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4: ABC News, I'm Wayne Cabot. A tear in the main artery of the heart is what doctors believe killed Senator Lindsey Graham.
5: Graham's office sharing the preliminary findings from the medical examiner, showing the senator died from a ruptured aorta stemming from heart disease. It came just hours after Graham returned from Ukraine. He had just turned 71 years old on Thursday.
4: ABC's Jay O'Brien, the special election to replace him on the South Carolina ballot is 1 month away. Graham was a strong supporter of the war against Iran, which is boiling over tonight. After the U.S. hit more targets, Iran hit ships in the strait, also pounding Gulf states that have American bases, crude now up more than 3%. Kentucky Senator Mitch McConnell says he fell, which is why he's been in the hospital this past month. He says people his age are sensitive about showing their vulnerability. Mitch McConnell is 84, and he is still in the hospital. This is ABC News.
6: From the LI News Radio Weather Center, for the rest of the morning, clear skies with a low of 66. And as we head into the day, sunny and bright with a high of 87. Tonight, mostly clear with a low of 69. On Tuesday, sunny skies with a high of 93. Tuesday night, mostly clear with a low of 75. And on Wednesday, sunny with a high of 95. From the LI News Weather Center, I'm J.D. Allison.
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4: ABC News, I'm Wayne Cabot. Global oil is back to about 80 bucks a barrel as Iran attacks more ships in the Strait of Hormuz and the U.S. attacks military targets in Iran. Satellites showing damage today, part of a nuclear power plant in Iran. Iran targeting Gulf states that allow American bases, Jordan, Kuwait, Oman, Qatar, all intercepting incoming fire. Qatar reporting three people, including a child, were hurt by shrapnel. A special election for Lindsey Graham's Senate seat will be held in South Carolina in just under a month.
5: President Trump saying he has someone in mind. The governor's pick will only finish out Graham's current term, state law mandating a special election to replace him on the ballot in November when he was up for re-election.
4: ABC's Olivia Rubin, his death at 71, likely caused by an aortic tear. A slip and fall is why Senator Mitch McConnell says he's been in the hospital for the past month. This is ABC News.
6: From the LI News Radio Weather Center, for the rest of the morning, clear skies with a low of 66. And as we head into the day, sunny and bright with a high of 87. Tonight, mostly clear with a low of 69. On Tuesday, sunny skies with a high of 93. Tuesday night, mostly clear with a low of 75. And on Wednesday, sunny with a high of 95. From the LI News Weather Center, I'm J.D. 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

0: Graveyard Blues on the Graveyard Blues Radio Network. And now it's time for Muddy's Pick on Graveyard Blues. And for the month of July, we're featuring Sonny Boy Williamson's album, Keep It to Ourselves. This track is Girlfriends. Sonny Boy Williamson, Muddy's Pick on Graveyard Blues.
1: 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And my

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1: 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What about number three? 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
0: The little room was so small, I couldn't even hear my own radio.

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And I begin to think it to myself.

Jenny was supposed to have been there Tuesday. Matt was supposed to have been there Wednesday. Estimate told me that she'd be showing to be there

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1: G for operator. 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
0: I don't get nothing but a buzz. None of these girls must not be at home.

0: There's the Iceman, Albert Collins, also known as the Master of the Telecaster, and his track, If You Love Me Like You Say. Also heard Valerie June before that, Got Soul. Sonny Boy Williamson, his album, Keep It To Ourselves, is Muddy's pick for July, as suggested by Rob T. from Port Jefferson, New York. And that track was Girlfriends. And if you want to know more about Muddy's pick, you can go to GraveyardBluesRadioShow.com and find out all about it there. And before Sonny Boy, we heard Anders Osborne, Echoes of My Sons, and we kicked off the show tonight with Johnny Clyde Copeland and Everybody Wants a Piece of Me. I'm Jerry Schaefer with you on a Sunday night. Thank you for being here. Stick around because after the break, we're going to get one from the Vaughn Brothers and Marcus King, too, right here on Graveyard Blues on the Graveyard Blues Radio Network.
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3: ABC News, I'm Wayne Cabot. Global oil is back to about $80 a barrel as Iran attacks more ships in the Strait of Hormuz and the U.S. attacks military targets in Iran. Satellites showing damage today. Part of a nuclear power plant in Iran. Iran targeting Gulf states that allow American bases. Jordan, Kuwait, Oman, Qatar, all intercepting incoming fire. Qatar reporting three people, including a child, were hurt by shrapnel. A special election for Lindsey Graham's Senate seat will be held in South Carolina in just under a month.
4: President Trump saying he has someone in mind. The governor's pick will only finish out Graham's current term, state law mandating a special election to replace him on the ballot in November when he was up for re-election.
3: ABC's Olivia Rubin, his death at 71, likely caused by an aortic tear. A slip and fall is why Senator Mitch McConnell says he's been in the hospital for the past month. This is ABC News.
5: From the LI News Radio Weather Center. For the rest of the morning, clear skies with a low of 66. And as we head into the day, sunny and bright with a high of 87. Tonight, mostly clear with a low of 69. On Tuesday, sunny skies with a high of 93. Tuesday night, mostly clear with a low of 75. And on Wednesday, sunny with a high of 95. From the LI News Weather Center, I'm J.D. 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
0: Welcome back to Graveyard Blues on the Graveyard Blues Radio Network. I'm Jerry Schaefer. Here's Leroy Carr and How Long Blues on Graveyard Blues.

Jack. I'd go up on the mountain, I'd call my baby back for how long?

Graveyard Blues on the Graveyard Blues Radio Network. I'm Jerry Schaefer. Here's Carolyn Wonderland and Texas Girl in Her Boots on Graveyard Blues.

0: There's Willie May, Big Mama Thornton, and Ball and Chain here in Graveyard Blues on the Graveyard Blues Radio Network. And, of course, you know, Big Mama Thornton also recorded Hound Dog a few years before Elvis Presley did it. That song written by Lieber and Stoller, written for her, and she did it back in 1952. The Encyclopedia of Pop Rock and Soul described Mama Thornton by saying, quote, her booming voice, sometimes 200-pound frame, and exuberant stage manner had audiences stopping their feet and shouting encouragement in R&B theaters from coast to coast from the early 50s on. Thornton's strong and important vocal style and her confidence on stage made her a huge influence on early blues and rock and roll, even though she rarely received proper credit nor compensation for her work. Now, Big Mama Thornton's other recordings included her song Ball and Chain, which was made famous in the late 60s by Janis Joplin. Now, though her later recordings of songs by other artists sold millions of copies, she was denied royalties by not holding the publishing copyrights to her creativity. Big Mama Thornton died on July 24th, 1984, of a heart attack and liver disorder. She was penniless and living in a boarding house in Los Angeles, California. Mama Thornton was posthumously inducted into the Rock and Roll Hall of Fame in 2024 under the Musical Influence category. And before her, we heard the Marcus King Band, Jealous Man. Carolyn Wonderland did Texas Girl in Her Boots. And we kicked off that set with Leroy Carr and How Long Blues. This is Jerry Schaefer. Thank you for being here on this Sunday night. And stick around, because after the break, we'll have Blues News with Marissa. And we'll have more blues and blues rock, too. We'll get one from the Black Crowes. After the break, right here on Graveyard Blues, on the Graveyard Blues Radio Network.
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3: ABC News, I'm Wayne Cabot. Global oil is back to about $80 a barrel as Iran attacks more ships in the Strait of Hormuz and the U.S. attacks military targets in Iran. Satellites showing damage today, part of a nuclear power plant in Iran. Iran targeting Gulf states that allow American bases, Jordan, Kuwait, Oman, Qatar, all intercepting incoming fire. Qatar reporting three people, including a child, were hurt by shrapnel. A special election for Lindsey Graham's Senate seat will be held in South Carolina in just under a month.
4: President Trump saying he has someone in mind. The governor's pick will only finish out Graham's current term, state law mandating a special election to replace him on the ballot in November when he was up for re-election.
3: ABC's Olivia Rubin, his death at 71, likely caused by an aortic tear. A slip and fall is why Senator Mitch McConnell says he's been in the hospital for the past month. This is ABC News.
5: From the LI News Radio Weather Center, for the rest of the morning, clear skies with a low of 66. And as we head into the day, sunny and bright with a high of 87. Tonight, mostly clear with a low of 69. On Tuesday, sunny skies with a high of 93. Tuesday night, mostly clear with a low of 75. And on Wednesday, sunny with a high of 95. From the LI News Weather Center, I'm J.D. 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
8: Ew. This is Blues News. A major celebration is on the horizon for one of the genre's true legends. Blues icon and rock and roll Hall of Famer, Buddy Guy is preparing for his 90th birthday concert titled Buddy's Got the Blues at New York's Radio City Music Hall this October. The all-star event will feature an incredible lineup, including Eric Clapton, Joe Bonamassa, Gary Clark Jr., Susan Tedeschi and Derek Trucks, John Baptiste, and many more. The concert comes as Buddy continues touring in support of his latest album, Ain't Done With The Blues. Meanwhile, actor and longtime blues advocate Morgan Freeman is stepping into the recording spotlight. Freeman has announced his debut album, Morgan Freeman's Symphonic Blues Experience, dropping this August. The project traces more than a century of blues history and includes collaborations with Taj Mahal, Keb Moe, Shamika Copeland, and the legendary musicians of Memphis's Royal Studios. The first single, Death Letter Blues, has already been released. Over at Blues Rock Review, new music is taking center stage. Their latest, Blues Rock Weekly, highlights fresh releases from Joe Bonamassa, Beth Hart, Jovan Webb, When Rivers Meet, and Parker Barrow. Beth Hart has also unveiled a new music video for her song, Stuff For You, while Parker Barrow continues building momentum as one of Southern Rock and Blues' hottest rising acts. Blues Blast magazine is featuring a spotlight interview with Mississippi bluesman Eddie Cotton Jr., while also reviewing new recordings from Grayne Duffy, Billy Price, Scalia Volt, and Greg Piccolo and Heavy Juice. The magazine continues to shine a light on both established performers and exciting new talent across the blues landscape. Living Blues magazine is turning attention towards the future and the past, featuring new releases from Eric Bibb, Van Morrison, and Harold Davenport, while also revisiting classic recordings from Little Walter, T-Bone Walker, and Johnny Otis. Living Blues has also just wrapped voting for its annual awards, with fans and critics once again helping celebrate the very best in blues music. For Graveyard Blues News, I'm Marissa.
0: 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I'm Jerry Schaefer. Here's Billie Holiday singing Billie's Blues on Graveyard Blues.

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1: 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I'm Jerry Schaefer. Here's John Lee Hooker, Crawling Black Spider on Graveyard Blues.

0: Here's John Lee Hooker on Graveyard Blues on the Graveyard Blues Radio Network and Crawling Black Spider. Also heard of the Black Crows before that. Some live Black Crows doing Jealous Again. And Billie Holiday kicking off that set with Billie's Blues. And that music means that we're wrapping up another show here on Graveyard Blues. But thanks a lot for hanging out with us. We always love you being here. We love playing the music for you. And don't forget, you can go to graveyardblues.com and check out all things Graveyard Blues and even suggest the Muddy's Picks and, you know, request too in a way. I mean, if you're interested in certain bands that we don't know about, let us know at graveyardblues.com. And in the meantime, we'll see you next week right here on Graveyard Blues on the Graveyard Blues Radio Network.
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3: 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From the city to the tips of the North and South Fork. 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
4: ABC News, I'm Wayne Cabot. This has been a weekend of war. Both the U.S. and Iran hitting new targets. Iran attacking more ships today in the Strait, sending international oil back to near $80 a barrel. The sudden death of Senator Lindsey Graham was likely because of an aortic tear, say his doctors. The timing of his passing gives lawmakers 1 month to replace him on the ballot in South Carolina. In Kentucky, Mitch McConnell from his hospital bed reveals why he's been there for over a month. He says he fell. We know it gets hot in July, but 100 tomorrow for International Falls, Minnesota?
5: They haven't seen 100 degrees in over 100 years. That's right along the Canadian border, so impressive to see this heat moving way north and breaking some records, all-time records in Salt Lake City, along with areas of Billings, Montana.
4: ABC meteorologist Leslie Lopez. The Missouri National Guard says it rescued more than 300 people in floods Friday. Yannick Sinner wins Wimbledon, second year in a row, fifth Grand Slam for him. This is ABC News.
6: From the LI News Radio Weather Center, for the rest of the morning, clear skies with a low of 66. And as we head into the day, sunny and bright with a high of 87. Tonight, mostly clear with a low of 69. On Tuesday, sunny skies with a high of 93. Tuesday night, mostly clear with a low of 75. And on Wednesday, sunny with a high of 95. From the LI News Weather Center, I'm J.D. Allison.
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And once again, welcome to our All Bay Report on Thursdays, ladies and gentlemen. 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It serves to support law enforcement, participate in special events and programs, all designed to help and protect our community. 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From the anti-drinking and driving campaigns to protecting our children with education on the Megan's Law, the PBA promotes a great relationship between the police and the people it's sworn to serve. Suffolk County, safest county in the country, one of the safest counties in the country. PBA takes pride in a strong belief in our security. They have honored our fallen heroes and contribute greatly to our suburban way of life. Need to know more? Right to the website, folks, www.suffolkcountypba.org. Lou Savillo, president. Let's get right into it. Fun show today, folks. It's always fun when we have our elected officials. That's right. We have our state legislators, Dean Murray. State Senator Dean Murray will be calling in at the 12:35 hour. And then 105, Doug and Jody come sashaying in to the studio. And we get a good, nice round table discussion on Albany and all of the different aspects surrounding state government and all of that and how important it is. And it's always the same theme to a large extent. Why can't we just do it a little better? We are New York. We are now the fourth largest state. We used to be the third largest state, but that has since ended about 4 or 5 years ago. Many people have since left, and the statistics and the numbers on the taxation and on the budget itself, it's like incredible. And it was just announced that the state of Florida's budget this year is less than last year, and then less than the year before. For the last 5 years, they've been returning less of a spending plan. How does that happen? See, as a New Yorker, and many of you are, if not all of you, and you can't conceive of it. Could you ever conceive of Albany telling us that, guess what, we're spending less money this year. Our budget is less. Isn't that great? Which means that we don't have to tax you as much. But that never happens. We don't expect that. All we know is the last minute it went from 268 to 274 or whatever. We may bring it up again. It's just, when is it going to end? You know, you can make excuses for it, I guess. You could say New York is a whole different dynamic, but how? How? I mean, what do we spend our money on? We spend it on our schools, yeah. I mean, that's really the number one expenditure of the state government in Albany is education. Just like the number one expenditure in the federal government is the national defense. So each level of government has their main priority. And in the federal government, well, the federal government traditionally has always had a charge to protect the people, which means an unbelievable armed forces. And we do. We have the greatest men and women in uniform, the Army, the Navy, the Space Force, of course the Marine Corps, Coast Guard, hope I'm not leaving anybody, and the different branches of the service are just incredible. We're getting people to join now more so than ever before. The young men and women in this country are starting to join more now than they've done in the past. Biden years were kind of lean when it came to people joining the armed forces, but they seem to want to do more today, which is good. It helps us as a nation. And that's where most of our money tends to go. Now, of course, we're spending a lot of money on the Social Security. That's a big part of it, on the different entitlement programs. I don't like using that word. It's used quite in reference to, I believe, we're not entitled. I believe that this is our money. I've always said it from the start. Those of you that are earning a paycheck, you look at your deductions for Social Security and Medicare, you're putting money into the system. And by putting money into the system, you expect to get something out of it when it's your time. That has to be looked at. I mean, that's got to be a big, big source of contention on this year's campaign. I know we're going to hear all about, I hate Trump, I hate Trump, I hate Trump, vote for me. I know that, but it's got to go beyond that. They've got to bring up the fact that the Social Security may be done by 2032, I think I heard. It may be totally broke without any money whatsoever. In the meantime, we're paying more now in Social Security. I think it's got the equivalent to what our national defense is. As I said, national defense was always the number one budget priority. It seems now I think we pay more. In fact, what we pay almost an equal amount on, and again, you could give me a few billion dollars one way or another. I was going to say a few dollars, but it doesn't work that way in terms of, you know, analyzing where most of the money goes. But yes, national defense. But yes, our programs like Medicare, Medicaid, Social Security, that's right up there.
And in addition to so many different other, the SNAP program is also included, and how we spend money in terms of providing the safety net for the American people, providing safety for the American people, which is our military obligations and so on. So that's where we're spending a lot of this money. And then what makes me really crazy, you ready for this? The debt. What we pay in interest, I think, is equal to Social Security. I may be off. Give me a few billion. But interest. Now you may say, what do you mean, Tom? Well, let's say you have Social Security debt. No, excuse me. You have credit card debt. Now you went out, you bought a TV, you bought a washing machine, you bought this, you bought that. Next thing you know, you're $10,000 in debt, which is not a lot. Don't get depressed over that. You know, $80,000 might be a lot on credit card. But let's say you're $10,000 in debt on your credit card. So now you get your bill. Your bill said, they send you a bill, and it's $315 for the month. Then you look at the bill. Look at the bill. The bill will actually take about $180 off of the principal, which means, all right, yeah, this is, they're taking off of that washing machine that you bought, and your dryer, and whatever else you bought with it, but we're going to charge you like $200-something in interest. So you're paying more to the bank to use the damn credit card than you are to the items that you used it for. Now, that's disgusting. Think about it. And by the way, I'll give some financial advice. If you get letters in the mail about 0% interest on a credit card they're offering you for the next 18 months, please take it. Take it. And have them pay off the high interest rate of 27-28%. Just do that. Because that's what you need to do. At least for the next 17-18 months, you won't be paying your damn interest, and you'll be knocking down some of the debt on that too. But compare that to our federal government. We're in debt, let's say, I don't want to round it off, but I will, sadly, $40 trillion. So could you imagine what the interest is on that? Yeah, it's about the same amount of money that we pay for Social Security. That's just the interest. So now you may ask, does that mean that we're not paying off our what we owe? Yeah, that's what that means. That means the $40 trillion is never going to go down. All it does is that it allows us to continue to borrow and to pay the interest on that $40 trillion. Now, if we ever started paying the $40 trillion down on the principal, then maybe we can get it down to $30 trillion inside of 5 to 10 years. Right now, it's never moved in that direction in such a long, long time. And that's what's hurting us. It's killing us, folks, financially killing us. We could go on doing this because we're the federal government, we meaning in representation by the Congress, and they could continue to do it. You could never do that on your credit cards. You can't, when you get to a certain point, the credit card company calls you up and say, all right, you're done. You can't, we're not giving you any more credit. We're shutting it down. Now you got to pay us the damn interest for the next 10 years. And that's just terrible. Credit cards are terrible. One of the things that Donald Trump did propose was that 10% would be the maximum that credit card companies could charge. I think that's wonderful. I think you have to do it. Now you may want to argue, well, that means the companies are not going to make a lot of money. The credit card companies, Chase Bank, the Chase Credit Card, Citicard, Barclays Bank is also one of the bigger credit card companies. Don't feel sorry for them, because if they allow them to do 10%, they're making a heck of a lot of money on that 10%. When you got the prime rate is what, 4%, which is the interest rate that they pay in order to borrow money. So they're making 6% on your money. I have no sympathy. No sympathy. Okay? So, you know, I would just, you know, try to look at it that way. So that's where that at. And now where is this conversation going? It's actually going to Albany. The mere fact that we keep spending money. And then, of course, the numbers came out. And I'm going to discuss it with Doug and Jody and, of course, Dean, is the amount of money that has been lost. New York City alone. You may say, well, Tom, we're not New York City. Yeah, no, we are New York City. And New York State is the whole state, which is inclusive of New York City. And I think it's something like $48 billion were lost in terms of income that was coming from 892 companies that have left New York. I think I have the numbers right here. $47 billion in income has left New York as companies packed up and moved. Okay. Oh, where'd they go, Tom? They went to Florida. They went to Texas. And they went to North Carolina. Florida picked up the most at 341. So some of these big companies that have left, Citadel, Apollo Global Management, these are some of the companies that left, JP Morgan Chase, they now employ more people in Texas than in New York. And I think
if you have to have a responsibility for that, I would look at our government. I'll look at I'll look at three people. The Speaker of the State Assembly, because he controls the votes. The Majority Leader of the New York State Senate, because she controls most of the votes. And I would look at the governor. You should be ashamed of yourselves. How could you allow this to happen? Now, of course, Zohan is a big proponent of this because he wants to get rid of it. I'm socialism. We don't want these companies. I hate these companies. Let's get rid of them. $47 billion in income, losing New York City. Who do you think is going to pay for that? The people that live in Soho or on the West Side? You think they're going to be paying for it? No. Everybody's going to be paying for it. We got to make it up for him. We got to give the money to Zohan so he can make his different programs that he wants to do and all this other nonsense. Let's talk to Dean when we get back. It's a big issue. We'll be right back.

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10: ABC News, I'm Wayne Cabot. This has been a weekend of war. Both the U.S. and Iran hitting new targets. Iran attacking more ships today in the Strait, sending international oil back to near $80 a barrel. The sudden death of Senator Lindsey Graham was likely because of an aortic tear, say his doctors. The timing of his passing gives lawmakers 1 month to replace him on the ballot in South Carolina. In Kentucky, Mitch McConnell from his hospital bed reveals why he's been there for over a month. He says he fell. We know it gets hot in July, but 100 tomorrow for International Falls, Minnesota?
11: They haven't seen 100 degrees in over 100 years. That's right along the Canadian border, so impressive to see this heat moving way north and breaking some records, all-time records in Salt Lake City, along with areas of Billings, Montana.
10: ABC meteorologist Leslie Lopez. The Missouri National Guard says it rescued more than 300 people in floods Friday. Yannick Sinner wins Wimbledon, second year in a row, fifth Grand Slam for him. This is ABC News.
12: From the LI News Radio Weather Center, for the rest of the morning, clear skies with a low of 66. And as we head into the day, sunny and bright with a high of 87. Tonight, mostly clear with a low of 69. On Tuesday, sunny skies with a high of 93. Tuesday night, mostly clear with a low of 75. And on Wednesday, sunny with a high of 95. From the LI News Weather Center, I'm J.D. Allison.
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30: And once again, welcome back. Albany Report, starting off with the leadoff hitter, Senator Dean Murray of the 3rd Senate District. Always great to have the Senator with us. Senator, how are you?
31: Hey, good afternoon to you, Tom. I hope you're staying cool.
30: Oh, my God, the hot weather that we're having is incredible. Now, in the meantime, how would you rate America 250 in your district and around Long Island? Because I've already talked about it, and I was just absolutely thrilled. Your thoughts?
31: Oh, yeah, Long Island was great. I mean, they did a great job. In my district, it was great. We had a nice, as you're well aware of, your parent company there, JVC Broadcasting, helped to sponsor the Freedom Fest concert up at Bald Hill, up at the amphitheater, and did a fantastic job. So we were all there for the big the concert, and everybody was just so excited, so patriotic. The fireworks were awesome. Just I think it was great. I think it was very, very good. And you know what, Tom? What I think was really good was having the World Cup here in the midst of the July 4th celebration and celebrating our 250th, I think it added to it because I think it brought it more of a sense of a global celebration of America, and people got to see just how patriotic we are, just how much we love our country. And I think that was great for everyone to get the opportunity to see. So I would rate it an A plus.
30: Yeah, I'm going to say A plus with you also. And also the interesting thing was all of the Europeans that were coming over for the World Cup, they were fed pretty much a bad bill of goods about America. Americans, watch out for Americans and watch out for this and watch out for that. Almost everybody they interviewed said, I'm from Belgium, I'm from England, I'm from Germany, and the people are friendly, and they were marveling at things that you and I would laugh at. You know, like right. Walmart. They walk into a Walmart and they couldn't believe a Walmart. You know, and then it goes beyond that. Camping World. They couldn't believe Camping World. You know, so they said that there's so many great things here, and they said the American people were great. And I think we don't get too much of that. We don't get the pat on the back. And I think we should, because we got a media that just keeps putting us down. And then, and I think that's followed overseas. I think a lot of people were somewhat skeptical coming to America. Then they found out that they were duped. See?
31: Oh, I agree. I was going to point that out, that I think it's one of those cases where they were fed a bill of goods that just didn't fit what they saw. And so they were kind of amazed, like, wait a minute, I thought they said Americans were stuck up and mean and all this and hateful and all this. They've been great. They've been wonderful. And then, like I said, when they see the celebrations, they say, wow, they're patriotic. They love their country. But they don't, it's not they love their country and hate us. It's they just love their country. I mean, yes, we think we're the greatest because we are the greatest, but in a good way. You know what I'm saying? So I think a lot of people were very, very surprised because they expected a polar opposite of what they actually saw with their own eyes. And I think to your point, I think it opened up their eyes to the slant of the media, the mainstream media, of how slanted they are, and how negative they can be. So I'm glad for the exposure, if you will, that we got during the celebrations.
30: Yeah, it just added to it. It was such a great celebration. I was watching down there at the Washington Mall and the interviews that were being done, and just the folks going, yeah, we planned a vacation. We came here from North Carolina. We came here from Wisconsin. We came here from California, and it's just wonderful, and so on. And they got through the weather, and there was that bad thunderstorm. But the speech went ahead, and the fireworks were on display, and it was just a great thing. All right, I want to get negative now, Dean.
31: Yeah, here it comes.
30: looking at some of the statistics, this just came out that, and I said it in the early part of it. You know, we can't ignore New York City. You know, you are a legislator from a suburban county. People love you. They come to your events there, and they talk to you and they ask you about them too. But New York City is a big part of New York State. You are a state legislator, as is Jody and Doug, state legislators. They are responsible for doing state legislation, doing some local initiatives, and so on. And net loss of people who hire people has been around 8,000. In other words, roughly 892 companies have officially relocated their headquarters to other states. Now, the way they look at it, that's about a $47 billion in income. Now, I'm talking about companies in New York City, okay? So New York City lost about $47 billion in income, has left New York, okay? And, of course, where are they going, you may ask? Florida scooped up 341 out of the 892 companies. Texas took 187. North Carolina took 129. And these major financial moves, pretty much are companies that somehow managed almost $1 trillion in assets have left New York, and I want to include California, over a recent three-year stretch. And that includes the Citadel, Apollo Global Management. They all have their presence now in Florida and Texas. J.P. Morgan Chase is also employing more people in Texas now than they do in New York City. This is horrific. What is this forebodes something very bad that's going to happen in New York State? Am I wrong to think that, and people have told me, Tom, that's New York City, we have nothing to worry about. Is there a relationship to this terrible news to the rest of the state? Dean Murphy.
31: You have everything to worry about. Everything to worry about. And the reason is because that New York City attitude is permeating in Albany. And what happens is then they pass policies and laws and things like this that then spread it from the city to Albany and then across the state. Listen, it's more than just a single policy here and there. It's more than just the tax the rich mentality of we're just going to take more and all this. It is, and Doug will tell you the same thing. Jody will tell you the same thing in their chamber. I see it in the Senate. It is an attitude that they really think that if you work hard, you succeed and you become well off, you're evil. You stole that. You did it off of everybody else's backs. You didn't earn that, and we need to take it from you. You know, how dare you? You are now the enemy. Now, I take a different approach because those people that did, and being a small business owner myself, I know what it takes and what you have to put in just to maintain and survive. Forget about becoming, you know, overwhelmingly successful. But somebody who takes that leap of faith, puts everything on the line, mortgages their homes and their college, the kids' college tuition fund and all this, just takes that chance on a dream and works hard 14, 18 hour days, 7 days a week to succeed. And they finally get there. And after years and years, they grow and they start hiring people. And those people have jobs and they can put food on their table for their families. It's all spiraling in a good direction there. And yes, maybe they are going to take higher salaries for themselves, but they've earned it. It wasn't handed to them. They earned it. Why do we want to punish success? I've talked to a bunch of the parents, and I said, let me ask you something. What wish do you have for your children? Do you want them to succeed? Or do you tell them, I hope you're mediocre. I want you to be average. I want you to just get along. No, of course not. You want them to succeed and thrive. You want them to be comfortable. You want them to be successful. And you'll do anything to help make that happen. But why are we telling them we want you to be successful and we'll work hard to do this only to get them to the point where they succeed and then we punish them and all of a sudden they're evil? And that's the mentality, Tom.
1: Yeah.
31: And it just, you know, you get to the point where those successful folks say, why do I want to be treated like this? Forget even the money aspect. Why do I want to be looked at as somebody evil when I'm creating jobs? I'm giving people opportunities. I'm helping the economy go. And yes, maybe I am rewarding myself with a decent salary, but they've earned it. And let's not forget, if that is the scenario and that is the case for all of these people screaming about corporate welfare and all, they give them all these tax breaks to the rich and all. If you're a business owner and your business has succeeded to the point where you've created more and more jobs, then you know what tax you can never get out of? Payroll tax. Every company, everyone that has employees pays payroll tax. You see it on your paycheck. The company is paying those taxes as well as you. And so you can't get out of it. So the more the company succeeds, the more that, why do you think every tax through an IDA or everything else is dependent upon jobs? Because that is guaranteed revenue for that government entity. Again, they're doing good for the economy. They're helping us, Tom. Why do we want to punish them and chase them away? Because when they leave, they're going to take the jobs with them, but they're also going to take their philanthropic attitude with them too. They're not going to be giving to the hospital or the libraries or schools. They're going to take that with them too when they leave. So we end up losing really bad. But that was the long way of saying you are dead on, Tom. We should be worried.
1: Well, see, these numbers I just gave you, like the $47 billion in income has left New York. That's a fact. That comes from the IRS, and they're doing this based on projections and so on. That's a lot of money. I mean, you think about it. You got Mandami going up to Albany, give me money, give me money, give me money. What happens is when you tax, and you know this because you're very well versed in business, well versed in economics and so on, that it sometimes it has a negative effect. So you think, oh, we're going to tax the rich. We're going to tax the rich. We're going to take in more money. When in essence, you're taking in less money because there's a movement. And what the IRS has said in terms of their reports on this, they have said that a lot of this has to do with tax increases and wealth taxes.
30: We got to, the wealthy have to pay more taxes. And the wealthy have a choice. They can say, well, we could stay in New York. They're saying for the first time, commercial real estate in Manhattan, there's empty office space. Now, does that tell you something? Because listen, as you well know, you know, Fortune 500 companies right away, you know, 10 years ago, 15, 20 years ago, oh, we got to go to New York. We got to go to New York. That's where it's at.
31: Right.
30: Well, it's not anymore. They're leaving. And the doors are opening in Texas. Texas is doing a heck of a job in getting them in. And like I said, J.P. Morgan Chase now employs more people in Texas than they do in New York. And forget about Governor DeSantis. I mean, he is like scrounging everybody up left and right. He's giving them land, set up here, set up there. We're giving you tax abatements. And by the way, you don't have to pay this type of tax or that type of tax. Who wouldn't say yes to that? And
31: why do they do it, Tom? Why are they doing it? Why are they willing to give them tax breaks to get them to come there? And by the way, those tax breaks are dependent upon creating jobs. All of them are. And they always are. Why would they do that? Because it makes good sense. It actually makes, to your point, it makes more money for the government. Because there's this old saying, it's easier to get a dollar from a million people than $1 million from one person. And Mamdani has to learn that lesson because he's going to chase away the million people and be left with one and try to take everything they've got, and it's not going to work.
30: You know, you think Mamdani's a young guy. He, from what we understand, he only served in the state assembly, which, by the way, is a noble profession, and I respect you've served in the assembly. You're now serving in the Senate. I mean, these are important jobs. You guys work, you know, your tail off. I don't know if he did. At the point is, what did he really learn to run the largest city in the United States, the most important city in the world? I'm going to tell you that right now. In addition to the fact that they employ 300,000 people, you know, their municipal employees and so on, he could also initiate policy and so on. He's certainly not ready for that other than an ideology that he doesn't really even understand. And this, when you look at numbers like that, I don't know how you could even sleep at night if you are responsible for all of these people that have their jobs and are now losing their jobs, again, going to the commercial real estate and so on. And then you go out in front of the Griffin, I think his name was, his house, and he's got a $248 million penthouse on Park Avenue and saying, why do you really need that for? He's a part-time resident. You go after that guy, okay?
31: Right.
30: But you don't go after you refuse to give NYPD their holiday pay. They were supposed to get it last week. He held it back. In addition to the fact he's got his new budget, he won't hire any new cops. And that can't exist because they're about 9,000 cops short in New York City. They need to go up to at least an authorized strength of 32,000. He won't even do that. So at what point do you look at a malfeasance in public officials? In addition to that, now we put you guys back in Albany right now. When you listen to this nonsense that is up there on the floor of the state Senate, how do you deal with it? You're an articulate spokesperson. You go out there and you say what you have to say and you say it so well. The point of the matter is, how many deaf ears do we have in Albany?
31: Well, that's why we have to keep saying it. We can't give up. And believe me, and you'll talk to Doug and Jody and they might tell you the same thing. There are times when you get so beaten down, and you feel like maybe giving up. You just feel like, my God, what is it going to take for people to wake up? Like how many crazy things are they going to be able to pass and ram down our throats before people wake up and say, that's not what we want. That's not the future I want for my kids. That's not the state that I fell in love with. We're not that. We're not the Empire State anymore. What is it going to take to wake people up? And you get very frustrated, but then there's other times, man, you get fired up even more and you say, I'm not giving, and that's where I am now. I'm not giving up. I'm going to keep yelling from the rooftops until somebody hears. And when they finally hear, hopefully they understand that we've got a lot of backward stuff going on right now. The problem is, Tom, you've got a massive amount of TDS out there where any time we get up to speak about a bad policy or a bad issue, they automatically spin it to Donald Trump. And then it's just dismissed because nobody wants to hear it. Meanwhile, it has nothing to do with Donald Trump or the federal government. It's policies being passed right here or in the city that are being rammed down New Yorkers' throats. But their argument is every time Donald Trump, federal government, Washington, That's all. Washington Republicans, Donald Trump. We heard that so many times this year, Tom. It was nauseating because it had nothing to do with what we were talking about. But that is their pat answer, is they jump to that immediately. And then people just kind of, it's like white noise. They just kind of tune it out. So, you know, here, the bottom line is we're not giving up and we need more. We need more, you know, common sense lawmakers in Albany. We need some more conservative Republicans up in Albany to give that other side of the coin argument to say, listen, you deliver your side, your argument, we'll deliver ours, and let the public decide. And we'll see, you know, like I said, we're not going to give up. We're going to keep fighting.
1: You know, the business of America has always been business, because that's what generates the an income, it generates a tax base, it generates wealth for people and so on. We always know that. And there's always been glitches here and there, and we always had a safety net and so on. But when you're starting to look at what's happening just in New York State alone, and then we always do our Albany report. You guys have been so good in coming on. And then I was told during the organ, I think Doug had said it to me, well, it really wasn't $268 billion. It jumped up to $274
31: billion.
1: $277. How does that happen?
31: Yeah.
1: Whereas I heard Governor Santa say that this year's budget that they submitted in the state of Florida was less spending than last year, which was less spending than the year before. They've been reducing spending for the last 5 years. How does that happen?
31: I know we're short on time. Let me give you a real quick answer, and that is, I don't know if you saw the report that just came out 2 days ago from the Empire Report, the Empire Center. So Sarita, who's running for Attorney General, pointed this out to me, that our Attorney General, Letitia James, is not doing the job. Bottom line, point blank, that when it comes to fraud, waste, and abuse, all the stuff we saw in Minnesota, we have Medicaid spending here in New York of $124 billion. That's just about the Florida budget, okay?
1: Yeah.
31: That's what we're spending on Medicaid, Tom. It is rife with waste, fraud, and abuse. There's going to be an announcement locally. Our Suffolk County DA and law enforcement here does an amazing job of weeding this stuff out, and they work with the feds. But you know who they're not working with? The state, because the state's not doing the job. A report came out yesterday. Out of all the 50 states, New York is 51st. Okay, that's how bad we are, because they count D.C., the District of Columbia, in the number of cases that they are going after of Medicaid fraud. They're simply not doing the jobs. So bad so that the federal government said, we're taking your funding away from it. Why are we giving you money to fight Medicaid fraud when you're not doing the job? So we're not giving you any more money, because that in itself is fraud. So we're just not going to do it. So we're going to be tackling and going after this issue. We might have an announcement in the coming weeks of something we're trying to do. Myself, the county executive, our great DA Ray Tierney, to try to, let's just say, boost up the efforts of going after Medicaid fraud. But the point is, Tom, all that fraud, all that spending that's happening, all of that that's happening without the state trying to fight it.
1: That's a big part of it.
31: It's a shame.
1: We will continue this conversation. I think it's important that we have that dialogue and put it out to the people. I'm your host, Tom Shalaya, with Dean Murray, Albany Report. Dean, we'll talk to you next week. Thank you.
31: Thanks, Tom. God bless.
1: Okay, I want to take a short break. When we get back, let's talk to Doug and Jody. We're taking phone calls right to 2 o'clock, 631-451-1039.

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1: Have you ever wondered why there is so much cancer on Long Island? Did you know that the DuPont Chemical Corporation and 3M recently agreed to a $13.5 billion settlement for contaminating public drinking water with cancer-causing forever chemicals? 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
8: 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North Shore, South Shore, all the news from our island in one place. 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

0: sudden death at 71.
1: Graham's office sharing the preliminary findings from the medical examiner, showing the senator died from a ruptured aorta stemming from heart disease.
0: Graham had just returned from Ukraine, hoping to help end its war. But near a playground, a Russian missile strike sent children screaming as they sought shelter in a coffee shop, glass shattering around them. This is ABC News.
2: From the LI News Radio Weather Center, for the rest of the morning, clear skies with a low of 66. And as we head into the day, sunny and bright with a high of 87. Tonight, mostly clear with a low of 69. On Tuesday, sunny skies with a high of 93. Tuesday night, mostly clear with a low of 75. And on Wednesday, sunny with a high of 95. From the LI News Weather Center, I'm J.D. Allison.
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7: And once again, welcome back. Moving right along, this segment of our program is being brought to you by the Suffolk County Police Benevolent Association, the PBA. 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Suffolk County, one of the safest counties in the country, the PBA takes pride in its strong belief in our security. They have honored our fallen heroes to contribute greatly to our suburban way of life. Need to know more? Write to the website, folks, www.suffolkcountypba.org. Lou Cervillo, president, let's get right into it. Now, as you know, continuing along with the Albany Report, we've got Doug Smith parking his car. Parking his car out in the parking lot there. But Jody Giglio rides a bicycle. No, I am just kidding. Man. She's here right now. Jody, how are you?
8: I'm good. How are you?
7: I'm doing good. I mean, it was a high last week on America 250.
8: Oh, yeah.
7: And and I heard you were wearing the red, white, and blue out there all over the place.
8: Oh, yeah.
7: It was exciting. Tell us, how was your weekend for the big celebration?
8: It was busy. Lots going on, lots of people, lots of organizations celebrating America. So how sweet it is.
7: Yeah, when we think about it. You know, I was trying to be somewhat upbeat today, but I was looking at that IRS report coming out of New York, and it's, you know, it's kind of disheartening. And I can't even imagine how hard you folks work, you and Doug and Dean, and of course the Republican minority, just trying to, you know, have a voice in Albany. And it almost seems like it falls on deaf ears. Of course, the IRS said that an estimated $47 billion in income has left New York. Now, I did discuss this with Dean, and I've been talking a little bit about it this week. And that's because 892 companies have left. Now, that's a lot of companies.
8: Yeah.
7: And to the point that they're noticing the commercial real estate in Manhattan, there's office spaces that are open. And you can probably get a better deal and open up a place in Manhattan for your company, but the companies are not coming here. They're leaving. 892. Perfect example. $47 billion. 5,000 businesses, all told in a single year period that employed over 8,000 people. Is this not discussed? Does no one not bring this up?
8: No, it's being brought up every day. I mean, I'm doing a lot of interviews now for people that are, that I'm seeking their endorsement from, and they're all saying, you know, tax the rich and the taxes, and it'll never be enough. I said our budget went from $175 billion to $277 billion in 7 years. It'll never be enough, and budgets are about priorities, and our education system is not a priority. They still have to beg every year for foundation aid. Our hospitals are closing, or they're underfunded, and, you know, people are just flocking here for services that New York State taxpayers are paying for.
7: But the whole, you know, when people look at it, there is an out-migration. And it's one thing if, you know, you're a family of four and you're now retired, so now you're a family of two. Let me go down and live in South Carolina. But when you have companies that employ a couple of thousand people, and all I hear, every once in a while I hear it on this show, tax the rich, tax the rich. What do they need so much money for? And so on. what is it going to take to convince that we do rely on the job creators? And those are the people that happen to own a business. Maybe it's a high-tech business. Maybe it employs 2,000 people, 2,500 people. But when you leave this state, and we've already distinguished the fact that there is no difference if it's happening in New York City or not, we're Long Island. We end up paying for all of this. Is there not any way to convince those people that we just got to go after the rich people?
8: Well, what I tell people all the time is I say, you know what? The middle class is hurting now because it trickles down. And when those big contributors that have been contributing for many years, because the rich do pay more than anybody else, but when they leave, it falls on the middle class. And it's the policies of New York State that cost the middle class more money when it comes to the energy policies or it comes to the fuel policies or gas. You know, all the things that New York State does that makes it harder and harder. I mean, the MTA tax that's on your cell phone bill, it's on your, you know, credit card bills, it's on your taxes. It's we're taxed to death.
7: 631-451-1039, Albany Report. Right now we have Jody Giglio, New York State Assemblywoman from the 2nd Assembly District, in the studio. And Doug is on his way in, too. We've got to get Doug in a minute. So give us a call or any questions or comments and so on. You know, one thing I've learned that a lot of times we talk about these subjects and they're very down and so, but after watching all the events last weekend, for the most part, Americans are tough, but we're happy and we love this country. And sometimes we get led down this false narrative that we all hate Donald Trump. We all hate the presidency. We all hate this country. And it's really not true. People don't see that. People see their country. They love their country. You could clearly see that there was a Love America Fest going on last weekend, and it was people from all over the country and all over the world because of the World Cup being in town. And I think we should not lose sight of that. And I think that's important because too many people are getting wrapped up in this thing. And then, of course, we hear these numbers that are coming out of New York City, which in my mind is coming out of New York State. It really creates, you know, a negativism that I think, let's step back and let's look at the greatness of this country, John.
8: Yeah. And it is. And you know what is, it is the land of opportunity, but opportunities are being squandered away in New York. I mean, I went to a groundbreaking ceremony yesterday for 47 homes that are being built in Rocky Point. Mm. And you know, the starting price is $850,000. Oh, but nice. When I talked to my friends whose son just bought a house in Jamesport for $600,000 and had to gut it, you know, he's looking at $900,000 and it's an older house with older infrastructure. So it's the cost of living is so expensive in New York, and that they want to raise minimum wage, but it's still not enough to sustain, you know, a mortgage on an $800,000 house. It's just not. And when I hear from people that are, you know, cops, teachers, they're married, their income is, you know, $400,000, and they're barely surviving because of the taxes that they have to pay. Not only the income tax from New York State, but the federal taxes and the property taxes and everything else. It's not a lot of money these days if a couple is making $400,000. It's not.
7: No, it's not. You know, it's a double-edged sword, though. I feel for the people listening to the show because many of them are homeowners who listen to the program. And as I said, you guys are doing pretty good. Because you're sitting on a high piece of equity. Because
8: Absolutely.
7: The prices in the New York area have gone up, particularly Long Island. Not the rest of the country, Jody. But for the most part, Long Island homes have really retained a good value and have gone up. Now, that's starting to level. The understanding is it is starting to level, which is why I think what you had just said about so many homes now being built in Rocky Point, because it is a good time in which to do that if you are a builder. But on the other hand, what about the people that we want to maintain here, the younger people and so on? It becomes difficult. So it's a double-edged sword no matter how you look at it. But mortgage rates are starting to come down, which I think will make it a little bit more feasible for home ownership and so on. Because if it continues this way, then the market could fall down. And it could cause a problem, Joe.
8: I mean, but you look at the closing costs even to buy a house, especially out by me on you have the CPF tax, which is 2% of anything over $150,000 in Riverhead that you're paying into a preservation fund. You have affordable housing tax. You have, you know, all these taxes that are added on that you have to pay up front, which is why I'm pushing a bill in Albany, and hopefully I'll be reelected and back in Albany in January to push even further for a first-time home buyer savings account where you can have part of your paycheck pre-tax taken out and put into a savings for the acquisition, for the purchase of a your first time first home.
7: And number here,
8: I think that'll help. I think that'll help.
7: Yeah, our number here is 631-451-1039. Talking about the cost of living, affordability. Of course, our legislature, our legislators are up for re-election this year, and they're out there. And you know, I have found that you pretty much don't change your schedule from election year to non-election year, except a little bit more campaigning. But you're always in touch with the district. Doug is, and Dean is also. So that's, you know, all part of what you're doing right now. But as an election year, and I'm hoping people are paying attention, and I hope people are going to vote because there's too much stuff out there that people aren't going to vote. What are you hearing from the folks?
8: I don't know. It's going to be interesting. I mean, by going back to what we said, Mamdani is really a test case. It's almost like a pilot program to see all the promises that he made and what he's actually going to be able to accomplish, which is really not a lot. He's rolling back a lot of it now, with, you know, 3.5 years left to go, but it's still, you can't, once you run out of other people's money, it's just not sustainable. And it's, it'll come back to Long Island because Long Island seems to be the cash cow.
7: Well, without a doubt. I mean, we're seeing that too. Now, Doug Smith is just joining us now. Once again, Doug Smith, always good to have Doug and his words of wisdom. Doug Smith, how are you?
5: I'm doing great, Tom. A beautiful day here on Long Island. So good to be with you. No place I'd rather be.
7: So what did you learn from last week? I learned a lot about America 250. We love our country and, sometimes we get tied down with the negative media. And we get tied down with the no, you know, everybody's got to put their cameras on Mandami. And then we go over to Daraliza, whatever the heck her name is. And you read about that. But that's not America. America is what we saw last week on the Washington Mall or at, all the different, national parks all over the country. You know, people really partying about America. What did you see in your district, Doug?
5: The same thing. You know, there were organizations across the town, across my district, across Long Island that joined together to celebrate. There was an excellent event that one of my county legislators, Nick Caracappa, in my district worked to do. And, I mean, this must have taken weeks to set up because he brought together every organization around town. And, you know, there was you know, reading of the, you know, all kinds of patriotic events. And it's just bringing people together. But you're absolutely right, Tom, like to see that level of patriotism and to see people, by the way, pausing and thinking about what does that actually mean? Because at the same time, 250 years seems like a long time. But it really isn't, you know, in terms of a country, and the hope that we can continue the next 250 years. And like, you know, we were talking about it on your program last week, and a great book that I've mentioned on this program before that I've read that I would highly recommend called The 5,000 Year Leap, A Miracle That Changed the World, that talks about how at the founding of our country to present day, because of our capitalist system, because of, you know, the divine providence we talk about, because of all of these things, human society really made a giant leap from the 1600s when people first, you know, arrived here to present day. You know, we've landed a man on the moon. We've now developed artificial intelligence. We've done a lot of these incredible things, starting with, if you look at it, in the 1600s when the pilgrims were here, a lot of them were still using wooden tools. Again, wooden tools that we were using thousands of years before. So it makes you wonder, you know, is there something special in what our founding fathers and what our country established? I think there is. I think there is something special here.
7: Yeah, you know, a good point to all of that. And it was just a great event. And I know many of our elected officials throughout the county were just sponsoring a lot of different things, as you just said. You know, Doug, we've been talking the last couple of days is how are we going to straighten out New York? I don't know if you heard on the way in, but $47 billion in income has left New York because of the fact that 892 companies have left. And they're leaving simple. I mean, it's not brain surgery or brain science or whatever, or nucleus or whatever. I don't know what I'm trying to say. It's further tax increases and wealth taxes. Because you're hearing that, and you've heard it up in Albany. Let's have a wealth tax. If you're making a lot of money, we're going to tax you. Why would the heck anybody stay here if you're being singled out, if your company has been singled out? The mere fact that you were employing, according to the IRS, 8,000 people, jobs are in jeopardy just in just a few companies because of a wealth tax. and because of changing the tax structure to go after the wealthy. How do we reverse $48 billion?
5: Well, and you look at it, the politicians that are being elected, this cabal of democratic socialists, self-proclaimed. I mean, Mamdani is singling out specific individuals in his city. I don't think you've ever seen this before. Mamdani, the name escapes me. We could look it up during the break.
7: Ken Griffin.
5: That's right. He was standing outside of his penthouse pointing and saying, this guy, you know, is a villain. Essentially, he's saying he's a villain. You know, you can't have that. A government that really, I don't say abuses these folks, but the reality is we have 50 states in this country where you can enjoy freedom and where you can expand your business. So, you know, Jody has said this on the floor of the assembly multiple times, you know, they're turning Wall Street to Y'all Street because they're going to go to Dallas. And that's what's happening.
7: I wish you would have said that on this program.
8: I'll say it now. Wall Street to Y'all Street. And I even got the little kick and the thumb going off to
7: but
8: the
7: side. But they are. I got the numbers right here. You got Texas picked up how many of these companies? Texas picked up a lot, as well as, of course, Florida. And I think there was South Carolina. They're all picking up these companies. North Carolina picked up 129. Texas picked up 187. Yep. And 341 of these companies. Tax dollars that will go into the city of New York and city income tax, that will go into the state of New York and state income tax, that will go in sales taxes, corporate, whatever taxes, you know, all the taxes that business pay here in New York is ridiculous. Well, Florida is getting the bulk of those companies. So you're right. It is your all town, whatever it is.
8: Yeah. Wall Street to Y'all Street.
7: Yep.
5: And by the way, they're not even, you know, it's one thing. Think about this, Tom, because there's theatrics behind this. So on this program, Jody and I have come here for years, and we've had this conversation with you about how New York has just an unfriendly tax climate, an unfriendly place to do business. You know, we all know it, but now you literally have politicians in elected office literally sticking their tongue out and challenging these people. You know, that's another level of, I'm sorry, of offensiveness. You know, it's one thing for an elected official to come in. Andrew Cuomo was trying to court these people. His policies were doing the exact opposite. People were leaving during the tenure of Governor Andrew Cuomo. And he didn't seem to, you know, get it, you know, but he would repeatedly say, okay, you know, there's a line this far and no further, because once you cross this line, you're going to start to lose these, billionaires, these people that pay a significant amount. Now you literally have Kathy Hochul enabling the Democratic Socialist cabal. And, you know, I don't think they realize, you know, they think of New York City, they think of Long Island as the goose that laid the golden egg. The problem is that's not how the economy works.
7: No, there's also the law of diminishing returns. When you start to tax too much, then you lose that tax base, and which they, I think we're past that already in the state, and I think the numbers are going to show that. And one of the things I was surprised at, Doug, when you announced that, when I was using the number I said at the last segment with Dean, $268 billion state budget, and you said, well, it turned out a little bit more than that.
8: 277, yeah.
7: Yeah, how did that happen? How do you raise the budget in $9 billion in the last minute? How does that happen?
5: Unbelievable. You know, and it's funny when we're out there talking about this, and yesterday I spent some time with this gentleman, Joe Hernandez, who's running to be the state comptroller on the Republican ticket. You know, and these are the things that people are asking. You know, what do you think about this? And one of the things he kind of said, which was pretty funny, was, you know, it's interesting that the state budget was $277 billion, and 3 weeks earlier, Kathy Hochul didn't even know that. How is that possible?
7: Yeah. And, you know, again, when you talk to people from other states, I always bring in Ron DeSantis because I just like the way he carries himself.
8: Yeah.
7: You know, when it comes to that, he said, our budget this year is less spending than last year, which was less spending than the year before. He went back 5 years, Doug and Jody, where they're decreasing the amount of spending that goes into their budget, which is why now on the ballot for the voters of the state of Florida to decide whether they don't want to, if they want to do away with the property tax on their homes. Incredible. And I think it's going to pass, but I'm not exactly sure.
5: I mean, I have to think if you put that on the ballot here, it would pass overwhelmingly.
8: Oh, yeah.
7: Right. Right. And, no. You know, but no one thinks in any sort of reality that New York can follow in the steps of Florida. I guess there's a multitude of reasons why it can't. Maybe it has to do with the different tax structure or whatever. But, my God, to at least bring it to some sort of fiscal sanity. because too many people are leaving.
5: You look at the, it's a sustained economic growth, and there are places, you know, on Long Island, places throughout the state where local governments are trying to do that, but they are, you know, they have this monkey on their back, this thing that they can't shake, and it's called Albany. The tax policies, the spending policies coming out of the state capital are just sucking local governments dry. And, it's a real problem.
8: Yeah, it is. The unfunded mandates to the municipalities is an added tax on top of the tax that the local governments need to sustain their towns and the county, to sustain the county. And it's just, it just keeps coming. So as New York's budget grows, they're pushing off a lot of their aid to municipalities with all these unfunded mandates.
5: When they ask like the counties to pick up a greater share in the Medicaid expense, you know, that's something that when Andrew Cuomo first came in, he said the state should pick up this cost. And over the last several years, they've shoved it right back onto the county. So that $277 billion, Tom, what Jody and I are saying, does not accurately reflect what the state is spending, because your local governments are picking up the tab too.
8: Yeah. They're just shifting the responsibility of the payments to the local governments.
7: We've had Dan Panico on the show, and we also have had many times Dan comes on, and so does the county executive, Ed Romaine. And that's a big part of what they talk about, is to try to get some cooperation out of Albany, and they don't seem to do it. But when Mandami asked for $4 billion or $7 billion, whatever the heck, $8 billion, then that therein lies the problem.
8: Yeah, and you know, we look at that. A building, that commercial building in New York City, that the 21st floor collapsed, and they're turning it into housing. And that's happening a lot in New York City, which is they're turning commercial tax-paying businesses into residential housing, which is subsidized. So there's no money coming from that either.
7: Which will be a tax drain. So there's got to be a balance that we can talk about. We're going to take a short break. When we get back, Albany Report, Doug Smith, Jody Giglio in the studio, taking your phone calls, 631-451-1039.

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7: ABC News, I'm Wayne Cabot. Oil is trading much higher as fighting resumes across the Gulf. Iran firing on commercial vessels in the Strait of Hormuz as U.S. forces conduct strikes on Iranian targets. Both U.S. and global Brent crude up more than 3%. Brent approaching, as we say, $80 a barrel. U.S. gasoline prices are rising for the first time since May. One of the war's strongest supporters was Lindsey Graham. And on ABC's Jay O'Brien has learned what likely caused his sudden death at 71.
8: Graham's office sharing the preliminary findings from the medical examiner, showing the senator died from a ruptured aorta stemming from heart disease.
7: Graham had just returned from Ukraine, hoping to help end its war. But near a playground, a Russian missile strike sent children screaming as they sought shelter in a coffee shop, glass shattering around them. This is ABC News.
9: From the LI News Radio Weather Center, for the rest of the morning, clear skies with a low of 66. And as we head into the day, sunny and bright with a high of 87. Tonight, mostly clear with a low of 69. On Tuesday, sunny skies with a high of 93. Tuesday night, mostly clear with a low of 75. And on Wednesday, sunny with a high of 95. From the LI News Weather Center, I'm J.D. Allison.
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11: 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I became so inflamed that I didn't even look the same. 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
7: And once again, welcome back, moving right along on our Albany report. We got Doug Smith with us, Jody Giglio, both members of the State Assembly. You're here every Thursday talking about all of the different things happening in Albany, big deficits when it comes down to who's leaving New York City, $48 billion. All of that very, very important. Our number here, by the way, folks, is 631-451-1039. I want to switch to politics for a second. Doug, you are the leader of the Town of Islip Republican Committee. Somebody wants to run for public office. They come before you. How do you find out they don't have a Nazi tattoo?
8: Well, a lot of work should go into doing a background check. I will tell you, we now meet in my tenure, which has only been a year, I've been the chair, we'll meet one-on-one with these folks and really give them the third degree. Because again, you want to make sure that your candidates for public office are completely honest to you. And what I'll say is, listen, you don't lie to your lawyer, you don't lie to your priest, and you better not lie to your political leader, because I'm here to help support you. And if you're going to do something that's going to embarrass this committee, or the Republican Party, or how about just, politics and the general public? The public does not want to see bad actors running for public office. So we do our best, but we'll look at social media and all these things.
7: This was a disgrace. That was an absolute disgrace. But they did find out what's going on here. 631-451-1039. Rich, Lindenhurst.
9: First of all, great show as always. I like to give a shout out to Dean Murray for the shout out that he did on Monday. For me, I was very flattered. I had a grin from ear to ear. Yes. We did a lot 4th of July weekend, or I did a lot, between the parades, the barbecues, and this Jody, and, you had to be everywhere to everybody. Mm-hmm. And as far as being a veteran is concerned, and, you can do three things at once, but you can't be in two places at the same time. So you do your best. I was exhausted. I saw a little bit of fireworks, and I crashed.
7: Fourth of July.
9: It was just one of those. But I just want to talk about, I have been fighting and talking to anybody who's willing to listen. Unfunded mandates are not the way to go. If the state's going to come down with a mandate, come up with the funding to do it, especially with these school buses. I'm glad they were able to push that back. Jody and Doug, you did a great thing in doing that. But, I mean, unfunded mandates should be New York State unconstitutional.
8: And I tend to agree with that. If something is such a good idea, such a priority, the state should fund it. You know, the taxpayers should fund it. And this is why, you know, and I actually want to get a sign for my office. I keep talking about this in Albany that says not every good idea merits taxpayer funding, because that's just the reality. We don't, the taxpayers can't afford every good idea. By the way, much less the bad ideas.
7: And I want to thank Jody for bringing that up, because Jody brought it up this show. Jody's with on the Ways and Means Committee. And, again, Jody, I think that Rich's sentiments are really all over the state, you know, in terms of the unfunded mandates. Jody?
10: Yeah, it is. Because it's just an added tax. Yeah. Excuse me.
9: Yeah, nothing. I mean, I just don't understand. I mean, every time that the budget number, it keeps going up. I mean, I can't afford it. They're going to be tapping us, the middle class, as you guys had mentioned. I mean, we're going to be if the rich are leaving, that leaves us.
7: They're leaving.
9: Money. I am not privy to a municipality pension. I haven't worked in public service, in a public entity, across the board. I've always worked for private industry. Yeah. I don't have nothing other than my 401k and my salary. Yeah.
7: And you deserve that your government in state in Albany, represented by the governor and by certainly the speaker of the assembly and the majority leader and all the members, that they have to keep you in mind. I'm not finding it. Now when you're talking about $47 billion is leaving the state.
8: I think that's what's happening, Rich, is what Tom is exactly saying, that the people that are paying but not receiving any benefit that they can derive, they're going somewhere else where they can pay less. You know, I'll tell you, the people I represent are very compassionate. They don't mind paying to make sure that their neighbors have a good education, are healthy, that the police come when you call 911. But when they see some of these priorities coming out of Albany, they scratch their head and say, you know what? My taxes are going up. I can't afford to stay here. I can't afford to retire here. And, it's a real shame.
7: Let me get to the call. Yeah, thanks,
9: it's
7: Richard.
9: Not just the taxes. And it's not just the taxes, it's also the utilities, too.
10: Yeah. Absolutely. Oh,
9: that's devastating. They're killing us as well.
7: It never ends, no doubt about it. Thanks, Rich. Appreciate it. 631-451-1039. We got Lisa Navarro calling, and Lisa was with us a couple of weeks ago, one of our contributors, coming back from Michigan and Colorado, representing child behavior consulting, representing her points of view when it comes to school safety, bus safety, and so on. And I had asked Lisa to give us a call. Let us know what happened over there in Michigan. Lisa Navarro, it's all yours.
8: Lisa's amazing. Lisa.
11: Hello. All of you are amazing. Thank you so much for having me on. And Assemblyman Smith and Assemblywoman Giglio, thank you so much for all your advocacy, and whether it be locally and also for our state communities and organizations, because without your advocacy and your wisdom, it's really hard to really meet those needs. And it was wild because as I've been traveling around the states, I really get to see how New York is when it comes to our dedication toward children, and how they are on the bus, and what types of trainings and what our expectations are for safety and school readiness. And in Michigan, it was great. It was absolutely wonderful. There were over 300 people for the keynote, and they were really enthusiastic to learn about the Tier 1 evidence-based strategies and really how to address behavior, to teach it rather than manage it. And they're easy, they're simple, and they were very inspired, which, again, is inspiring to me as well. So thanks for having me on.
7: Doug, is there any comparison that can be done? I always rely on you and your educational expertise as a former teacher and, of course, as a ranker on the New York State Assembly Education Committee. Did we ever do any comparisons? You know, Lisa's been going all over the country talking about some of the programs and things like that. Any comparisons that New York State does with places like Michigan or Colorado or wherever?
8: Well, I think we need to do more, and not really, you know, because, and I'll tell you, it really bugs me because, and Tom, you're a former educator. Lisa, you are an educator. You know, it really bothers me because when you listen to these national statistics they put out, they're usually based on these standardized tests. So when they say this state's better than this state or this is better, you know, I you know, a lot of times we're not comparing apples to apples. So when someone says, and again, I will defend, I think we have a superb education system, in New York, but specifically here on Long Island, you know, that's why people move here. So when people say, you know, the state of Florida has a better education system or something, you know, I don't know that objectively we have those, the data points that I would like to look at, because, you know, as Lisa will bring up, it's the whole child's education. Jody brought this up as well. The services that we offer to our children is not the same across the board, as well as the teaching style and these things. So we need to do more with that. But my God, Lisa, you are just such a great ambassador for not only what you're doing, but for our whole region.
7: Yeah, she's going to get a place at the airport. They're inviting her all over the country on some of the great things that she's doing. Lisa, any final thoughts? We're getting other calls, but I want to let you go. But any final thoughts?
11: No, just keep teaching your kids about how to communicate positively, to stay focused, and to be sure that they are doing their very best and they're playing, so that way they can learn as they play and problem solve. If you have any questions or if you need any trainings or programs, you can reach me at Child Behavior Consulting. And my number is 631-617-1958.
7: Wonderful. Thank you a lot, Lisa Navarro. Thanks, I appreciate it. 631-451-103. We got Bill over there in Mastic. Yeah, Bill.
12: Hey, Tom. How you doing? Hey, you know, I had a, how you guys doing, Jody and Doug, right?
8: How you doing?
12: Doing well.
7: They're here.
12: Happy 4th of July. You know, I was curious, did you guys see that the New York City Council wants to give themselves an 18.2% raise?
8: I did not see that.
10: I said it on the floor with Mamdani when he came before us when I was on the Ways and Means Committee.
7: Wow.
10: I said, you are saying that you're operating at an $8 billion deficit, yet you're giving all the elected officials, and I think there's like 50 of them, a 16% increase and an increase of 13% in fringe benefits, and you're giving a mere 3% to all of the 80,000 workers in New York City that make New York City work.
7: I need to add this. There's no new money for new cops. Okay?
10: No.
7: And that's
12: But they're giving themselves a raise.
8: We need how much of more money for cops, less money for politicians.
12: Yes. Well, I wonder how much of that's coming out of New York State, what Kathy Hochul gave to the city.
8: Well, it's fungible, so no doubt. I mean, and you know, you had me by surprise because I'm like, wow, they want another raise? I think they just gave themselves a raise. But yeah, as Jody's mentioning, how ridiculous is this? And
12: it was just reported by the New York Post, by the way.
8: By the way, Mamdani, just to remind everybody, Mamdani, two rich parents. He grew up as a rich kid. His middle school education was $47,000 per year. So how many listeners, probably none right now, can say that they lived the life of luxury that Mamdani lived? And it's funny, as we're sitting here, somebody just texted me a tweet that says, socialism always seems to arrive with rich children volunteering poor people for experiments. Yeah, that sounds about right.
7: All right, let me get another call. Thanks, Bill. Appreciate it. And we got Mike over there in Rocky Point. Mike, it's all yours.
13: Hi, guys. How's everybody doing?
8: How you doing, Mike?
13: All right, Doug. How are you?
8: Doing great.
13: Good, Doug. Doug, you know, you guys talk about socialism and whatnot. And me and Tom have had this conversation many times over. You know, when the big blue toilet towns, you know, the terrible blue states that make the money, when that money goes down to Tennessee, West Virginia, Arkansas, you know, when my tax dollars are paying for a family down in Arkansas, to me, that's socialism. But I'm okay with that because they're American. But, you know, we like to throw it around because somebody has to be the bad guy. My question to you, Doug, I drive through a lot of towns. I drive through Ronkonkoma. I see a bread line, a food pantry line, a food truck with a line like
8: Lighthouse Mission. Yep, I'm familiar. Right? Yep.
13: Lighthouse Mission. Exactly. That's exactly what it is. And, I mean, I think about the big, beautiful bill and the Republican policies. And I think, you know, and to be fair, that Lighthouse truck has been there for years. Going back through Biden, going back through Obama. So, I mean, we are in the richest country in the world that the world has ever known. We have our first trillionaire. And we have people that literally don't eat, like that literally don't have food. Something is wrong. And my thing is not socialism, not, you know, communist. We got to have a bad ism somewhere. It's raise the corporate tax, and you could do so much good. And it's not like the corporations, what are they going to do? They already took the jobs elsewhere. They weren't stolen from us by other countries. The corporation said, you know what? For Fungu, I can make the same product over in Thailand for 10 cents. an hour from slave labor. They've already left. So those jobs left. They're never coming back. So
10: yep.
13: If you raise the corporate tax to, let's say, 35%, I believe it was 50 or 60% in the 50s and 60s. But even if you put it just at 35, 37%, you know how much good we could do?
10: What happens when those corporations leave?
13: Where are they going, Jody?
10: No, they're going overseas.
7: That's where the $47 billion.
10: Yeah. Yeah, that's where the $47 billion went. Yeah, they're going overseas. They're going to other countries. They're starting up their businesses elsewhere, and they're doing business with the United States.
7: It doesn't work. It has a negative impact.
10: No,
7: the more you raise the taxes, they leave, and then you got to raise more taxes.
10: And you know what's interesting is Island Harvest and Long Island Cares, they are the biggest food providers to low-income families, and every year they come to us and they say, okay, well, last year we served 1,000 people, but this year we have 2,500 people to serve. And every year they come back, and the number grows exponentially. So the number's growing because we are so generous and people keep coming here. And the federal government does fund a lot of those programs. So the numbers are not going down. We are not pulling people out of poverty. We are condoning poverty.
8: I do think
7: Let Mike go.
13: Go ahead, Doug. I didn't get Doug.
8: Yeah, part of my concern, if we're looking at it from the state level, is what is the state spending to actually help regular people? And when you have programs like these, years ago they had Startup New York that wound up taking $51 million and not creating any jobs. You know, I do look at that, and I look at our tax burden. The fact that now, you're talking about Ronkonkoma, the new apartments by the Ronkonkoma train station are $3,500 a month. The property tax is so high that an average family is paying a mortgage in excess of $3,000 a month because that incorporates the property tax. So I do think that it really is, you know, this housing crisis that we have, because a lot of people you're talking about are having issues with housing. You know, they're having a lot of issues. It's, you know, they're having issues accessing healthcare, obviously, to paying for food. They have housing insecurity. But I don't know that every policy coming out of New York State, because we're state legislators, is doing. And even likewise, the federal government, too. You know, we really need to look at what the government is spending, what the original intent is. And I think one of the things is we're talking about the 250th anniversary of America. And, you know, we might have different political feelings, but you look at the things. Now, again, they were protesting taxation without representation. But you do look at those tax rates. You do look at those conditions and you say, wow, that is actually a fraction of, you know, the taxes that we're paying here today in modern age, you know, and the you know, and while maybe one of their objections was the consent of the governed, that they didn't have a voice in those matters, it still should be noted that, you know, we are taking a lot of money from people. And at some point when people can't afford to pay for basic life necessities, you know, they do find themselves homeless. And I think we really need to take a better look, federal and state, at where we're spending the money. Is it actually going to help people?
7: Final thought, Mike?
13: Yeah, I do, Tom. Tom, since I was a kid, Reaganomics, trickle down economics. It's something trickles down, but it's not money. You know, Tom, the sad part is I hear these guys say that, you know, they'll take the jobs elsewhere. They already did that. They'll move to another. We are the biggest market in the world. So they send the jobs overseas and then they sell the product that they make overseas back here. I mean, how bad is that? At some point we should wake up and say, well, that corporation has enough debt, has enough, you know, super yachts, mega yachts, right? We should increase the corporate tax rate at minimum. And if we did that, we would solve a lot of problems. Would it solve everything? No. But what we're doing right now, it's an embarrassment. It's bad.
7: I would just say that Florida, Texas, and North Carolina are not overseas. And 892 companies went there in the last year and a half. That brought $47 billion. I don't see the out-migration going across the Pacific and the Atlantic. It's just going down across the Mason-Dixon line, which is really what we need to pay attention to.
8: And by the way, to what Tom is saying, the fact is New York State at the same time wants to be the most generous with benefits to help people like the folks you're talking about that line up every week to get food from Lighthouse Mission. But they're not going to be able to do that mission when they don't have the tax revenue coming in. So as these businesses are being chased away, the rest of us are here in the state of New York going to have to pay more because we have to make up the difference. And it's a shame because if you look at the state of New York, it becomes a vicious cycle where as businesses are leaving, jobs are leaving, people are fleeing the state of New York. More people need public assistance, but there's less of us still paying for it. It really is a devastating cycle. So something has to change, you know, here in New York as well. And again, we look at this and we look at, you know, I don't want to say our Democratic colleagues, but they happen to have the majority, the New York City Democrat majority in Albany. And we say, look, if you want to pay for this public sector that you want to offer, you need a very healthy private sector. So they really do have to be mindful when Mamdani is putting through these policies and taunting these successful business people in New York City because they are throwing up their hands. And now it's a game of spite. By the way, it was never that way. From my experience, people were staying in spite of the taxes. They were saying, you know what, especially some of these wealthy people, they were like, you know what, we can afford to pay the higher taxes.
7: And New York was worth it. New York
8: right. But now when they walk out their front door and, you know, there's people sleeping in the streets because, you know, we don't have the adequate response to those things or people are losing their jobs and they have, you know, I mean, Mamdani's idea to freeze rent. Okay, but that doesn't address the actual problems that are causing rent to be so high. Or, mm-hmm. you know, in New York City with these rent-controlled buildings, the cost to the property owner is so high they can't repair
7: the buildings.
8: We're
7: running down to the end. Mike, I want to give you the last 20 seconds. You got 20 seconds, Mike.
13: Yeah, Tom, go down to Florida. We got family down in Florida. People are living in the streets. You think the food problem up here is a problem? I mean, go down there and tell me those policies that they put in place. There are no services, Tom. There is no help.
7: They still keep coming. They get 1,100 people new a day. They're still coming here.
13: Right over you. They walk right over you, Tom. Good luck to you. I mean, it's a shame. You make that much. The country makes $40 trillion a year, I think. And you got people living in the street. Yeah. Hundreds of that millions in the street.
7: I think New York, I think every city in the United States has that problem. We're really out of time. Thanks, Mike. Appreciate it. Doug, any final thoughts, Jody?
8: I mean, my only thought there is with the current system you have is you're going to have the people that don't need services all going to one place, mm-hmm. and that's going
10: to
8: be a problem.
10: And I walked to the streets of Harlem with Al Taylor, who's a Democratic colleague, and we asked people that were on the streets if they wanted to go into a shelter and they wanted to go in housing, and they were mentally ill and they don't want to.
7: Well, that's a big problem. You're right. You're 100% correct on that. Once again, Doug Smith, Jody Giglio, thank you guys so much. Always a pleasure, and we'll talk to you again next week, my good friends. Thank you.

0: My name is Juanita Segura, and I was diagnosed in November of 2014 with non-small cell lung cancer. The first time I heard about biomarker testing was actually my husband. 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
9: ABC News, I'm Wayne Cabot. The United States launching several waves of strikes on Iran into Monday morning over Iran's attacks on ships in the Strait of Hormuz. Iran lighting what on fire? International crude surging to near 80 bucks a barrel. Iran also claiming to have damaged a U.S. base in Bahrain. ABC's Allison Kosick says, for what it's worth,
10: talks were held this weekend in Oman, though U.S. negotiators did not attend. The U.S. had expected Iran to publicly commit

0: from the LI News Radio Weather Center. For the rest of the morning, clear skies with a low of 66. And as we head into the day, sunny and bright with a high of 87. Tonight, mostly clear with a low of 69. On Tuesday, sunny skies with a high of 93. Tuesday night, mostly clear with a low of 75. And on Wednesday, sunny with a high of 95. From the LI News Weather Center, I'm J.D. Allison.
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0: We are Red Eye Radio. He's Eric Carly, and I'm Gary McNamara. So when it comes to, when I look at, Lindsey Graham, I think the most important thing that he did politically was constantly was one of those people out there over a period of, you know, we're talking 30 years.
1: Yeah.
0: Talking about the enemies that we face and why they're our enemies.
1: Right.
0: And, you look at, you look at, for example, and I brought up, you know, Trump the other day saying, you know, when he was asked, well, what's the difference? A month ago, you were like, these are rational people. They want to have it. Your vice president was out there saying, well, you know, there's a new group of people out there that want peace. And we know it's a load of crap.
1: Right.
0: If you know about Islamic radicalism, you know it is. And you had really Rubio and you had the strong voices of Rubio and Lindsey Graham saying, these people are enemies. They're not like us. Stop doing this.
1: Right.
0: And that's extremely important to have right now in our federal government.
2: ABC News, I'm Wayne Cabot. The United States launching several waves of strikes on Iran into Monday morning over Iran's attacks on ships in the Strait of Hormuz. Iran lighting what on fire? International crude surging to near $80 a barrel. Iran also claiming to have damaged a U.S. base in Bahrain. ABC's Allison Cossack says, for what it's worth,
3: talks were held this weekend in Oman, though U.S. negotiators did not attend. The U.S. had expected Iran to publicly commit to stop attacking ships in the strait following those negotiations.
2: A tear in the main artery of the heart is what doctors believe killed Senator Lindsey Graham at 71. The special election to replace him on the South Carolina ballot is 1 month away. Kentucky Senator Mitch McConnell says he fell. That's why he's been in the hospital this past month. Says people of his generation, he's 84, are sensitive about showing vulnerability. He's now in a rehab facility. This is ABC News.
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7: Hi, I'm Dawn, and this is a true story. In 2009, my health started to decline fast. I was diagnosed with lupus, Hashimoto's, chronic fatigue, and other inflammatory conditions. I became so inflamed that I didn't even look the same. I gained weight and was so bloated and fatigued that basic things like getting showered and dressed became a massive chore. I could barely function, and it started affecting my job and my marriage. I was scared. Knowing an autoimmune condition was attacking my body was frightening. The only thing more frightening was the side effects of all the medications I was on. I called Sunrise Wellness in Sable. The doctor worked on restoring health instead of treating what was wrong. They changed my diet, and using nutrition and supplements helped to repair my body. It was life-changing. I am lean, have energy, and feel amazing. I got my life back, and so can you.
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10: Now, it's Red Eye Radio. Gary McNamara and Eric Harley talk about everything from politics to social issues and news of the day. Whether you're up late or you're just starting your day, welcome to the show from the Relief Factor Studios. 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
11: All across America, we are Red Eye Radio. He is Eric Harley and I'm Gary McNamara. Welcome and good morning. Thanks so much for being here.
12: Hi. By the way, also thanks to Dan Mandis. Our friend Dan Mandis.
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0: ABC News, I'm Wayne Cabot. Oil is trading much higher as fighting resumes across the Gulf. Iran firing on commercial vessels in the Strait of Hormuz as U.S. forces conduct strikes on Iranian targets. Both U.S. and global Brent crude up more than 3%. Brent approaching, as we say, $80 a barrel. U.S. gasoline prices are rising for the first time since May. One of the war's strongest supporters was Lindsey Graham. And on ABC's Jay O'Brien has learned what likely caused his sudden death at 71.
1: Graham's office sharing the preliminary findings from the medical examiner, showing the senator died from a ruptured aorta stemming from heart disease.
0: Graham had just returned from Ukraine, hoping to help end its war. But near a playground, a Russian missile strike sent children screaming as they sought shelter in a coffee shop, glass shattering around them. This is ABC News.
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2: Now, it's Red Eye Radio. Gary McNamara and Eric Harley talk about everything from politics to social issues and news of the day. Whether you're up late or you're just starting your day, welcome to the show from the Relief Factor Studios. This is Red Eye Radio.
3: All across America, we are Red Eye Radio. He is Eric Harley and I'm Gary McNamara. Welcome and good morning. Thank you for being here.
4: Thank you very much.
3: You know, I saw this on vacation, and this guy just writes on Substack. I don't know who he is, but I just went, wow, this relates to almost everything from the Graham Plattner to whatever.
4: Yeah.
3: But his name is Wesley Yang, and he wrote this. And this, I saved this, so I bookmarked this, and I was going through my bookmarks, and I went, oh, almost forgot about this because he put this out a few days ago.
4: Yeah.
3: And there's so many different topics out there. But he wrote, transgenderism, we call it the radical transgender movement, is an uncontrolled society-scaled experiment in conformity and obedience, a test of

0: We are Red Eye Radio. He is Eric Carly, and I'm Gary McNamara. So the whole Blattner thing was crazy. Now, I want to play this audio cut. This goes back to last week now, but it's Senator John Kennedy. And he was talking about this was when the Democrats were calling on Blattner to drop out of the Senate race. So I believe this goes back to maybe Tuesday of last week on Fox News. And this is John Kennedy talking about the push for socialism in the Democrat Party. Mm. Here we go.
1: Unless you were playing Frisbee in the quad during history class or economics class, you know that the list of countries that have tried socialism and rejected it is it's as long as King Kong's genitalia. I mean, it's not just Cuba. It's the USSR. It's China. It's Vietnam. It's Argentina. It's Venezuela. I could keep going. For my party, this makes me happy. For my country, it makes me sad.
2: Yes.
1: And I'll end on this note. Look, in America, you're entitled to believe what you want. But I'm entitled to believe what I want. And I think that the members of the Hamas wing of the Democratic Party, who are firmly in control of the party, are the reason that it took our ancestors thousands of years to learn to stand upright.
3: Well,
0: there's a serious point there, but of course we're always chuckling.
3: On the point that he's making, yes, sometimes it's not what you say.
0: It's how you say
3: it. It's how you say it. I don't remember that part of any King Kong movie that I've ever seen.
0: When he was climbing the Empire State Building.
3: Yeah, I would think I would remember.
0: And is he assuming the gender because the name is King?
3: Yeah, there's another thing. So I know what he's trying to say. By the way, he was on Theo Von's podcast this past weekend, is the name of the podcast. Two episodes ago. And it was episode number 666. But it looks like it's going to be very funny. I haven't watched it yet. I bookmarked it. It's an hour and a half or 2 hours, but I bookmarked it. But I also saw an article where his popularity is really growing. Senator Kennedy's popularity is growing. And I think it's the way he makes points.
0: Well, the serious part of it is, where he talks about man, you know, getting upright. When you talk about economic and political systems, it's only a small, tiny amount, a sliver of human existence.
3: Right.
0: Where we've had a constitution in the United States like we have now.
3: Yeah.
0: And you look at the development, you know, you go through the Middle Ages and then you go to England, the Magna Carta, everything else going through to where we are today. It's a sliver.
3: Yeah. Yeah.
0: Where we've actually said, we've actually figured out. And that's why you and I, whenever it says, oh, this Mamdani, he's got some new ideas. There are no new economic ideas. There are no new political ideas. They've all been tested and either succeeded or failed. And what has succeeded the most, which isn't even close, which is why you and I at times, this is what I got out of vacation again, observing so much and not having to do this every day is, Republicans, could you please communicate better?
3: Well, it's,
0: you can destroy every single one of their arguments. For God's sakes, do it.
3: Yes. You know, I Senator Kennedy has a way of getting your attention. And you think of Trump, he talks about it. I think Trump, for some, it becomes sometimes, well, blah, blah, blah, blah, blah, blah, blah, because you never know what he's going to counter, maybe what he said yesterday, today, and we don't know, you know, again, where he's going. But you look at the GOP and they cannot get the job done.
4: KB.
2: NBC News, I'm Wayne Cabot. The United States launching several waves of strikes on Iran into Monday morning over Iran's attacks on ships in the Strait of Hormuz. Iran lighting what on fire? International crude surging to near $80 a barrel. Iran also claiming to have damaged a U.S. base in Bahrain. ABC's Allison Kosick says, for what it's worth,
4: talks were held this weekend in Oman, though U.S. negotiators did not attend. The U.S. had expected Iran to publicly commit to stop attacking ships in the strait following those negotiations.
2: A tear in the main artery of the heart is what doctors believe killed Senator Lindsey Graham at 71. The special election to replace him on the South Carolina ballot is 1 month away. Kentucky Senator Mitch McConnell says he fell. That's why he's been in the hospital this past month. Says people of his generation, he's 84, are sensitive about showing vulnerability. He's now in a rehab facility. This is ABC News.
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12: ABC News, I'm Wayne Cabot. Oil is trading much higher as fighting resumes across the Gulf, Iran firing on commercial vessels in the Strait of Hormuz, as U.S. forces conduct strikes on Iranian targets. Both U.S. and global Brent crude up more than 3%. Brent approaching, as we say, $80 a barrel. U.S. gasoline prices are rising for the first time since May. One of the war's strongest supporters was Lindsey Graham. And on ABC's Jay O'Brien has learned what likely caused his sudden death at 71.
13: Graham's office sharing the preliminary findings from the medical examiner, showing the senator died from a ruptured aorta stemming from heart disease.
12: Graham had just returned from Ukraine, hoping to help end its war. But near a playground, a Russian missile strike sent children screaming as they sought shelter in a coffee shop, glass shattering around them. This is ABC News.
14: From the LI News Radio Weather Center, for the rest of the morning, clear skies with a low of 66. And as we head into the day, sunny and bright with a high of 87. Tonight, mostly clear with a low of 69. On Tuesday, sunny skies with a high of 93. Tuesday night, mostly clear with a low of 75. And on Wednesday, sunny with a high of 95. From the LI News Weather Center, I'm J.D. Allison.
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8: Now, it's Red Eye Radio. Gary McNamara and Eric Hurley talk about everything from politics to social issues and news of the day. Whether you're up late or you're just starting your day, welcome to the show from the Relief Factor Studios. 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
9: All across America, we are Red Eye Radio. He is Eric Hurley and I'm Gary McNamara. Hi! What we did on our summer vacation.
10: Well, I think it's really should be what others did on our summer vacation.
9: Well, it's it used to be as recently as maybe probably 20 years ago, maybe 15 years ago, that I would try to get away from the news.
10: Yeah.
9: When I went on vacation, it's impossible now. I continue to do show prep all the time, and this was yesterday. I was like, my gosh, I've bookmarked a lot of things. When I got up to 70 things that I had bookmarked, and there was still probably, I don't know, 100 more things that I had bookmarked, I just said, don't think about it. Just go in and start on the current events of yesterday and move back through the week if we want to comment
10: well,
9: on
10: no,
9: something else.
10: That's what I did. I kept bookmarking, and I thought, well, I'm going to have to do so much scrolling because it was every day. You know, it really doesn't stop while you're on vacation. I mean, you know, I spent some downtime with mom and dad, but even then, you know, mom's got Fox News on all the time. I mean, at 2 o'clock in the morning, seriously, mom is out in the other den with

0: We are Red Eye Radio. He's Eric Carly, and I'm Gary McNamara. So when it comes to, when I look at, Lindsey Graham, I think the most important thing that he did politically was constantly was one of those people out there over a period of, you know, we're talking 30 years.
1: Yeah.
0: Talking about the enemies that we face and why they're our enemies.
1: Right.
0: And, you look at, you look at, for example, and I brought up, you know, Trump the other day saying, you know, when he was asked, well, what's the difference? A month ago, you were like, these are rational people. They want to have it. Your vice president was out there saying, well, you know, there's a new group of people out there that want peace. And we know it's a load of crap.
1: Right.
0: If you know about Islamic radicalism, you know it is. And you had really Rubio and you had the strong voices of Rubio and Lindsey Graham saying, these people are enemies. They're not like us. Stop doing this.
1: Right.
0: And that's extremely important to have right now in our federal government.
2: ABC News, I'm Wayne Cabot. Oil is trading much higher as fighting resumes across the Gulf. Iran firing on commercial vessels in the Strait of Hormuz as U.S. forces conduct strikes on Iranian targets. Both U.S. and global Brent crude up more than 3%. Brent approaching, as we say, $80 a barrel. U.S. gasoline prices are rising for the first time since May. One of the war's strongest supporters was Lindsey Graham. And on ABC's Jay O'Brien has learned what likely caused his sudden death at 71.
3: Graham's office sharing the preliminary findings from the medical examiner, showing the senator died from a ruptured aorta stemming from heart disease.
2: Graham had just returned from Ukraine, hoping to help end its war. But near a playground, a Russian missile strike sent children screaming as they sought shelter in a coffee shop, glass shattering around them. This is ABC News.
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2: 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Gary McNamara and Eric Harley talk about everything from politics to social issues and news of the day. Whether you're up late or you're just starting your day, welcome to the show, the Relief Factor Studios. 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
3: All across America, we are Red Eye Radio. He is Eric Harley, and I'm Gary McNamara. Welcome and good morning. Thanks so much for being here.
4: Hi. By the way, also thanks to Dan Mandis, our friend. Dan Mandis.
3: Thanks, Dan.
4: Who always does a great job filling in, and we are very grateful to have the Marconi Award-winning Dan Mandis. You folks there at WTN in Nashville, you get him every day, so you're fortunate. We're very fortunate to have him as a part of our Red Eye team. We're not sure what management has on him, you know, to force him into doing our show, but,
3: it's gotta
4: grateful.
3: Be something.
4: There's gotta be something.
3: Gotta be something
4: going on. I'm not saying it's illegal. I'm just saying. Gotta be something in some skeletons in that closet.
3: Thanks, Dan. We really appreciate
4: Dan
3: it.
4: Dan is the hardest working guy. He's up during our show. Throwing on show prep on X and social media all the time. He's up right now, I'm sure. And he's always throwing up stuff. And of course, if you, are in Nashville, you know, they have such a great team there in Nashville at WTN. We're just so grateful to be a part of that station and all of our great stations. I did spend some time, in gratitude. Over the vacation, just thinking about all the things that we get to do and all the great stations that carry us.
3: I cannot believe you said that. Yeah. And the reason I can't believe you said that is that's where I was going to go. And we did not discuss this.
4: No, we didn't.
3: And I was going to say that one of the things, I think I mentioned it last hour. One of the things that I normally get to do on vacation is catch up with reading.
4: Yeah.
3: And I just had I got a good friend in the hospital. I visited dad. I just had a ton of stuff to

0: ABC News, I'm Wayne Cabot. The United States launching several waves of strikes on Iran into Monday morning over Iran's attacks on ships in the Strait of Hormuz. Iran lighting what on fire? International crude surging to near 80 bucks a barrel. Iran also claiming to have damaged a U.S. base in Bahrain. ABC's Allison Kosick says, for what it's worth,
1: talks were held this weekend in Oman, though U.S. negotiators did not attend. The U.S. had expected Iran to publicly commit to stop attacking ships in the strait following those negotiations.
0: A tear in the main artery of the heart is what doctors believe killed Senator Lindsey Graham at 71. The special election to replace him on the South Carolina ballot is 1 month away. Kentucky Senator Mitch McConnell says he fell. That's why he's been in the hospital this past month. Says people of his generation, he's 84, are sensitive about showing vulnerability. He's now in a rehab facility. This is ABC News.
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0: We are Red Eye Radio. He is Eric Cronin. I'm Gary McNamara. And Mitch McConnell making a statement yesterday. I mean, that went, the conspiracy theories on that went through the wall.
1: They did, because we were told from some reports that when it initially happened, that there was a report from his address that it was cardiac arrest.
0: Right.
1: And his doctors are saying it's related to polio. He had a fall, and he's saying he should be back soon. I don't know why the disclosure or the statement wasn't put out sooner. 4 weeks is a long time. So I question that.
0: It all started with Laura Loomer saying that he had died.
1: Right. And
0: blew up on social media.
1: You know, the only thing I would question from his camp is, all right, you know, why didn't you put that out sooner? We all understand he had childhood polio. So, you know, why was that such a secret so long?
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1: Good morning, Long Island. It is 6:04. I'm Jay Oliver. This is 103.9 LI News Radio on this Monday. It is July the 13th of 2026. Here's some of the stories that we will be covering. And that would include the island's political and religious leaders all responding to the unexpected death of Senator Lindsey Graham. We'll tell you what's happening in the Middle East. U.S. and Iran asserting they control the Strait of Hormuz. A weekend of attacks was stretching across the wider Middle East, further threatening the any diplomacy to end this war. We'll tell you about a 17-year-old injured in a shooting. Was during a backyard fight in Massac. Shooter, by the way, remains on the loose. Health officials in Suffolk launching an investigation into a salmonella outbreak on the East End. After dozens of people hospitalized with the infection, we'll tell you about six environmental groups filing a lawsuit against the Suffolk County Legislature. We'll explain. And nurses at St. Charles Hospital on Friday ratifying a new three-year contract 3 days before they have threatened to go on strike. Dow is up 149 from Friday's close, 52,637. Futures right now up slightly, up about 38 points as we speak. Sports, we got all the baseball, the Yanks, the Mets, the Ducks, and your tennis final on the men's side at Wimbledon. Right now we have temperatures comfortably in the low to mid 60s under partly cloudy skies here in Islip. We're looking at 64 degrees as we head to around 82. We have those stories and more. Traffic and weather. We'll give it to you every 10 minutes on the fives right here on the islands only. 24/7 News Talk FM radio station. 103.9 LI News Radio. LA News time right now. We're at 6:06. So what to expect for today? More dry weather, comfortable as far as humidity. Heat and humidity will steadily build tomorrow and then peak on Wednesday. And with heat index values approaching or exceeding 100 degrees in some locales, slight relief will arrive later in the week as temperatures will ease back just a trifle. We'll have the official weather forecast that's coming up in just a couple. LA News time right now, 6:07. A traffic note, the eastbound lanes on Sunrise Highway to be closed overnight starting Sunday for a pavement renewal project. Lanes will be closed between the Wantagh State Parkway and County Line Road. We're talking from 10 p.m. to 6 a.m. The project expected to be done in about 4 weeks. With the work starting on Sunday nights all through Thursday nights. We'll keep reminding you of that. LA News time right now, just about 6:08. Lead story this morning. Long Island's political and religious leaders responded to the unexpected death of South Carolina Senator Lindsey Graham. All the condolences, calling attention to his foreign policy and domestic work, including that of the president. Complete admiration here. Cut one, Donald Trump on Lindsey Graham's passing.
2: So what makes it even stranger is that I got a call last night sometime in, you know, the early evening, maybe in the sevens, and he called and he said, we're all set for the Save America Act. He was pushing the Save America Act like crazy. He got back, said he just landed from Ukraine.
1: Graham died Saturday night after what the Washington, D.C. medical examiner said was a rupture in his aorta, and he was 71 years of age. Well, much more on this heartbreaking story all throughout this Monday morning show. LA News time right now. We're at 6:08.
3: ABC News, I'm Chuck Sievertson. More U.S. air attacks against Iran overnight after Iran hit a container ship in the Strait of Hormuz. ABC News senior White House correspondent Selena Wang.
4: Hours after the U.S. launched a large-scale attack, striking 140 military targets in Iran, Iran retaliating, targeting several Gulf nations. Jordan, Kuwait, Oman, and Qatar all intercepting incoming fire.
3: More Israeli air attacks in Gaza City. At least six Palestinians were killed, according to Palestinian

0: Health officials, the Israeli military, saying that it targeted terrorist infrastructure. Weather extremes continue. Violent storms and flooding from Pennsylvania to Missouri and extreme heat from California to Michigan and Wisconsin. We've learned the cause of the sudden death of South Carolina Senator Lindsey Graham. A ruptured aorta stemming from heart disease, says preliminary info from the medical examiner's office. This is ABC News.
1: 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We are at 6:09. 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They're in Betts Highway in Holbrook. Open 6 days a week, 6 a.m. Those doors opening up. Good to go as far as your trains. 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It'll tell you everything. 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That's going to give you your latest info regarding cancellations and or delays. Good to go. The roads as well, east, west, north, and south. Incident and accident free. Happy to report that. All in good shape. Traveling central to the Forks. No problems. Hitting the west expressway. Northern State Grand Central all the way in. You're in for a good ride at 10 past the hour of 6. Current temp here in Islip, 64. The mostly cloudy skies. We've got 82. We'll see plenty of sunshine, though, this morning. Coming up in the next hour to kick us off. Let's send it over to the Weather Center. We get a first look from Chuck Brady.
2: From the LI News Radio Weather Center, we head into Monday in the brand new work week for most of us, with sunny skies on the horizon today and a high of 87 degrees before we're all said and done. Mostly clear tonight. We'll see a low of 69 degrees, a little bit warmer tomorrow. 93 is our expected high with plenty of sunshine. Even warmer Wednesday, we see temperatures climbing to the mid-90s and no mention of rain through the middle of the week. 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I'm staff forecaster Chuck Brady.
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1: LI News time. We're at 6:14. United States and Iran each asserting earlier they controlled the Strait of Hormuz after a weekend of attacks stretching across wide Middle East, further threatening any diplomacy in the war. The attacks sparked by Iran striking a dictatorship yesterday in the strait off the coast of Oman again underlined that the waterway that once saw a fifth of the world's traded crude oil and natural gas pass through it remained a key issue in negotiations. The narrow mouth of the Persian Gulf has seen shipping disrupted since the start of the war as Iran maintained a chokehold on it by attacking commercial vessels around it, intimidating shippers. Iran and the U.S. are nearly at the midway point of the 60-day period of an interim deal that was supposed to set up talks for a permanent end to the war. Instead, it has devolved into a series of attacks over the strait and its future, worrying world leaders the Iran war fully could resume. Well, a Wyandanch may now face multiple charges. Police say crashed into a utility pole Saturday night, according to police. 6-year-old Christopher Dockery, he was driving a Hyundai when he crashed into the pole at the corner of Little East Neck Road of Vermont Avenue, this just after 8 in the evening. All in all, police say Dockery refused to get out of the car when an officer attempted to turn off the vehicle. Dockery allegedly pushed the officer. The officer then deployed a taser. But police say Dockery managed to drive away despite being tased. All in all, according to court documents, Dockery continued north on Little East Neck. Police say nearly collided with a police car near the intersection of Straight Path and Edison Avenue. That's going to say he continued to drive before he struck another vehicle on a sign near Little East Neck to Straight Path. Officers arrested Dockery minutes later near Straight Path and Essex Street. Senator Mitch McConnell yesterday revealed for the first time that a fall led to his hospitalization, breaking the silence about his condition after weeks of mounting speculation about the Kentucky Republican's health, the 84-year-old. In a statement that he also said he suffered a case of mild pneumonia and has undergone a battery of tests as doctors try to determine what led to his fall. Later explained the four-week silence about his condition by saying that folks of my generation often hesitate to share the vulnerability that comes with growing older, a quote. Connell said now he's in rehabilitation, a center, and will not be returning to the Senate quite yet. He said he continues to work with his staff on Senate business in the meantime. LI News time. 6:17, let's give you the sports, sponsored by GTS Builders Supply. 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Well, the Yankees hit the All-Star break. Four in a row, they have won. Can you believe it? After that stretch of what, losing 15 to 17 at one point? Different team, though. They're actually trailing and then coming back when it counts to win games. Ben Rice, he did it yesterday, a two-run triple in the top of the eighth. And the third straight come-from-behind victory over the Nationals, 5-3. Nice game. Good time to take a break. Let's hear from the Skip, Aaron Boone, on the late hitting. Cut one.
11: Yeah, I mean, winning at bats in different ways in all three games. So a good job by the pitching staff and of you know, holding a really good offense.
1: Yeah, really good. And so the Yanks on the All-Star break now, and they'll be back in business Friday at the stadium against the world champs. How about that coming off the break? The L.A. Dodgers in town. The Mets, they need the break and maybe a little bit more. After yesterday's loss, Francisco Lindor has played a potential Game-ending double play grounder for an error led to Boston's two-run ninth inning. Anthony Siegler hit a sack fly in the 10th. Red Sox extending their winning streak to 9. Beat the Mets yesterday 3-2. Boston completing its second 9-0 trip in franchise history. Incredible. As far as the Mets, what can you say? They've lost for the 16th time in their last 22 games, and their overall 40-57 record, matching its season low of 17 games under 500. Let's hear from the Mets interim manager, Andy Green, on this one. Cut two.
12: Yeah, that's tough. Everybody in that clubhouse will tell you that right now. Everybody's out there wanting to win a baseball game, putting everything out there. Francisco had a great game. Homer, double, drove in both our runs at that point in time. Had defended the field really well. Just a tough, tough inning for us.
1: Yeah, it really was. Last time the Mets were under 500, 17 games, ladies and gentlemen. You have to go back to the mid-90s, 1995. To be exact, that's how terrible, terrible baseball they are playing. Now they start early. They'll be in Philadelphia. It's a 4-game set with the Phillies, all starting on Thursday. Tough times for the Mets. Ducks over Charleston yesterday, 4-3. They're home tomorrow, to take on Lancaster. WNBA, the Liberty losing to Toronto by 2. 93-91, and how about Yannick Sinner did it again? He's starting to make a habit of responding to adversity in Paris with titles at Wimbledon. Top ranks Sinner taking Alexander Zverev 6-7, 7-6, 6-3, 6-4 yesterday. His second consecutive title at the All England Club after his German opponent appeared bothered by a knee issue following a slip to the grass on a key point in the third set. Sinner's fifth Grand Slam title. Coming in his first tournament since a second-round meltdown at the French Open. That's when he wilted in that Paris heat wave just a couple of weeks ago. And one other baseball note, you know, baseball draft all weekend long. So who do the Yankees take? Pettit. Luke Pettit, that is. Two-way player, Dallas Baptist, son of former pitcher. You guessed it, Andy Pettit. That was in the 8th round of the draft yesterday. Right-handed pitcher Luke is, 21-year-old. Limited to designated hitter this year following Tommy John surgery. Yankee manager Aaron Boone excited when told of the selection after the Yankees win at Washington yesterday. Your sports, ladies and gentlemen, at 6:21 and sponsored by GTS Builders Supply. 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Trains in great shape. No issues. Everything's on or close to schedule. And you are good to go east and west all throughout the island. Traveling to the Forks. You're in great shape and points west all through Suffolk, Nassau, Queens, and into the Midtown. You're good to go. Lincoln, Holland as well. Bridges in great shape at 6:22. Current temperature outside the studios of MacArthur Airport here on Islip, 65 degrees under mostly cloudy skies. We get to around 82. We send it over to Chuck Brady once again here at the Weather Center.
2: From the LI News Radio Weather Center, we head into Monday in the brand new work week for most of us with sunny skies on the horizon today and a high of 87 degrees before we're all said and done. Mostly clear tonight. We'll see a low of 69 degrees. A little bit warmer tomorrow. 93 is our expected high with plenty of sunshine. Even warmer Wednesday. We see temperatures climbing to the mid-90s and no mention of rain through the middle of the week. Thanks for listening from the LI News Weather Center. I'm staff forecaster Chuck Brady.
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1: LI News time. We are at 6:24. A 17-year-old injured in a shooting. It was during a backyard fight Thursday evening in Massac. Shooter remains on the loose, according to police. Shooting occurred just before 8 in the evening in the backyard of a home on Neptune Avenue. Authorities say the suspect fled that scene after opening fire. Teen victim taken to William Floyd High School, and that's where he was airlifted to a hospital. Police said he is expected to recover. Neighbor lives across the street, requested anonymity. Said she saw a large group of teens gathering at home before the shooting. She said the teens appeared to be playing and socializing before moving into the backyard moments later. According to the neighbor, teens were seen running from the property. No arrest yet made a connection to that shooting. Health officials launching an investigation into a salmonella outbreak on the east end after dozens hospitalized with the infection. Stony Brook Southampton Hospital said it's admitted 58 patients with a foodborne illness since the beginning of July. State officials referring to all questions, actually, of the health department in Suffolk. The illness appears to be concentrated in the Shinnecock Indian Nation community. One tribal chair, Lisa Gray, stating to the Southampton Press that as many as 60 members of her tribe had fallen ill, and that from the salmonella bacteria. LI News time. 6:26. Welcome aboard, ladies and gentlemen. Hope you had a wonderful weekend. Thanks for joining us here to kick off another week in mid-July. Another heat wave coming, unfortunately. Jim Antley, Washington Examiner, will share his thoughts. Wrote a great piece regarding the passing. What a shocker that was, waking up yesterday morning for the news of the passing of Senator Lindsey Graham. We'll get Jim's thoughts as well as some others on a busy Monday morning show. Karen Orlando Controls, we welcome him aboard on this Monday. Let's get a quick check of the travels, see what's happening in and around on this Monday morning, brought to you by GTS Builders Supply. 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No problems via the roadways. If you travel into the Forks, you're in for a great ride. 25A, 25 Sound Avenue through Greenport, Sunrise Highway in great shape, all the way through Montauk Expressway, Northern State, Grand Central, all the way in. You're good to go, folks, at 6:27. Current temp, 65 right here in Islip. Mostly cloudy it is. That'll change over the next hour. We'll get sunshine all throughout as we head to around 82. We headed over to Mr. Chuck Brady, the Weather Center. We shall return with another round of headlines.
2: From the LI News Radio Weather Center, we head into Monday in the brand new work week for most of us, with sunny skies on the horizon today and a high of 87 degrees before we're all said and done. Mostly clear tonight. We'll see a low of 69 degrees, a little bit warmer tomorrow. 93 is our expected high with plenty of sunshine. Even warmer Wednesday, we see temperatures climbing to the mid-90s and no mention of rain through the middle of the week. 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I'm staff forecaster Chuck Brady.
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32: Good morning, Long Island. It is 6:33. I'm Jay Oliver. This is 103.9 LI News Radio on this Monday, July the 13th. And here, some of the stories that we'll be covering. The island's political and religious leaders did respond to the unexpected death
1: of Senator Lindsey Graham announced early yesterday with condolences all throughout, and by calling attention to his foreign policy and domestic work, we'll say by the U.S. and Iran, each asserting they control the Strait of Hormuz after a weekend of attacks. We'll tell you about a 17-year-old injured in a shooting. It was during a backyard fight in Massachusetts. Shooter still remains on the loose. Health officials in Suffolk launching an investigation into a salmonella outbreak in the East End. Dozens of people being hospitalized with the infection. We'll tell you about six environmental groups filing a lawsuit against the Suffolk County Legislature over the weekend. And nurses at St. Charles Hospital ratifying a new 3-year contract 3 days before they had threatened to go on strike. Dow was up 149 at the close Friday, 52,637. That being your starting point, the futures up very slightly right now, upwards of around 8 points as we speak. Sports, we got the Yanks, the Mets, all involved with the All-Star break right now. We'll tell you about the Ducks, second half of their season underway. And we'll tell you about the final on the men's side regarding Wimbledon and a recurring champ indeed in Yannick Sinner. Temps right now low to mid-60s. We get into the low 80s. We have those stories and more. Traffic and weather, I'll give it to you every 10 minutes on the fives right here on Long Island's only 24-7 News Talk FM radio station 1039 LI News Radio. 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
0: ABC News, I'm Chuck Sievertson. More U.S. air attacks against Iran overnight after Iran hit a container ship in the Strait of Hormuz. ABC News senior White House correspondent Selena Wang.
3: Hours after the U.S. launched a large-scale attack, striking 140 military targets in Iran, Iran retaliating, targeting several Gulf nations. Jordan, Kuwait, Oman, and Qatar all intercepting incoming fire.
0: More Israeli air attacks in Gaza City. At least six Palestinians were killed, according to Palestinian health officials, the Israeli military saying that it targeted terrorist infrastructure. Weather extremes continue. Violent storms and flooding from Pennsylvania to Missouri and extreme heat from California to Michigan and Wisconsin. We've learned the cause of the sudden death of South Carolina Senator Lindsey Graham, a ruptured aorta stemming from heart disease, says preliminary info from the medical examiner's office. This is ABC News.
1: 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We are at 6:36. 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Remember the app, MTA Train Time. You go to the site, MTA.org, hit the rail icon. That also will give you your latest of information regarding cancellations and or delays. We have a spot now on the LIE westbound, an accident right between exit 53, the sag, and 51, Deer Park Avenue, the right shoulder blocked over the last 10 minutes. Once again, an accident on the Long Island Expressway, westbound between 53 and 51. Now, you get around that to the west, you're fine if you're traveling all the way in. There is a disabled truck if you are heading via the BQE, that's the eastbound side as you approach exit 30 Flushing Avenue, the left lane of three, that's blocked off there. Outside of that LIE accident right now, east of that, you're fine if you're traveling to the Forks. You're in pretty good shape, no issues to talk about. Currently, weather-wise, looking for a pretty good day, 66 currently. We get to 82, lots of sunshine all throughout expected. We send it over at 22.5 to the top. Chuck Brady standing by here at the Weather Center.
2: From the LI News Radio Weather Center, we head into Monday in the brand new work week for most of us with sunny skies on the horizon today and a high of 87 degrees before we're all said and done. Mostly clear tonight. We'll see a low of 69 degrees, a little bit warmer tomorrow. 93 is our expected high with plenty of sunshine, even warmer Wednesday. We see temperatures climbing to the mid-90s and no mention of rain through the middle of the week. Thanks for listening from the LI News Weather Center. I'm Staff Forecaster Chuck Brady.
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32: LI News time. We are at 6:39. A Atlantic Beach woman died after being struck by a vehicle. It happened in Nantucket, Massachusetts on the 29th of last month. That's where police found 62-year-old Stacy Rose beneath the vehicle that was involved in a two-car crash in the parking lot of the downtown Nantucket Stop and Shop, according to police. Friday, police have charged now 62-year-old Kathleen Featherston of Fairfield, Connecticut, with negligent operation of a motor vehicle and motor vehicle homicide by negligent operation. Rosen taken to Nantucket Cottage Hospital immediately following that crash, but died from her injuries. That being an ongoing investigation. Bob Houlihan had a way of making people feel like they could call him really for anything. Didn't matter. Whatever the circumstance was. Houlihan, former NYPD detective, coach, athletic director, long time vice president for student affairs over at Molloy College, apparently passing away from cancer back on the 8th of June in Vero Beach, Florida, age 81. In more than three decades at Molloy, Houlihan held shaped student life far, far beyond athletics, and he will be missed. LA News time right now. We are at 6:41. Well, a man died Saturday evening after driving into a utility pole in Roosevelt. Crash that injured a 9-year-old, two other passengers as well. Crash happening just before 8 o'clock. As the 37-year-old drove a Chrysler sedan southbound on Brookside Avenue at the intersection of West Centennial Avenue, in the car with a man where a 36-year-old woman, a 19-year-old man, and a 9-year-old girl were all seriously injured. Cause of the crash, not yet known. Police investigation is ongoing. Six environmental groups filing a lawsuit over the weekend. It's against the sub-county legislature, arguing that lawmakers' decision last spring to green light the Blydenburg County Park Dam without a thorough environmental review contradicted state law. The dam project has been a point of controversy since the previous dam partially collapsed in a heavy rainstorm back in August of 2024. The breach allowed the impounded waters of Stump Pond to rush toward Long Island Sound, draining the basin and leaving 100 acres of mudflats traversed by a meandering stream that's placed. And from the start, the sub-county executive, Ed Romaine, and some of the legislators vowed to rebuild the dam, refill the pond. The island's environmental groups arguing that the dam's collapse offered an opportunity to allow a healthier, more natural habitat to establish itself along a newly free-flowing stretch of the Nisqually River in the Smithtown Park. Residents lining up both sides of the debate, offering impassioned testimony at public meetings. LA News time right now. We are at 17 minutes
1: to the top of the hour. Long Island home prices climbing to a record high this spring. While the median price in the Hamptons cleared $2 million in the second quarter, continuing a trend of fast appreciation on the South Fork, under the newly released data on Thursday of last week, median home price on the island, excluding the East End, rose 5% year over year, $761,000 plus, eclipsing the previous high of $750,000 set last year. And it was the eighth time in the last 12 quarters that home prices on the island, excluding the East End, have reached an all-time high. And that according to this LI News time. We are just about 16 minutes to the top of the hour. 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That's Holly in Holbrook. Yanks getting hot at the time when now there is a break in the action. That's right, the all-star break for a couple of days. But they go off on a pretty good high, four in a row now. They've won. They swept the Nationals final yesterday afternoon, 5-3, thanks to Ben Rice, with a two-run triple in the top of the eighth. Four in a row now. First time they've done that since mid-June. Yankee manager Aaron Boone on the late game hitting from the Yanks this whole series down in D.C. Let's hear cut one.
5: Yeah, I mean, winning at bats in different ways in all three games. So a good job by the pitching staff and of you know, holding a really good offense.
1: Yeah, listen, they got it done. That's what counts. And Aaron Judge will be re-imaged, if you remember. We told you that a couple of days ago. As far as that stress fracture in the rib cage, he'll be re-imaged over the next couple of days, and the Yanks will have a better outlook as far as where they could be going. Remember, you have your trade deadline coming up in a couple of weeks as well. Yanks host the Dodgers right out of the gate for the second half. That'll be on Friday. Mets going in the complete opposite direction. They get swept by the Red Sox. And what makes matters worse, what happened with Francisco Lindor? He doubled in a run, home run yesterday as well, accounting for the Mets' runs, but he misplayed a potential game ender, a double play grounder for an error. That led to a two-run ninth inning for the Sox. Anthony Siegler with a sack fly in the 10th, and they hold off the Mets 3-2, 16 out of 22. The New York Mets have lost. Let's hear from Andy Green, the manager, and his thoughts on that fatal inning. Cut two.
7: Yeah, that's tough. Everybody in that clubhouse will tell you that right now. Everybody's out there wanting to win a baseball game, putting everything out there. Francisco had a great game. Homer, double, drove in both our runs at that point in time. Had defended the field really well. Just a tough inning for us.
1: Tough for the Mets out of the gate as well. Second half, they'll be in Philly. Four game set with the Phils. That starts on Thursday. Ducks over the Dirty Birds in Charleston. A score of 4-3. They're home tomorrow to take on Lancaster at Fairfield Properties. WNBA Liberty lost to Toronto 93-91. Yannick Sinner did it again. He takes Wimbledon for the second year in a row. That over Alexander Zverev in four sets. Consecutive titles for Sinner at the All England Club. His fifth Grand Slam title. 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Travel-wise, in good shape, trains on or close, no issues. Problem spot arose as the Long Island Expressway westbound between the Sabico State Parkway, Wicks Road, exit 53 and 51. Deer Park Avenue, ladies and gentlemen, the right shoulder there blocked. And this over the last 15 minutes or so. Points west, you're okay. If you're traveling all the way in through Nassau, Queens, into your tunnels, you're fine. If you're traveling out to the Forks, you are in great shape as well at 647. Currently 60 64 degrees, 67, pardon me, under partly cloudy skies. 67 degrees will go up to around 82. Loads of sunshine coming our way. It'll carry us throughout this day. Let's send it over to Chuck Brady once again. He at the Weather Center.
2: From the LI News Radio Weather Center, we head into Monday in the brand new work week for most of us with sunny skies on the horizon today and a high of 87 degrees before we're all said and done. Mostly clear tonight. We'll see a low of 69 degrees, a little bit warmer tomorrow. 93 is our expected high with plenty of sunshine, even warmer Wednesday. We see temperatures climbing to the mid-90s and no mention of rain through the middle of the week. Thanks for listening from the LI News Weather Center. I'm staff forecaster Chuck Brady.
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1: LI News time. We are at 9.5 minutes to the top of the hour. New Atlantic hurricane season forecast predicting now the fewest number of named storms in more than a decade and a higher than usual possibility that no major storms will hit the United States coast. An estimated 9 Atlantic Ocean systems will reach sustained winds of at least 39 miles per hour, the threshold to become a named storm, which is well below the recent average of 14.4 named storms, according to an updated forecast released this week by Colorado State University. As of a year, fewer than 8 named storms since year 2014. Only one system expected to reach major hurricane status, and there is less than a 20% chance that a storm above Category 3 hits the U.S. According to the forecast, prediction aligned closely with the National Weather Service's earlier forecast that also predicted a below-average hurricane season. We will remember that quote for a very long time. LA News time right now, just about 8 minutes to the top of the hour. Smithtown home catching fire. Happened Saturday night, and it left an 82-year-old with serious injuries. Police responded to that home on Oakside Drive shortly before 6 o'clock. When they arrived, they found its resident, 82-year-old Robert Barathe, outside with serious burns. He also suffered from smoke inhalation. Barathe taken to Stony Brook University Hospital. Detectives from the arson squad in Suffolk, they're investigating the blaze, which authorities said is believed to be non-criminal in nature. How about amid a recent spate of shark sightings off New York City, along with shark bites at Jones Beach over the July 4th weekend, authorities are monitoring states near shore waters more intensely than ever. On July the 2nd, one of the hottest days of the year, city officials warned that multiple shark sightings were forcing Intimate closures at Rockaway Beach, Queens. By Friday, the city had closed its beaches 23 times because of shark sightings. Oh, Rockaway, by the way. Rockaway Beach, about twice as many as the 11 closures to this point last summer. According to the Department of Parks and Recreation, sharks are out there, folks, whether you like them or not. They are there, and they are real. Well, police made an arrest, a Shirley man, after they say he was involved in a road rage confrontation, turned physical, all happening on the William Floyd. That's right. According to the police, 41-year-old Michael Nelson punched another driver during an incident near Sunrise Highway around 3 in the afternoon Friday. Sheriff's deputies were already in the area for an unrelated event, intervened, helped get that very intense situation under control until police in Suffolk had arrived. That victim taken to a hospital with injuries that were indeed non-life-threatening. Nelson, though, charged with harassment, and the incident raises concerns now among local drivers who say aggressive driving has become increasingly common all along the busy stretch of that roadway. LI News time. 6:54. 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Trains on a close. No issues via the rails. You are good to go. Problem spot right now is the Long Island Expressway. If you are heading west, you'll run into it between exits 53 and 51. From around 6:30 this morning, there you're going to find the right shoulder block, ladies and gentlemen, hopefully cleared and no injuries involved, hopefully. We shall see. Points west, if you're heading in, you're in good shape. Traveling through Nassau, Queens, and into your Midtown Tunnel, Lincoln and Hollow, good. Verrazano, Throgs Neck, and the Whitestone Bridges all in excellent shape. If you are traveling out east of the Forks also, you're in for an excellent ride, both north and south there. At 6:55, Kieran, you got the business. We'll line that up from ABC. Chuck will update the forecast. We'll come back right at the top, ladies and gentlemen, with another round of headlines.
13: From ABC News, Wall Street Weekend. We kick off earnings season this week. Highlights include reports from industry leaders J.P. Morgan Chase, Bank of America, and Goldman Sachs on Tuesday, ASML and Morgan Stanley Wednesday, Netflix and United Healthcare on Thursday, and then we'll hear from HDFC on Friday, among others. Investors will be listening for clues as a number of Federal Reserve governors speak this week, including Fed Chair Kevin Warsh, who will be testifying before Congress Tuesday morning. On the economic calendar this week, on Tuesday, we get the government's June Consumer Price Index data. Producer price index data comes out on Wednesday. That's a measure of how much products or services cost manufacturers to produce, and a closely watched measure of inflation. Compared to last month, the street expects no increase. Thursday, initial jobs claims for the past week. That number expected to stay flat at 215,000. And finally, the Census Bureau's June retail sales data will give us a gauge on whether Americans are in a spending mood. Dave Packer, ABC News.
2: From the LI News Radio Weather Center, we head into Monday in the brand new work week for most of us with sunny skies on the horizon today and a high of 87 degrees before we're all said and done. Mostly clear tonight. We'll see a low of 69 degrees, a little bit warmer tomorrow. 93 is our expected high with plenty of sunshine. Even warmer Wednesday, we see temperatures climbing to the mid-90s and no mention of rain through the middle of the week. Thanks for listening from the LI News Weather Center. I'm staff forecaster Chuck Grady.
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32: Good morning, Long Island. It is 7:03. I'm Jay Oliver. This is 103.9 LI News Radio on this Monday. It is July the 13th, and here are some of the stories that we have been covering. Long Island's political and religious leaders responding to the unexpected death of Senator Lindsey Graham, announced early yesterday with condolences and by calling attention to his foreign policy and domestic work. The United States and Iran each asserting earlier they controlled the Strait of Hormuz after a weekend of attacks stretching across the wide Middle East, further threatening any diplomacy to end this war. We'll tell you about a 17-year-old injured in a shooting who was during a backyard fight in Mastic. That shooter, by the way, still remains on the loose. Some county officials launching an investigation into Salmonella, an outbreak on the East End after dozens of people were hospitalized with the infection. Six environmental groups filing a lawsuit over the weekend. It's against the Suffolk County Legislature.

0: close to mid-60s as we make way for the lower 80s. And the actual temp here in Iceland, we're looking at 68 right now in the partly cloudy skies. We have those stories and more. Your traffic and weather, I'll give it to you every 10 on the fives right here on the island's only 24-7. 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
1: ABC News, I'm Chuck Sievertson. More U.S. air attacks against Iran overnight after Iran hit a container ship in the Strait of Hormuz. ABC News senior White House correspondent Selena Wang.
2: Hours after the U.S. launched a large-scale attack, striking 140 military targets in Iran, Iran retaliating, targeting several Gulf nations. Jordan, Kuwait, Oman, and Qatar all intercepting incoming fire.
1: More Israeli air attacks in Gaza City. At least six Palestinians were killed, according to Palestinian health officials. The Israeli military saying that it targeted terrorist infrastructure. Weather extremes continue. Violent storms and flooding from Pennsylvania to Missouri and extreme heat from California to Michigan and Wisconsin. We've learned the cause of the sudden death of South Carolina Senator Lindsey Graham. A ruptured aorta stemming from heart disease, says preliminary info from the medical examiner's office. This is ABC News.
0: 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We're at 7:06. 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Veteran. Could be a great landing spot. Look for some openings there. The mantra, it's about saving aircraft crew lives. East West Industries, a hidden gem right in our backyard here in Ronkonkoma. Trains, no problems. Everything is on our close to schedule. 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Hit the rail icon as far as the information regarding your station. It's 7:07 right now. Problem spot on the Long Island Expressway. Westbound between 53 and 51 on the exits. The right shoulder is blocked 36 minutes ago. This happening. So we'll keep an eye on that. Points west. Traveling in, you're in good shape. If you are heading to the east end, both sides, fork-wise, we are good to go. Greenport, East Marion, Water Mill, Bridgehampton, all through into Montauk. You're in for a pretty good ride at 7:07. Current temp here in Iceland, 68 degrees under partly cloudy skies. As we head to around 82, expect sunshine, though, all throughout this day, pure sunshine. We send it over to the Weather Center once again for Chuck Brady.
3: From the LI News Radio Weather Center, we head into Monday in the brand new work week for most of us, with sunny skies on the horizon today and a high of 87 degrees before we're all said and done. Mostly clear tonight. We'll see a low of 69 degrees, a little bit warmer tomorrow. 93 is our expected high with plenty of sunshine, even warmer Wednesday. We see temperatures climbing to the mid-90s and no mention of rain through the middle of the week. Thanks for listening from the LI News Weather Center. I'm staff forecaster Chuck Brady.
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5: LI News time right now. We're at 7:11. Lead story without question this morning. Long Island's delegation, that's right, political religious leaders, all responded to the unexpected death of Senator Lindsey Graham, announced early yesterday with condolences, and by calling attention to his foreign policy and domestic work. The longtime Republican South Carolina senator, known for his military hawkishness, one of the president's fiercest defenders, after being an early critic, Graham dying Saturday night to what the Washington, D.C. medical examiner said was a rupture in his aorta. He was 71, just turned 71, actually. Let's hear from the President Donald Trump on the senator's pass. Let's go.
6: So what makes it even stranger is that I got a call last night sometime in, you know, the early evening, maybe in the sevens, and he called and he said, we're all set for the Save America Act. He was pushing the Save America Act like crazy. He got back, said he just landed from Ukraine.
5: Man, it was there in Ukraine, meeting with their president, Volodymyr Zelensky, and others. Came back, and all in all, what had occurred? Graham, a colleague in the Senate, Kirsten Gillibrand, wrote on X, she was saddened by the death, was proud to have worked with Lindsey. That's a quote. On a law a couple of years ago, they co-sponsored making it illegal for employers to force sexual harassment and assault victims to settle claims through arbitration in the House. Andrew Garbarino out of Bayport wrote on X, congressman out of the 2nd Congressional, that Graham, an Air Force lawyer, before and during his political career, dedicated his life to serving our country, first in uniform and then for decades in Congress. Congressman Nick LaLota out of the 1st Congressional wrote that he admired Graham's unwavering belief that America is safest, but she's strong, and peace is secured all through strength. Congressman Tom Suozzi, out of the 3rd Congressional from Glen Cove, in a statement stated he strongly disagreed with Senator Graham on many an issue, though he appreciated his strong support for Ukraine and opposition to Russia, his voice encouraging the president to stand up to Putin and support Ukraine will be missed. All in all, just a very, very tough weekend regarding that. LA News time. We are at 7:14 now over in the Middle East. Once again, the U.S. and Iran each asserting earlier today that they controlled the Strait of Hormuz after a weekend of attacks stretching across the wider Middle East, further threatening any diplomacy to end the war. The attack sparked by Iran striking a container ship yesterday in the strait off the coast of Oman, again underlined that the waterway that once saw a fifth of the world's traded crude oil and natural gas pass through it marked the key issue in negotiation. The narrow mouth of the Persian Gulf has seen shipping disrupted. Since the start of the wars, Iran maintained a chokehold on it by attacking commercial vessels around it, intimidating shippers. Keep in mind, Iran and the U.S. are nearly at the midway point of the 60-day period of an interim deal. Remember the MOU, the Memorandum of Understanding, that was supposed to set up talks for a permanent end to the war instead. It has evolved into a series of attacks over the Strait in its future, worrying world leaders the Iran war could fully resume. LI News time. We are at 7:15. Situation regarding nurses now at St. Charles Hospital Friday, ratifying a new three-year contract 3 days before they had threatened to go on strike. As of today, it would have been the 91% approval for the contract, which the New York State Nurses Association announced Friday evening, came a day after the union and Catholic Health, which owns the 253-bed Port Jefferson Hospital, announced a tentative deal. The overwhelming margin indicates they had strong support from membership. According to the president of the union, St. Charles Bargaining Unit agreement, which will run now through March of 2029, includes more robust staffing of patient beds, which was the union's top goal. Nurses last month voted by a near 99.7% majority to authorize a strike, which was again set for today. And of course, the strike notice was withdrawn with that tentative agreement. LI News time. We at 7:16. Let's give you a final hit of the sports quick, sponsored by East West Industries, Long Island's leader of the aerospace community. The Yanks sweep the Nats 5-3 down in D.C. Ben Rice with a two-run triple in the top of the eighth. New York's won four in a row, first time since June 13th through the 17th. Nice job. They'll get out of the gate second half of the season against the champs, the L.A. Dodgers and the Bronx. That'll be on Friday night. The Mets' woes continue, get swept by the Red Sox. High Point 17 now, games under 500. Mets had a 2-0 lead, 2-1, thanks to Francisco Lindor, his double and home run, but he misplayed a potential game-ending double play, grounded for an error. That led to Boston's two-run ninth inning. They got a sac fly in the 10th. Red Sox get it done. 3-2, the Mets have dropped 16 of their last 22 games, 40-57. They'll start the second half of their season Friday night in Philadelphia. Ducks over the Dirty Birds 4-3. They'll be home tomorrow, to Lancaster. Liberty, losing to Toronto, WNBA 93-91. Yannick Sinner takes Wimbledon second year in a row. The top ranked Sinner taking out Alexander Zverev in four sets, consecutive title there for Yannick over the All England club. And one other baseball note, the Yankees taking another Pettitte, Luke Pettitte, ladies and gentlemen, two-way player, Dallas Baptist son, yeah, former pitcher Andy Pettitte in the eighth round of the MLB draft yesterday. Luke, a right-handed pitcher, had Tommy John surgery, mainly as a DH this past season, but he will be back to throwing and should be in pretty good shape as far as this right-handed pitcher, son of the great Andy Pettitte. Sports, ladies and gentlemen, at 7:18 and sponsored East West Industries, Long Island's leader of the aerospace community. Quick check the travels brought to you by East West Industries. Good to go on the trains. Everything is on or close to schedule. No issues to talk about there. We had a problem on the Long Island Expressway westbound. That's cleared now. An accident from around 6:30 between 53 and 51 on the westbound side is cleared. You're good to go all the way around now. If you're traveling west to your Midtown Tunnel, you're fine. If you're traveling out to the Forks, either or, you are in fantastic shape in 19 minutes. Past 7 o'clock, 68 currently here in Islip. Partly cloudy it is. That'll change to all sun soon. We send it to 82 today. We headed over to Chuck Brady once again here at the Weather Center.
7: From the LI News Radio Weather Center, we head into Monday in the brand new work week for most of us with sunny skies on the horizon today and a high of 87 degrees before we're all said and done. Mostly clear tonight. We'll see a low of 69 degrees, a little bit warmer tomorrow. 93 is our expected high with plenty of sunshine, even warmer Wednesday. We see temperatures climbing to the mid-90s and no mention of rain through the middle of the week. Thanks for listening from the LI News Weather Center. I'm staff forecaster Chuck Brady.
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0: Have you ever wondered why there is so much cancer on Long Island? 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
2: All righty, ladies and gentlemen, on this Monday in mid-July, Jim Mantley at the top of the next hour for the Washington Examiner, a great piece, a little reflection on the passing. Man, what a shock that was, Lindsey Graham. I knew he was over in Ukraine, and what a staple as far as, you know, trying to get some peace over there. Almost part of the president's envoy when you think about it, but, he was a staunch supporter of peace, in that neck of the woods. And who knows if something, could be facilitated in any type of way, Senator Graham will be remembered as far as carving that path out. So we'll see what happens here, but an absolute shocker. It looks like some sort of a tear in the aorta, according to the medical examiner, that, plaque surrounding that area of the heart, and that led to his demise Saturday evening. We all got word, of course. I woke up around 3 in the morning to that news. So tough news indeed. It's not only about Democrats, Republicans. Both sides of the aisle obviously love this guy. It's a real loss. It's a real loss for this country. So we'll see what certainly transpires going forward indeed. That was one bit of news. We also got, you know, these things come in three. Sam Neill played Dr. Alan Grant in the Jurassic Park movies. Sam Neill was 78. He passed away. He battled some cancer. Was in remission. But that, probably led to his demise. 78 years of age, passed away in Australia. Really fine, fine actor. So all that going on there. All the sports, All-Star Break Baseball. Yanks are what, 3 out now, 4 in the loss column. Tampa lost yesterday. Doesn't happen a lot lately with the Rays. Also, the Mets continue to fall, free fall. Looks like changes will be made there. August 3rd, keep that in mind, is a trade deadline. The Mets will be kind of tearing it down, I would think. They should. And really kind of load up prospects and everything else. You know, you gotta figure Francisco Lindor will be a major target. I would take a guess and say that he's going to be a key piece as far as trades are concerned with the Mets. We'll see what happens in that regard. He's always been kind of a smoke when there's fire, smoke, fire, you know, as far as, you know, the political woes within the clubhouse and separation of their star player in Soto, Juan Soto, as far as Lindor. And what has permeated over the years, we can get into that another time, but I expect him to be a piece of the puzzle for many teams out there. We'll see what happens if the Mets can somehow, you know, kind of get rich, so to speak, off a Lindor trade. We'll see how that goes. World Cup, exciting stuff over the weekend. If you've been into that, I have. Even though the U.S., by the way, 50 million plus watching that U.S.-Belgium game last Monday. Unbelievable, but that's what happened there. But with the Team USA out, it certainly did not discourage me from watching games. Great games over the weekend. So your Final Four is now set up. You have Argentina, the great Messi, going against England. And France will be at it in that other semifinal. France and who am I forgetting there? Kieran, unbelievable. I'm forgetting who the other team is. So we get a sense that Tuesday, Wednesday, Atlanta and Dallas. World Cup has been nothing short of great, I'll tell you that much. It has been spectacular. spectacular. Even with a casual soccer fan like myself, it's been incredible. What a run this has been. France and Spain, that is. Okay, France and Spain on Tuesday. That, I believe, is in Dallas. Wednesday, you're going to have in Atlanta, England, and Argentina. England with a nice win. Controversial against Norway. And Argentina taking care of business on Saturday night against Switzerland. So that's all set up now. The baseball, the World Cup, exciting stuff in the world of sports at 7:27. Right now, looking at the roads, the trains are in good shape, no problems, everything is on or closed. Roads as well cleared, east and west, north and south, you're good to go, all without incident, all without accident right now. Current temp in Islip, we're at 68 degrees, we get to 82. We send it over to Chuck Brady once again here at the Weather Center. We shall return, another round of headlines coming up.
3: From the LI News Radio Weather Center, we head into Monday in the brand new work week for most of us with sunny skies on the horizon today and a high of 87 degrees before we're all said and done. Mostly clear tonight. We'll see a low of 69 degrees, a little bit warmer tomorrow. 93 is our expected high with plenty of sunshine, even warmer Wednesday. We see temperatures climbing to the mid-90s and no mention of rain through the middle of the week. Thanks for listening from the LI News Weather Center. I'm staff forecaster Chuck Brady.
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14: Good morning, Long Island. It is 7:33. I'm Jay Oliver. This is 103.9 LI News Radio on this Monday, July the 13th. And here, some of the stories we've been covering. Long Island's political and religious leaders responding to the unexpected death of Senator Lindsey Graham was announced early yesterday with condolences by calling attention to his foreign policy and domestic work. We'll say about the U.S. and Iran each asserting earlier today that they controlled the Strait of Hormuz after a weekend of attacks stretching across the wide Middle East, further threatening any diplomacy to end the war. Captain Ken Bombace will join us in the next hour. We'll tell you about a 17-year-old injured in a shooting. It was during a backyard fight in Mastic. And the shooter still remains on the loose. Suffolk County health officials launching an investigation into a salmonella outbreak of the East End after dozens of people were hospitalized, and that with the infection. Six environmental groups filing a lawsuit Saturday. It's against the Suffolk County legislature. We'll explain. And also nurses at St. Charles Hospital in Port Jefferson ratifying a new 3-year contract 3 days before they have threatened to go on strike would have been today. Dow was up 149 from Friday's close, 52,637. That's your starting point here on a Monday. Futures right now on the negative side of things, downward of just about 43 points or so. In the world of sports, the Yanks getting hot at the break. 4 in a row here at the All-Star break. Mets have dropped their last 3, 16 of their last 22. Ducks lose out. Ducks win yesterday in West Virginia against the Charleston Dirtybirds. And have a Yannick Sinner taking Wimbledon for the second straight year. Right now we have temps upper 60s to near 70. As we get close to 82, 83 in that range, we have those stories and more. Traffic and weather, I'll give it to you every 10 on the fives right here on Long Island's only 24/7 News Talk FM radio station, 1039 LI News Radio. 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
15: ABC News, I'm Chuck Sievertson. Iran and the U.S. shooting missiles at each other again. Iran hit a container ship in the Strait of Hormuz. The U.S. then fired missiles at Iran. Iran fired missiles at Jordan, Kuwait, Oman, and Qatar. ABC's Karen Waugh.
16: U.S. officials say the new wave of strikes overnight hit dozens of targets to weaken Iran's ability to attack ships in the Strait of Hormuz. The attacks targeted air defense systems, coastal radar sites, and small boats.
15: More Israeli air attacks in Gaza City. At least six Palestinians were killed, including a nine-year-old girl. A dozen others wounded, say Palestinian health officials. Israeli military says it targeted terrorist infrastructure. Violent storms and flooding from Pennsylvania to Missouri and extreme heat from California to Michigan and Wisconsin. Senator Lindsey Graham, South Carolina Republican, died from a ruptured aorta stemming from heart disease, says preliminary info from the medical examiner. This is ABC News.
14: 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No problems via the trains. Everything's on a close, folks. You can go to the app from the MTA train time. You go to the site, mta.org, hit the rail icon. That'll give you your latest of information. We had a problem on the expressway westbound a few minutes ago, an accident there, between 53 and 51. You are clear to go now. That's been, taken out of that range, and you're in good shape. If you're heading west, traveling east, no issues. Traveling to the Forks, you're in for a great ride, 25A, Sound Avenue, 25 either or, Greenport. Good to go. And Sunrise Highway, both directions, traveling east through Hampton Bays, East Hampton, all the way through Montauk. You're in for a good ride at 21 and a half minutes to the top of the hour. Currently 7-0. We have hit 70 degrees here in Islip under partly cloudy conditions. We'll head to around 82. We head it over to Mr. Chuck Brady once again here at the Weather Center.
3: From the LI News Radio Weather Center, we head into Monday in the brand new work week for most of us with sunny skies on the horizon today and a high of 87 degrees before we're all said and done. Mostly clear tonight. We'll see a low of 69 degrees, a little bit warmer tomorrow. 93 is our expected high with plenty of sunshine, even warmer Wednesday. We see temperatures climbing to the mid-90s and no mention of rain through the middle of the week. 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I'm staff forecaster Chuck Brady.
17: Hi, I'm Dawn, and this is a true story. In 2009, my health started to decline fast. I was diagnosed with lupus, Hashimoto's, chronic fatigue, and other inflammatory conditions. I became so inflamed that I didn't even look the same. 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
23: 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Cognitive decline refers to changes in the ability to think. Some changes are a normal part of getting older, but you can take steps to slow that decline. More significant decline or severe changes are not normal and may be a sign of Alzheimer's disease or other dementia. 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Alzheimer's is the most common cause of dementia, but there are several kinds of dementia. Dementia is not a normal part of aging.
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0: I'm Chris Hahn, the aggressive progressive. 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
14: LI News time. We're at 7:42. Jim Antley coming up at the top regarding the passing of Lindsey Graham. We'll also have the captain on a little bit later. Ken Bombay will give you the latest as far as the Middle East is concerned. Two top storylines we will certainly unravel over in the next hour. Any questions, comments, we'll welcome those in the next couple of minutes at 631-451-1039. Anything as far as a question or a comment, always welcome on this program. We'll give you some of the top local storylines in the meantime with a Salmonella outbreak that landed dozens of residents in the hospital. It's under investigation. Nearly 60 patients have checked apparently into Stony Brook Southampton Hospital since the beginning of this month. Majority were evaluated. They were treated and then released. According to the Suffolk County Department of Health, the department says it is collecting information. That's released in the other updates. Salmonella out in the East End. Driver dead after crashing into a pole in Roosevelt over the weekend. It happened at Brookside Avenue near West Centennial Avenue. Three passengers in that car, including a 36-year-old woman, a 19-year-old man, and a 9-year-old girl, all suffering some serious injuries. Cause of that crash is indeed under investigation. Firefighter and elderly resident recovering after a blaze in Smithtown Saturday. Crews did respond to the home on Oakside Drive. It's around 6 p.m. The 82-year-old resident outside the home of firefighters arrived, suffered some serious burns as well. Smoke inhalation. He was taken to Stony Brook University Hospital. That firefighter, was treated. Minor injuries involved. The Wyandanch man now facing multiple charges after he had been tased by police. It was during a DWI arrest this weekend. Police in Suffolk reporting 60-year-old Christopher Dockery, crashed into a pole Little East Neck Road and Vermont Avenue. It was around 8 in the evening. Dockery was then tased by an officer. He tried to drive away from the crash in a damaged vehicle, which he then crashed again at Little East Nick Road and straight path. Dockery was arrested and charged with DWI, reckless endangerment, leaving the scene of a crash and more. Told you about overnight closures on Sunrise Highway, ladies and gentlemen. They will continue over the next several weeks. All in all, that is the case. Eastbound lanes between the Watson State Parkway and County Light Road will take place every night between 10 p.m. and 6 a.m. The work will be done Sunday through Thursday nights, so keep that in mind. That started yesterday. Over the next couple of weeks, expect that Sunday to Thursday, 10 p.m. To 6 a.m. So those are some of your top local storylines coming to play, and it's brought to you by East West Industries, Long Island's leader of the aerospace community. Quick hit sports. Yanks win, beat the Nationals 5-3, 4 in a row. The All-Star break upon us. All-Star game, of course, tomorrow night in Philadelphia. Yanks have won 4 straight. 3 games now separate them and the Tampa Rays, 4 in the loss column, as they'll head into the second half of the season Friday night against, of all teams, the world champs coming into play. It's a good test for the Yanks. We'll see what happens. L.A. coming into town for the weekend. And then, by the way, they got to play the Mets. The Mets are a whole different story, losing out to the Red Sox. They got swept. Team an absolute disaster. Team with the highest payroll in baseball. Give or take $380 million. They have fallen all throughout the start of the season. You all know about the loss of Pete Alonso. Mets did not feel that he was their guy. He goes to the Orioles. That kind of started it off in the offseason. And they have been the same since, to be honest with you. Lots of injuries with this team. Culminating yesterday, 17 games under 500, 16 of the last 22. They have dropped, and they're in last place, obviously. In their division, they are, give or take, 12.5 behind in the wild card. Season's over, pretty much. Now it's about, you know, who they're going to lose to a trade, possibly. August 3rd is the trade deadline in Major League Baseball. Ducks over Charleston last night, 4-3. They're home tomorrow against Lancaster over in Central Islip. Liberty losing in the WNBA to Toronto by 2, 93-91. And Yannick Sinner was made a habit of responding to adversity in Paris with titles in Wimbledon. That's right. The top-ranked Sinner taking Alexander Zverev in 4 sets, second consecutive title at the All-England Club. After his German opponent appeared bothered by a knee issue following a slip to the grass on a key point, that in the third set, their fifth Grand Slam title, Yannick, in his first tournament, since a second round meltdown. I mean, meltdown of the French Open with that heat going on. That's when he wilted in that, Paris and European heat wave. By the way, they have another round of that we will be getting, not as severe as that, another round of heat. Coming into play. We're going to feel it. Temperatures be around 90 or so on Thursday, dropping a little bit Friday, and then Saturday we'll get into that same area again. So, and listen, it's July, it's Long Island, and we got hot weather once again coming into play. Another round of that coming by the end of this week. News and sports, East-West Industries, Long Island's leader of the aerospace community. Trains in good shape, no problems. Roadways itself, we had one accident earlier on the expressway, the westbound side. That's been cleared, and so far so good as far as east and west, with good roads, good passage through, no problems. Central and points east of the forks, you're fine. If you're heading west, your Midtown Tunnel, also, you are good to go at 749. And currently, ladies and gentlemen, we are at 71 degrees. Sunshine is out there in full. We'll get to 82. Quick hit, Chuck Brady, here at the Weather Center.
3: From the LI News Radio Weather Center, we head into Monday in the brand new work week for most of us with sunny skies on the horizon today and a high of 87 degrees before we're all said and done. Mostly clear tonight. We'll see a low of 69 degrees, a little bit warmer tomorrow. 93 is our expected high with plenty of sunshine, even warmer Wednesday. We see temperatures climbing to the mid-90s and no mention of rain through the middle of the week. Thanks for listening from the LI News Weather Center. I'm staff forecaster Chuck Brady.
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14: All right, coming up in a couple of minutes, Jim Antley, Washington Examiner. We'll get into the Lindsey Graham passing and, you know, some of the great things that he accomplished, that he was in the midst of doing. Obviously, returning home from Ukraine, it was a grueling trip. Came home to Saturday night and chest pains and EMTs over at that townhouse down in D.C. And now we get word that it was a tear regarding the aorta, regarding the heart that led to the demise of Lindsey Graham, 71 years of age. The country just stricken with this news. Both sides of the aisle, as far as lawmakers are concerned, you know, they love this guy, his sense of humor, his staunch details of his beliefs, opposition as well. He was certainly on the side of the president like no other, Donald Trump. Can we play that, Kieran? That's cut one on Trump's thoughts, the president's thoughts regarding Lindsey Graham. Let's hear that.
26: So what makes it even stranger is that I got a call last night sometime in, you know, the early evening, maybe in the sevens. And he called and he said, we're all set for the Save America Act. He was pushing the Save America Act like crazy. He got back, said he just landed from Ukraine.
14: And it's interesting because, you know, you always like to see, obviously, Republican, Lindsey Graham was, but, you know, even guys like Cory Booker, you know, one of the leaders of the Democratic Party and all that's gone on there. I mean, they love this guy. They didn't believe in his ideology. He was certainly not on the same page, but they loved the fact of his demeanor, you know, the way he went about his business. You know, they really respected Lindsey Graham. And we told you earlier, even senators like, you know, Kirsten Gillibrand, for instance, here in New York, wrote on X, you know, they got together for a law, I think it was 2022, came together on a bill. And that's what it was all about. It was about working both sides of the aisle. Tough guy to replace. And the governor of South Carolina, Henry Mass, will do just that. You will have a special election. That's key, folks, when it comes to midterms and, you know, majorities and whatnot there, of how the Senate unravels, by November. And, this certainly was just a very dark day, not only in politics, but for the country as far as the passing of Lindsey Graham. Now also, Mitch McConnell, a lot of speculation there. The Republican senator from Kentucky announced he had a fall or so last month, landed him in the hospital. He had a lot of absence as far as, from Capitol Hill. And again, once, again, exacerbates the Republican slim margin in the Senate, especially after the sudden death of Lindsey Graham over the weekend. So, again, that will be something that you are going to have to watch as we get, through these, midterm elections there. But again, you know, it comes down to numbers and all that goes on by November 3rd. So, we'll see, what happens as far as McConnell's, position is concerned. Iran situation not getting better, getting worse. We're right kind of in the middle of that MOU, the 60 days. And, there have been confrontations left and right, especially when it comes to the Strait of Hormuz, where the U.S. military said it hit dozens of targets in Iran during the second night of strikes. Iranian state media said its forces were responding. They're doing their own, aerial attacks towards bases in the region, U.S. bases. And again, the threatening now of fragility regarding this agreement between these two countries. Again, as we're right there at that halfway mark of this window to negotiate a permanent deal. U.S. crude prices, were up over 3% last I checked earlier today. A lot of concerns now over the access to the Strait of Hormuz, and especially what happens on Wall Street. We'll keep an eye on it. 7:58, lots happening, folks. Let's take a quick travel check. We'll get Jim Antley up from the Washington Examiner. He wrote a nice piece. Great piece it was. It's brought to you one final time this hour by East West Industries, Long Island's leader of the aerospace community. As far as trains, no problems at all via the rails. We're good in that sense. Railways as well. We had a problem in the LA West that's cleared east and west, north and south. Now you're good to go, folks. 7:58 and change right now, looking at 71 degrees with sunshine. Here in Islip, go up another 10 to 12 degrees in that range. Around 82, 83. Let's send it over to Chuck Brady here at the Weather Center.
3: From the LI News Radio Weather Center, we head into Monday in the brand new work week for most of us with sunny skies on the horizon today and a high of 87 degrees before we're all said and done. Mostly clear tonight. We'll see a low of 69 degrees, a little bit warmer tomorrow. 93 is our expected high with plenty of sunshine, even warmer Wednesday. We see temperatures climbing to the mid-90s and no mention of rain through the middle of the week. Thanks for listening from the LI News Weather Center. I'm staff forecaster Chuck Brady.
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14: Good morning at 8:02. Do we have Jim Antley on the line? Not yet. We will give you headlines until Jim gets a call into us. In the meantime, at this point in time, obviously leading the charts is the passing of Lindsey Graham, the South Carolina senator who passed away on Saturday evening. And all in all, many out there with condolences, obviously, and by calling attention to his foreign policy and domestic work. U.S. and Iran each asserting yesterday they controlled the Strait of Hormuz, weekend of attack stretching across the wider Middle East. 17-year-old injured in a shooting during a backyard fight happened in Mastic. Shooter still remains on the loose. Health officials in Suffolk launching an investigation into a salmonella outbreak on the East End. Dozens hospitalized with the infection. We'll tell you about six environmental groups filing a lawsuit against the Suffolk County Legislature. This happened over the weekend, and we'll explain that. Nurses at St. Charles Hospital ratifying a new three-year contract a couple of days before they had threatened to actually go on strike. The Dow up 149 from Friday's close. Futures right now showing a downward number of just about 41 points. We'll keep an eye on that. 52-637, a starting point. Yanks, Mets, Ducks. We've got the tennis final with Yannick Sinner taking it two in a row now at Wimbledon. Temps right now in the low 70s. We get to the low 80s. We have those stories, more traffic weather. I'll give it to you every 10 on the fives here on the islands only. 24-7 News Talk FM radio station 103.9 LI News Radio, LI News Time. 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
18: ABC News, I'm Chuck Sievertson. Iran and the U.S. shooting missiles at each other again. Iran hit a container ship in the Strait of Hormuz. The U.S. then fired missiles at Iran. Iran fired missiles at Jordan, Kuwait, Oman, and Qatar. ABC's Karen Wong.
19: U.S. officials say the new wave of strikes overnight hit dozens of targets to weaken Iran's ability to attack ships in the Strait of Hormuz. The attacks targeted air defense systems, coastal radar sites, and small boats.
18: More Israeli air attacks in Gaza City. At least six Palestinians were killed, including a nine-year-old girl. A dozen others wounded, say Palestinian health officials. Israeli military says it targeted terrorist infrastructure. Violent storms and flooding from Pennsylvania to Missouri and extreme heat from California to Michigan and Wisconsin. Senator Lindsey Graham, South Carolina Republican, died from a ruptured aorta.

0: From the LI News Radio Weather Center, we head into Monday in the brand new work week for most of us with sunny skies on the horizon today and a high of 87 degrees before we're all said and done. Mostly clear tonight. We'll see a low of 69 degrees, a little bit warmer tomorrow. 93 is our expected high with plenty of sunshine, even warmer for Wednesday. We see temperatures climbing to the mid-90s and no mention of rain through the middle of the week. Thanks for listening from the LI News Weather Center. I'm staff forecaster Chuck Brady.
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6: All right, the passing of Lindsey Graham at the top of the agenda, ladies and gentlemen, in this country right now. Senator Graham passing away Saturday unexpectedly, age 71. Jim Antley of the Washington Examiner, great columnist, wrote a fantastic piece. Jimmy joins us right now on a return visit to us. Mr. Antley, welcome aboard, Jim. I'll tell you, tough news waking up to that, on an early, Sunday morning, getting that news. Give me a sense. It was a nice piece you wrote. Obviously an ally of the president. Wasn't that way in the beginning, but give me a sense of the thoughts here. Welcome aboard.
7: I mean, it was a pretty big surprise, but Lindsey Graham has become a major ally of President Trump. They call him the Trump's Senate whisperer. He has helped Trump.
6: Jimmy, can we get you? Jim, I hate to interrupt you. Can we get you in a better spot? You're kind of going in and out. We want to make sure we got you loud and clear. So if you can get us to a better spot, that would be great as far as this transmission is concerned. Let's give it another go here. All right, my friend, let's see if we can got you a little bit better. If you can make that happen, go ahead. All right, we might have lost Jim. We lost. All right, Karen, we'll look to get him back as far as Jim Antley is concerned. I want to get Jim's take on it, and we'll see what goes on there. Obviously, there is going to be the discussions will be ongoing all throughout this week. And as far as the replacement, you can't replace Lindsey Graham, but you're going to have to in a sense. As far as the governor, McMaster over there in South Carolina, he'll appoint and then they'll have a special election. As far as what happens till November the 3rd, and then the seat will be up for grabs. So we'll see what happens. Jim's back with us. Jim, go ahead. We lost you for a second. We're going to make what we wanted to make it obviously a clear transmission.
7: Sure.
6: But go ahead. Thoughts with Lindsey Graham as you wrote in the column. Go ahead.
7: Yeah, he's an important ally of President Trump. He played a pretty big role in getting legislation passed through the Senate. They call him Trump's Senate whisperer. Sometimes he's even been able to get Democrats to vote for certain things that the president's needed. So in that sense, it's a pretty big loss. They had a close personal relationship.

0: relationship, even though they didn't start out on the same page when they were running against each other in 2016, Trump came to respect Graham as a politician and as a campaigner and as a lawmaker, and they've done a lot of work together. So it'll be interesting to see who plays that role now. Certainly Trump doesn't have the greatest relationship with Mitch McConnell or John Thune or you know, a number of people in leadership. So Graham kind of filled that role. So somebody else is probably going to have to try to do it and step up to that, fill that void for the remainder of Trump's term.
1: No question about it. You know, the relationship was rocky in the beginning because I always remember, Jim, that Graham had a great relationship with longtime Senator John McCain, Joe Lieberman as
2: right.
1: well. They were known as the three amigos. And
2: yeah.
1: McCain and Trump, we all know, were not close. You know, Trump with those horrible comments he made regarding, you know, prisoner of war and everything else, if one remembers way back. But they were not on the same page from way back, right?
0: No, I mean, because Graham was aligned with John McCain and with a lot of people who ultimately became Never Trumpers, Graham was himself running against Trump in 2016. Didn't actually make it all the way to 2016, but in the 2016 cycle, he was one of the 16, 17 Republicans running against Trump. So he took a pretty hard line against Trump. But then when Trump became the nominee, Graham and Trump repaired their relationship, and they started playing golf, and they started talking regularly on the phone. And Graham got to be a very influential guy in both of Trump's terms, a really big player on Capitol Hill, an important lawmaker. And it's because instead of going Never Trump and having the same sort of, you know, adversarial relationship John McCain had with Trump for the rest of his life, Lindsey Graham worked to fix his relationship with Trump, and the two of them ended up having a pretty good one.
1: Yeah, no question about it. Jim Antley, thoughts were a great column in the Washington Examiner. You know, one forgets, so did I, that he was a candidate for president going back to 2016. Obviously, the
0: right.
1: inaugural year for Trump down the escalator, and there he went, 17 guys on that stage and gals on that debate stage. But he never actually made it to that stage, Graham did, correct?
0: No, he never made it to the main stage. He was in some of the undercard debates for the lower polling candidates, but he never polled well enough to be on the main stage with Trump and Jeb Bush and some of the bigger names, some of the bigger candidates that were running that year. So his campaign was relatively short-lived. He was already out of the race by the time South Carolina had its primary, where he could have run as sort of a favorite son candidate. But it was already over by that time, and it was kind of Jeb Bush's last stand in South Carolina, and then Trump ended up winning. But Graham decided that he wanted to remain influential, and he wanted to have proximity to power. And I think you could see that as a result of making that decision, he did have some impact on some Trump administration decisions that he might not have ever been able to have if he'd become a Never Trumper. You look at people like, you know, Jeff Flake and Bob Corker, and senators are largely forgotten about, who either lost their primaries or didn't even bother to run for re-election because they had such a bad relationship with Trump. I mean, we see that with Bill Cassidy and Tom Tillis, even this late date in Trump's second term. Lindsey Graham didn't go that route. He was close to the president. And as a result, some of the things that were his priorities that maybe weren't on brand for MAGA or America First or, you know, the populists backing President Trump, he got to, some of those things got to be reality, got to be real policy in the Trump administration where maybe they wouldn't have otherwise.
1: Yeah, and arguably this guy, you know, he might have been the closest to Trump relationship-wise, right? I mean, he managed it, as you wrote in the column, better than really any other Jim Republican lawmaker over the last 10 years or so.
0: No, I think
1: me that thought.
0: Yeah, he definitely managed his relationship with Trump very well. He was one of the closest, if not the closest, lawmaker to Trump on Capitol Hill. Certainly we've seen Trump feud even with people who'd been allies in the past, you know, Rand Paul, Marjorie Taylor Greene. Certainly he was active in the primary against Thomas Massey, although Trump and Massey have never been particularly close. So, you know, Graham has always managed to have the president's ear. They talk on the phone. I mean, they were talking on the phone the night Graham died. So, you know, he definitely briefed the president often. He was always talking with him, trying to get Trump to, you know, to sort of follow the kind of foreign policy that Graham preferred, that was maybe not what everybody in Trump world would like to see happen. You know, Graham probably has some fingerprints on Iran right now. Graham really kept the president close and kept himself, you know, in the Oval Office and on the phone, and it made it a pretty big difference in terms of how Trump governed.
1: Yeah, no question. Listen, we've all seen Lindsey Graham doing interviews and everything else. Whatever side of the aisle, you had to respect this guy because of his thought process. You know, he was in the camp regardless of what side of the aisle. If you're a Democrat, you respect him. I heard Pete Wells this morning out of Vermont. I've heard Cory Booker, obviously, out of New Jersey. They love this guy. They didn't agree with him, but they love the fact that, you know, the respect. They had such respect. And that's good to see as far as the landscape is concerned.
0: Well, and he was, even though he could be a very partisan Republican at times, he was also very good at working across the aisle. So he did have a record of bipartisan legislation. Most of the major Democrats in the Senate have worked with him on something. And so, you know, to have a good relationship with President Trump, but also to be able to work with a lot of Democrats in today's Senate, where bipartisanship is really rare and hard to come by, it is pretty impressive as a lawmaker, as a legislator, that he was able to do all those things.
1: Yep. Time purposes, we got to get Jim out in a couple, so I'll just fast forward Jim Antley to Ukraine. Obviously, Graham there returning home and succumbing to illness. But I'll tell you, if there's any kind of finality with Russia-Ukraine, you've got to credit Lindsey Graham and his staunchness in the path that he carved over the last couple of weeks. Give me a sense of that.
0: No, I think that's true. I think one of the reasons why President Trump didn't really completely cut off Zelensky in Ukraine is that the influence of Lindsey Graham. Graham was pushing really hard for the U.S. to continue to be supportive of Ukraine in the war against Russia, with Russia invading Ukraine. And we'll have to see who has that kind of influence now that Graham is gone. I mean, maybe Secretary of State Marco Rubio. Certainly, I think Arkansas Senator Tom Cotton will try. But, you know, maybe Nikki Haley fills that seat, but I don't think she's going to have the same kind of influence with Trump that Lindsey Graham did. So it's going to be interesting to see not only what this does to policy on things like Ukraine, but who fills that void, who plays that role in sort of influencing and advising Trump that maybe represents a more hawkish or more Reaganite perspective than Trump historically has.
1: Yep, it's going to be a major void. Trump even stated he's part of the family. It's a big loss. Not only for the party, for the country. Jim Antley, read his column, Washington Examiner. He gives you a really good insight over the years of the goings-on of Senator Lindsey Graham. Jim, always a pleasure. Appreciate a couple of minutes on a busy morning for you.
0: Thanks for having me. Appreciate it.
1: You got it. 19 and a half. Ladies and gentlemen, Kieran, good job. We got Jim. We'll have the captain, by the way, coming with us in the next 10 minutes, 8:20 right now. We'll get him at 8:30, the captain, regarding the latest in the Middle East. We'll take a break, folks. We'll take a short break. Come back right after these words.
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1: You know, think about the timeline as far as Graham was concerned. He was top ally of then longtime Senator John McCain and Joe Lieberman. You know, they were known as, you know, the three amigos on Capitol Hill. And we all know that McCain and Trump were not close. Remember the harsh words, you know, Trump had stated as far as making his run in 2015/16. For the presidency, not a big fan of McCain, prisoner of war. You know, if you're captured, you know, that type of thing, you're not a hero. It's really foolish comments. Foolish. And Graham and Trump were never on the same page. And I always remember the words of Lindsey Graham way back. You know, if we nominate Trump, we're going to get destroyed. That's what he said. And we're going to deserve it. That's what he said. I'm kind of paraphrasing. And if you remember, and they even showed this over the last day or so, Trump actually gave out Graham's cell phone number. It was at a rally back in, 2015. After Graham called him a jackass. Remember that whole thing? Graham made a video destroying the device saying, this is for all veterans. That's what he said. So kind of crazy, in that regard, but you know, they were never on the same page, never on the same page, as far as the beginning of that. And I, you know, going back 2015, 2016, going back to the days of McCain and Lieberman. And then it got better. It got a lot better. You know, a lot better it did. And, a lot of bumps in the road, but he ended up forging a very close relationship with Trump, arguably managed better as a state, you know, than any other Republican over the last 10, 12 years, really. And it kept him at the front of the party. Populism, nationalism, American first, you know, that whole thing. And as Trump stated, a tough one to lose. Whether you're a Republican, a Democrat, whatever, you admire the guy. and he just got back from Ukraine. I'll tell you, he was a supporter of getting it done as far as peace over there over the last 4.5 years. He was absolutely relentless in his approach. That's a big loss. Big loss for the country. 826. Cause you know what? We need to get along. And everybody got along with Lindsey Graham, whether you agreed with him, obviously Republican, Democrats, you know, didn't like the ideology, but you respected him. And that's what's been lost on Capitol Hill. We need more like Lindsey Graham because at least we have respect. We don't have any respect for what goes on now. But this guy permeated respect. That's going to be a lost value without question. 26.5 passed. Let's get a sense of the travels. It is brought to you by Apple Honda, ladies and gentlemen, Route 58 in Riverhead. There are no issues at all via the rails. We have a problem all the way in on the belt. That's really the only mark right now on the map. An accident on the belt, the Cross Island Parkway southbound approaching exit 31 west, Northern Boulevard in that direction there. The left lane of 3 blocked off. Core of the island, though, looking really good condition. If you're traveling all the way east, you're going to not run into any problems, nothing to impede. We are accident and incident free right now at 827. A good temp, 73 in Islip with sunshine. We'll get to 82. A quick hit from Mr. Brady. Chuck standing by at the Weather Center. The Captain Ken Bombay's next.
9: From the LI News Radio Weather Center, we head into Monday in the brand new work week for most of us with sunny skies on the horizon today and a high of 87 degrees before we're all said and done. Mostly clear tonight. We'll see a low of 69 degrees, a little bit warmer tomorrow. 93 is our expected high with plenty of sunshine, even warmer Wednesday. We see temperatures climbing to the mid-90s and no mention of rain through the middle of the week. 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I'm staff forecaster Chuck Brady.
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1: 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Right here on Long Island, the captain's great company, Global Threat Solutions, and the captain, a late request, always coming through for us, joins us for a couple here on a Monday morning, mid-July. Cap, great having you. Hope the summer's going great for you, sir. Lots to discuss what's happening in the Middle East. First, I want to get your thoughts on the passing of Senator Lindsey Graham over the weekend. Tough one, not only for Capitol Hill, but for this country. Your thoughts, my friend. Welcome aboard.
16: Morning, Jay. Thanks for having me on. Yeah, that was a shock to everybody. And I was just watching a report about this. And they say that, you know, it's really that condition that he had in his heart, very hard to save somebody outside of a hospital if they have that condition. And so I don't think there was much of a chance of him surviving this. He was an ally to President Trump, but he also was not afraid to oppose him. You know, he had some real concerns about national security issues and even the Iran conflict. He could be independent when he needed to, but I think President Trump really respected him. By the way, I think people on both sides of the aisle respected Lindsey Graham. So he's definitely going to be missed by the Republican Party, but I think everybody who worked with him. And now, you know, the Republicans are going to have to try and fill that void from having him on their side in the Senate.
1: No doubt. Never an ally in the beginning, always lined up with McCain and Joe Lieberman back in the day, known as the Three Amigos. You know, really disparaged Trump way back in the day, 2016. He was actually a candidate, never made it to that debate stage. You know, with those 17 on that stage, Cap, I remember. But nonetheless, it ended up, you know, that was one of the best allies Trump could ever have. You know, kind of a loss of the family. I mean, Trump, with some comments over the weekend and everything else, I mean, really losing a part of it, as far as the internal aspects of the Trump family. But, you know, you look and you and I, you know, way back discussing, Ukraine, Russia, from the get-go, 2022, things going on. You know, for a long time right now, you know, we're looking 4.5 years and, you know, Graham made his way back from Ukraine over the last couple of days. A lot of people say some inroads really made there between Putin and Zelensky. Your thoughts?
16: Yeah, he was a hawk. He was a national security hawk and he was really focused on Ukraine at a time when a lot of people have forgotten about it and put it on the back burner. You know, you and I, we track it, and I've been following lately how Ukraine has had some real success targeting Russian oil refineries. But then you also see how Russia has launched some devastating retaliatory strikes in Kiev, and they've killed many people. So it's like the war that won't end. And I think Lindsey Graham, two things. First of all, he was a staunch supporter of Ukraine and wanted them to always have the funding they needed to defend against Russia. But I think also, like you mentioned, he was a key, you know, part of the plan to try and end this conflict. And it's a shame that he's gone for many reasons now. But I know that you know, he was instrumental in moving forward with possibly a peace agreement between Ukraine and Russia.
1: Yeah, no doubt. Talking with the captain, Ken. I'm Bob Bass. You know, Cap, I'll say this. We'll move on to the Middle East. I mean, I've seen a million interviews with Graham. You're right. Respected on the other side of the aisle like no one else. You know, I heard comments from Cory Booker, you know, who hates every Republican, it seems. You know, I read things, you know, from Kirsten Gillibrand, who worked with Graham on a bill going back regarding sexual harassment in 2022. They worked together on a bill. You know, we know of the division in this country. I think one thing is for sure. Lindsey Graham is right up there on the list as far as respect. That's something we have lost. I said it a few minutes ago. You got to gain that back. That's what has certainly led to the massive division we have in this country. We need more like Lindsey Graham, because that's where respect will come into play, and maybe we've got to come together on things.
16: Yeah, no, I agree. I think that he, again, he would reach across out. He'd work with them whenever there was a reasonable way to do so. And as far as, Jay, like you mentioned, you know, that Trump and Lindsey Graham had not been allies. You can pretty much say that about everybody at one time or another, but
1: yeah.
16: you could say it about Marco Rubio. And I think that's the greatest decision President Trump ever made, was appointing him Secretary of State. I'd say it's the most successful part of his administration, is putting him in that position. So it's interesting, right? It's like the team of rivals. You know, we had that huge field of Republican candidates, and there was some really robust infighting, and now, you know, they've all found a way to work together. I think, like I said, it's going to be tough to try and replace Lindsey Graham and put something and find somebody who could do what he did.
1: Yep, no doubt about it. The captain with us. Let's move to the Middle East. You know, Cap, in the middle of this MOU, this Memorandum of Understanding, and in essence, you know, we don't have a lot going on as far as peace. You know, constant back and forth. Now, the president has had enough. Listen, you keep poking the bear, something's going to happen. And that's what Iran has done. You know, they can't live up to anything. They're good at the stall game. You know, they're good at kind of refurbishing somewhat after a break in the action. We've seen that before. But all in all, you know, it's about the Strait of Hormuz right now. And the United States, you know, is certainly clawing back. And, you know, they know ramifications here regarding this strait and all that goes on from an economic sense. The U.S. is not going to have any part of this.
16: Yeah. So, you know, Joe, we've spoken about this so much, this conflict. And if you look at it from an overhead view, I think that it had to happen. And because of the liability of having Iran seeking so aggressively a nuclear weapon, you know, I've told you this before, intelligence is not a science. You know, it's a system of educated guesses in intelligence. So to for people to say that, well, it wasn't an imminent threat, why would you possibly want to let Iran become an imminent threat to us as far as the nuclear weapons concerned? We can't let that happen. I think it's really bad timing for President Trump because we have the midterms coming, and this is, you know, he was thriving before this. And, the first 2 weeks looked great. And I agreed with all the decisions that were being made. But I think when they hit them so robustly and they killed the Ayatollah, they killed the top 40 leaders. They had people literally trying to leave the country from tents and a park because they're so terrified to be blown up. And then I think the big mistake was moving towards a ceasefire so quickly. I think they had him on their heels. They should have kept him on their heels. They should have devastated him some more. And I think the other part is there wasn't enough on the intelligence side and the covert side to prepare the Iranian people to take their country back. You and I and many people in the world, we thought we might see the overthrow of the Iranian regime within 2 weeks, which would have been the greatest national security or foreign affairs success in many decades.
1: Yep.
16: However, Cap, that didn't happen.
1: Cap, let me ask you something here. Because I know my belief, and you certainly have a better mind than me, you know, regarding the gecko here, February 28th in Epic Fury. And the fact that intelligence told the president that, they are on their way to developing a weapon of mass proportions via nuclear capability, Captain. Are you still under that same belief from the onset?
16: Yes. Oh, for sure. I mean, exactly how close they were, you know, I don't think anyone outside of maybe the CIA and the intelligence community and the Pentagon would know that. I think they were closer than we could allow them to be, Jay. Just the fact that they were still pushing to have a nuclear weapon. You know, like I said, intelligence, remember in the first few weeks of the conflict, Iran launched a missile that went to get what it was. I think it was 2,000 kilometers, and they were like worried, or 2,000 miles even, and they were concerned that it could, they could have reached potentially like Rome and Paris, and they were like, but my point, Jay, is no one knew.
1: Yeah.
16: They didn't know that. They had that capability. So who's to say they could not have created a nuclear weapon and we missed it? You know, we weren't quite up to, and listen, Israel's intelligence is robust and highly effective, and so was ours. But what's at stake? Why would we possibly take that chance? I think the decision to get a, listen, like I said before, Jay, politically speaking, it would have made sense to wait till after the midterms, right? My God, why would you bring this on yourself? But at what cost if you're wrong? At what cost if you're wrong? You know, for decades, they've been killing thousands of Americans, largest state sponsor of terror. Forget the nuclear capabilities. Largest state sponsor of terror, killing Americans. We know they were involved in the attack on Israel. Why would we possibly have even let this go this long? Again, not politically convenient, but I mean, I think the right move for sure is to weaken and cripple really this regime. And anyone who suggests, well, this agreement he was working on was just like President Obama, is not even close. Not even close, because the difference is Obama just created a piece of paper. President Trump created a piece of paper after completely destroying their military capabilities, 92%, you know, their military industrial apparatus, destroyed that, you know, their Navy, you know, way over 90% at the bottom of the sea. They have maybe some small attack boats, and those are getting hit every day. I mean, to make an agreement with them after you have weakened them like that and killed their entire leadership, yeah, very different than just going to them with a piece of paper. Because as you can see, it's a terrorist regime. Why are we – I will tell you, signing an agreement with them, Jay, I disagree with that from the very beginning. I disagreed with it with, you know, in Afghanistan too. With the Taliban, how do you sign an agreement with terrorists? I don't even understand why we're entertaining this nonsense. I would have kept the pressure on Iran from the very beginning. It'd be a very different picture. One solid month of those attacks, we might have brought them to the brink where the people could have moved to take their country back. And now we've given them time to recuperate. And I'll tell you, there's an article in the Journal today, Jay, and they say that Iran's looking to play the long game. They're thinking they can hold that, and that we're going to buckle, we're going to lift sanctions, and we're going to give them control of the Strait of Hormuz. That's what they're thinking. We have to change that thinking. That cannot happen. I think right now, Jay, we've talked a lot about what has happened. What I think needs to happen, hit them hard, destroy those capabilities they have to threaten the Strait of Hormuz. And if it takes us getting our allies and patrolling the Strait of Hormuz to secure it, because I know some of the allies after Trump's response have agreed to do that. That's what we need to do. You cannot in any way let them control the Strait, not for one day. And if you do, then he's lost this conflict. That cannot happen. And I would just continue to weaken them. Whatever leadership's there now, let's kill them. Here's the thing. The people of Iran hate this regime, the vast majority of the people. So intelligence is really strong for us, because these people are reporting to Mossad and the CIA. They're giving us critical information about the regime and their leaders. Let's just keep killing them and devastating them. Right now, they've put Trump in a position. I think that's the only strategy. Stop negotiating. You look weak. They've gone back and forth five times. Every time they say they're going to sign, they attack a ship. Enough. This regime has to go. That's it. There's no other. In my opinion, there's no more negotiating. I would not go back to the table with them. And they get no control over the Strait of Hormuz.
1: I agree with you. Everything you said, I agree with you. You and I have been on the same page since day one. You can't negotiate with terrorists, number one. Number two, The only way to fix this, to me, in the beginning, Captain, was a regime change. We saw it in Afghanistan. If you go back to the last 20-some-odd years with Hamid Karzai, we saw that for a time being, and it worked, okay? The only way to fix this is to get a change in leadership. That's it. I mean, they have to keep at it. The stall game is what Iran is good at. And when you have a halt of the action, that's when they can reconstitute, and they've done that. Okay, they've done that. Their chip is this Strait of Hormuz. You got to take it away. What worked over the last couple of weeks, months, was that blockade that Trump set up in that strait. That affected Iran like no other. And therefore, they agreed to this MOU and everything else. But that MOU really means nothing. They have to finish the job from February the 28th. The only way to get it done, unfortunately, the only way to get it done, and I get it, you got midterms coming up in less than 4 months. I understand it. Gas is going up too. I understand that. Okay? Prices are not coming down at the grocery stores, folks. We get it. But the only way to fix this is to pound them into submission, finish the job, and let's see where we're at. I'm obviously no boots on the ground. We're talking, right? You can get this done without boots, correct?
16: That's right. Yes. That would be a fatal mistake. We need to control the strait. And I'll say another thing, Jay, especially right now after this visit with our NATO partners, and they're really nervous right now that we are about to pull out of NATO. Do you know we're funding 80%? Europe, which is more at risk than we are, pays just 20%. And the German, they had the German, I think he was their Secretary of State.
1: Yep.
16: He was saying, he says, Trump's not wrong. He says, other presidents, President Obama, they've pushed for them to pay more. And you know what Europe said? No, thanks anyway. We'll just keep paying 20%. You pay 80. He says, Trump had no choice. If you want Europe to step up and pay what they need to pay to secure their people, this had to happen. And this is coming from Germany. You know, so I think right now we need to get those allies to come in and help us protect the Strait of Hormuz. And then that would be a nice negotiating piece for us to be a long-term ally and partner in NATO. That's what needs to happen. I know England had said they'd come back and said they would help us patrol the Strait. We need to get our allies in there. It shouldn't just be us. Let's say another thing. We're a part of NATO, right? Well, Iran's been attacking us for decades. Where's the rest of our NATO partners helping us?
1: Nowhere to be found.
16: Our people for decades. And they're not, why are they not responding? I thought that's the idea of NATO, right? If one partner gets attacked, we all come help. Where are they? And it's, the fact that we didn't tell them in advance is ridiculous. And I like Giorgia Meloni in Italy, but I think she's wrong on this. We can't tell them. If we told them, it would have been on the cover of the paper. They would have put out that information. It would have jeopardized our troops. Can't do that. Now they need to step up. Now this is the best way to mend NATO. You know, he's already got them agreeing to pay more. He's very successful in that. No one else has done it. Now he needs to get them to partner with us to control the strait, which will benefit them more than us. We don't need that oil, Jay. We don't need it. They do.
1: Yeah.
16: We're willing to do it with them, and that's what has to happen right now. Control that strait. Iran never gets control of that, and just devastate them every day until we bring them to their knees. And hopefully, I hope we have covert operations going on through our intelligence community to try and not just us, but other countries, to help the Iranian people take their country back. That's what needs to happen.
1: Yeah, I agree. It's the only way to get it done. I'm with you 1,000%. You know, let's see some of these other lands kind of step up. We saw the NATO summit a week ago. Obviously Trump's the centerpiece there. They know the respect and everything else that is needed. The U.S. leading the charge here. They have to get behind Trump on this. We'll see what happens. Cap, great job as always. Global Threat Solutions, 1-888-543-1329. That's the captain's great company, Global Threat Solutions, providing a full spectrum of professional security services right here, folks, based on Long Island. Always coming through for us on a late request. Can't thank you enough, my friend. We shall chat. We shall be watching closely, and we'll get you back in.
16: Thanks, Jay. Thanks for having me on. I look forward to it.
1: Appreciate it all. The great captain at Kembaum Base. I believe we are ready for a special guest, Karen, and let's get to him. Happens to be the congressman of the 1st Congressional District. His name, of course, Nick LaLota. Nice enough to give us a couple of minutes, a busy Monday for him. Family time and everything else. I'm interrupting. Shame on me. But in essence, the congressman coming through for us. Congressman, great having you here.
17: Good morning, Jay. Happy Monday morning to you and your audience. Yes, my family and I were on the Jersey Turnpike. My middle one plays lacrosse. She's going to a lacrosse camp at JMU while I go to spend the weekend in Washington. But it's always good to call in and catch up with you, my friend.
1: Man, I'll tell you, can't thank you enough for that. And I'm certainly wanting to get your thoughts, Congressman, on the devastating news. It really is for the country. The passing of Senator Lindsey Graham. I tell you, I woke up to this. I was shocked. Absolutely shocked. Give me your thoughts.
17: Yes, yeah, sad, tragic, certainly unexpected. I woke up Sunday morning to read the news of that, perplexed as to how the heck this happened. He appeared to be in good health. He was traveling overseas within 24 hours of his death, and he seemed to be in good health and good spirits. Reports since then, he was on the phone with the president soon before he died. There's a lot of questions around that, Jay, but nevertheless, sad, tragic, and unexpected. And what has ensued for the last day or two is really a celebration of Lindsey Graham's life, his service both in the House and in the Senate, his stalwart dedication to our great country and his strong principles, his high level of bipartisanship. It seems to me in this rare time in America that even Lindsey Graham's adversaries seem to like and respect him. He always treated people with respect, and he commanded that respect in turn. Jay, he was truly one of a kind.
1: And respected. You know, I've seen excerpts of different people kind of coming through after this passing, guys like Cory Booker, Kirsten Gillibrand. I mean, both sides of the aisle, Pete Welch out of Vermont, Congressman, both sides of the aisle, no matter what, if you disagree, the ideology, the narrative of the party and whatnot, they had respect for Lindsey Graham. Bottom line there.
17: Yeah, because I think he was consistent with his approach. He, like Reagan, believed that America is strongest at home when we are strong abroad. Lindsey had made that a priority through many of his legislative and spending priorities. He was on the Senate Appropriations Committee, of course, a military veteran as well, who understood that important principle. And I think that he was consistent with that principle, and he asserted that in a respectful manner, enabled him to maintain the respect of his colleagues on both sides of the aisle, many of whom didn't agree with him on his perspective. But he, a strong proponent of Israel, of making sure that Russia is held in check, Iran as well. But some folks didn't agree on his specific approach to that, but that Lindsey Graham did so consistently and with respect to his colleagues, I think afforded him relationships that many people in politics often don't have, Jay.
1: You know, if you've seen him on video at a hearing, if you saw him in interviews, he's, you know, millions of interviews he did. You know, the one thing about Graham, he didn't mince words. He believed what he believed. He said what he said, and he stuck to it, no matter what you thought of this guy. And, you know, he wasn't on the same page with Trump way back. You know, the McCain-Lieberman relationship, the three amigos, but they forged the relationship because it was out of respect. And that's the biggest thing I think that's lost in Washington these days, Congressman.
17: Yeah, I'm with you on that. I think that especially here on Long Island, that we look for people who are candid, who believe in what they say, not just reading their party's playbook and acting as some sort of actor in a play. We want people who are genuine. We want people who are consistent, who have integrity, and certainly Lindsey Graham conducted himself like that. Yes, made some adversaries even in his own party and took some heat, sometimes from the president himself. But that Lindsey didn't break and that was willing to work with anybody, anytime, anywhere, now in his death, is rightfully getting a lot of praise by colleagues from both sides of the aisle. And I think that that's, those sorts of relationships were tested numerous times during his service in the Senate. We all probably remember the Brett Kavanaugh hearings, and Lindsey Graham was quite influential during those hearings.
1: Oh, yeah.
17: In his opinion, and many people agreed that some of his colleagues from across the aisle crossed the line in their treatment of now Supreme Court Justice Brett Kavanaugh, and how they lacked any sort of candor or forthrightness or integrity in that process. Lindsey called his friends out, and I think that that's what friends have to do sometimes, is even though we had relationships across the aisle, he publicly expressed his disappointment with some of his colleagues across the aisle who were conducting themselves in a manner not keeping of the relationship that Lindsey Graham established.
1: No question. I can always feel the impact of an individual of this ilk, you know, when you have world leaders. Zelensky, obviously, who just met with Lindsey Graham over there in Ukraine, Bibi Netanyahu, you know, chiming in from Israel. I mean, this is the impact that this United States senator had, not only in our country, but around the globe. Just absolutely devastating for all. Congressman, I can't thank you enough for a call-in. Means a lot. I appreciate it.
17: God bless you, my friend, and to your audience as well. Hope everybody enjoys this week on beautiful Long Island.
1: You got it. We'll talk to you down the road many a time as we get to November. Can't thank you enough. Regards to all, and we thank you.
17: God bless.
1: You got it. That's Nick Wallota. Checking. He didn't have to do that, folks, on a family travel here. But he gave us a couple of minutes. Very appreciative of that. 8:56, busy one here on a Monday in this final hour. Let's get a quick hit. Kieran Orlando doing a nice job here with the navigation on a tough show on a Monday here. Lots of stuff to discuss. 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Remember the app, Trains on MTA. MTA.org, get the rail icon, folks, for the latest. An accident still out there on the belt all the way in the Cross Island Parkway southbound. As you approach exit 31W there, that's 258 Northern Boulevard, that ramp, the left lane of three, that's still blocked off from just about 45 minutes ago. The core of the island, though, is fine. If you're traveling central, expressway all the way out, you're fine. If you're heading to the Forks, either Greenport, Montauk on your way, either direction, you're in great shape. And points west, expressway Northern State, the Seaford Oyster Bay, the Wanta, the Meadowbrook, all good to go. Midtown Tunnel in good shape. Bridges, no issues at all to discuss this point of the morning. 8:58, we leave you, ladies and gentlemen, at 74 now. Should be a great day. Lots of sun. We head to 81, folks, on a Monday, and only to get hotter. I hate to tell you, we're going to be in the mid-90s by Wednesday. Not good. But we'll get through it, like always. Thanks to Kieran, his great work at the board. We'll do it again tomorrow. A slew of guests will continue the conversation on the passing of Lindsey Graham and other situations as well. Enjoy this one. Get out and enjoy this one on a Monday in mid-July. We'll see you all tomorrow at 6 a.m. Have a fantastic rest of your Monday. See you tomorrow. Adios.

0: From the LI News Radio Weather Center, we head into Monday in the brand new work week for most of us with sunny skies on the horizon today and a high of 87 degrees before we're all said and done. Mostly clear tonight. We'll see a low of 69 degrees, a little bit warmer tomorrow. 93 is our expected high with plenty of sunshine, even warmer Wednesday. We see temperatures climbing to the mid-90s and no mention of rain through the middle of the week. Thanks for listening from the LI News Weather Center. I'm staff forecaster Chuck Brady.
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2: ABC News, I'm Chuck Sievertson. The U.S. and Iran again shooting missiles at each other. Iran hit a container ship in the Strait of Hormuz. The U.S. fired missiles at Iran. Iran fired missiles at Jordan, Kuwait, Oman, and Qatar. Oil prices have jumped. ABC's Selena Wang.
3: Iran says it opened fire after several ships used unapproved routes and ignored warnings from its navy. And now declaring it's closing the strait until the end of American interventions in this region.
2: More Israeli air attacks on Gaza City. At least six Palestinians were killed, say Palestinian health officials. The Israeli military says it targeted terrorists. Extreme heat spreading across more of the nation. South Carolina Senator Lindsey Graham died from a ruptured aorta from heart disease, says preliminary info from the medical examiner. In a statement on his absence from the Senate, Kentucky's Mitch McConnell says he had a fall and was in the hospital, now in rehab. He's 84. This is ABC News.
4: From the LI News Radio Weather Center, for this afternoon, plenty of sunshine, a high temperature 82, mainly clear tonight, low 68. Sunny, more humid for Tuesday, the high 86, mainly clear and muggy Tuesday night, low 74. Wednesday, a sunny day, high 90. Partly cloudy Wednesday night, low 72. Sunshine Thursday, high 88. Friday, sunny, high 86. From the LI News Radio Weather Center, I'm meteorologist Jim Rinaldi.
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1: Do not adjust your dial. The communist invasion has begun. Remember your training. You are an American. The Second Amendment is your right. Godspeed, patriots.
2: Yeah, baby. Welcome, ladies and gentlemen, patriots, liberty lovers, and devoted commie dodgers. You're listening to the Kevin Downey Jr. Show, public enemy number one to the New World Order reptiles. I'm your host. Call me KDJ. I remain, as always, uneducated, unvaccinated, and by God, completely non-suicidal. What a show, folks. We have more climate change nonsense, probably the worst you've ever heard. I mean the dumbest when I say the worst that they want you to believe. we've got good news regarding the 2020 election fraud from Fulton County, Georgia. So much going on. Before we get into that, I want to thank everyone who came out to the big Giggly Wiggly at the Wheeling Island Casino. That would be in Wheeling, West Virginia. I got to hang out with Patriots Susanna and Mike, Patriots John, Patriots Donna Dawn, so many others, his names I can't recall. Patriot Mary was there. I had drinks with Patriot Mary. Patriot Mary, you remember her. She texted frequently. She's got the book Calabria to Carnegie, Music for Bread. Got to hang out with her. Man, she hysterical. And talk about Italian. Folks, when I said, my God, you look so, you know those big, beautiful Italian eyes? Big, just a warming smile. OMG. So much fun. They're hanging out with their cousin. Man, we had a great time. We had a great time there, folks. I'm going to be in Shippensburg next month, and I'll tell you about that as the date gets closer. As the date gets closer. First, as you know, Senator Lindsey Graham has quite unexpectedly left us. And not surprisingly, we are seeing that our civility, our society, our civil society, how's that, once again circling the drain when it comes to the liberals. Now, I'm not going to pretend I'm a big fan of Lindsey Graham, never have been, but I do not celebrate his untimely death. I shouldn't say untimely. I mean, people are talking about how and why he died. Well, you know, he's in Ukraine. Maybe they poisoned him. I doubt it, considering he did everything he can to give them lots of money to fight Russia. Turns out he was 71. His dad died at 68. I don't know. Some people, well, maybe they didn't. Well, maybe. I don't know. But, man, look at the animals come out. These are the animals who celebrated when one of their own assassinated Charlie Kirk. They're just going crazy. They love that he's dead. We've got Iranian TV Democrats and witches all celebrating the death of Lindsey Graham because they're all on the same side. Of course, they're all on the same. I'm not kidding about the witches either. They're whipping up potions and spells, hoping Trump is next. They think Mitch McConnell's already dead, but now suddenly he seems to be alive. I don't know how that happened. Maybe he's a zombie. I don't know. Check this out. You know what? Before we continue, let me tell you. For the whole week, not just today, we have none other than the man, the legend himself, Z-Baby, joining us. Z-Baby, how are you, sir?
3: Good, KDJ. How are you? Good to see you again.
2: Good to see you. Thank you for coming back.
3: Always.
2: All week.
3: All week. You're stuck with me.
2: Yeah, this is going to be great. This is going to be great. Now, folks, do you remember Margaret Cho? She had a TV show a long time ago. Excuse me. Well, she is so pleased that Lindsey Graham is dead. She decided that she's going to make a somewhat narcissistic video, if I dare say, taunting him, mocking him, if you will. DJ Z-Baby, can you hit that Margaret Cho audio, please?
4: Bye, Lindsey. Bye, Lindsey Graham. From the closet to the coffin. Real seamless. Real seamless. Also, yeah, Mitch McConnell. So it's Mitch McConnell, Lindsey Graham. Does happen in threes.
2: All right. Does happen in threes. I hope. She's hoping Trump dies, too. But Mitch McConnell apparently not dead. Shockingly not dead. Lindsey Graham, yes, definitely dead. Mitch McConnell appears to be making, I don't know, some sort of bizarre recovery. Unless they've used those filters See, baby, are you

0: on the dating sites?
1: Not currently.
0: All right. Do you know, have you seen these things where women have, like, filters?
1: Yes. Yeah.
0: They make it, like, look prettier?
1: Sure.
0: Do you think Mitch McConnell could do that? Because he looks 100% in these pictures.
1: Maybe it's AI.
0: Ah, there you go. Maybe AI. He's in a hospital bed, but he's wearing, like, some sort of checkered shirt that I personally would never wear. But, hey, that's him. He can be him. But, yeah, I love that. Iranian TV pundits, Democrats, and witches all alike. And, of course, Margaret Cho celebrating the death of Lindsey Graham. Folks, did I mention it's MAGA Monday? MAGA Monday. That means we talk about whatever you want to talk about. Call or text 631-451-1039. 631-451-1039. Now, let's talk about this. PJ Media, I put a piece up yesterday. This is good news, I think. Here's a ready headline. More than 200 FBI agents swarm Fulton County, Georgia, to investigate 2020 election fraud. What? KDJ, tell us what's going on. I will indeed, but if you get bored, stop by and read it, because I'll get paid. And the more of my stuff you read at PJ Media, the more Spy Trail Distillery bourbon I get to buy. So here's what's going on. FBI memo came out. This is a priority investigation, and they're surging agents. They've got 260 FBI agents now in Fulton County, Georgia. Keep in mind two things. In January, the FBI came and swooped up a bunch of evidence. Evidence is not proof, of course. Evidence related to the 2020 election and potential fraud that may have taken place there. And they locked it away. Hopefully no one got to it. We'll see. Now, last month, the DOJ said, we want the names and personal contact information of everyone who worked on the election in Fulton, Georgia. And of course, here comes a judge to say, no, you can't do that. That's the way it goes. I think it's even a judge that Trump appointed, I think. Here's the fun part. Married couple who worked for the FBI in Fulton County said, yeah, we're not going to show up for that assignment. And they were summarily fired, thrown out the door. So what we have now, 260 agents going over 700 pieces of evidence. That would include various documents, ballots, and tabulation machines. Again, all of which were confiscated before. Look at this, though. A recent Georgia audit found that there was a small but measurable gap between the hand-marked and machine-marked ballots. All right? They're saying small, nothing to worry about, but it could translate to thousands of mismatched ballots in a high turnout presidential election like 2020 was. So, these agents have until July 17th. They must report their findings on July 18th. They're wrapping this up on the 17th, and we'll go from there. This is great news, folks. Absolutely, positively great news. Keep in mind, a complaint was submitted. This would be July 8th. It was 2022. That's 4 years ago already. Huh. They said, in the complaint, they said in Fulton County, they found irregularities. That's what they're calling them. 16,382 votes were irregular. Huh. That's a lot of votes. And then they said we've got 3,125 duplicate votes and a further 17,852 votes. Well, they don't know where these people live. They don't even know if they live. They have no idea. All right. So a lot going on. Let's see what happens in Fulton, Georgia. Until then, let's jump on some text messages. We've got Patriot Steve from Kalama, Washington. Get out of here, Kalama. Says KDJ, you were spot on with children getting shot in Chicago. I saw an African-American 3-year-old girl get shot in the head. No help from the major, Obama said he could clean up Chicago. No, but Trump in Washington, D.C., he did clean up D.C., yes. Also, Bill O'Reilly wanted to go there with race baiter Al Sharpton. Oh, man. Yeah, you know, I just can't stand Al Sharpton. Just a monstrosity, not to mention an FBI rat at one point. But, hey, that's just me not being a big fan of the FBI for very personal reasons, if you know what I mean. And I think you do. I like him better now. Patriot Twin Steve texting in says, morning, KDJ and Z-Baby. Yeah, no big loss with Graham. He was deep state warmonger, supported Ukraine war. Yes. Yeah, I'm not a big fan. I'm not going to celebrate, but I'm not a big fan. We've got Patriot SMJ from the great state of Indiana. Mitch's wife went to China to buy organs to keep him alive. Wonder how many Uyghurs they had to kill for that. Uyghurs, of course, they've got Uyghurs that's a Muslim group. They keep them in concentration camps and work camps. But you're not supposed to know about that. None of us are. We've got a text here from Utah. Morning, Kevin and Cream Cheese. No, he's out this week. The photo of Mitch is 4 years old. Steve Gruber done blew that up. Mitch is pushing Daniel. Whoa! Oh, it's Daniel from Utah. Hello, Patriot Daniel. Is that really? Ha! Huh. Whoa, the plot thickens, ladies and gentlemen. The plot thickens indeed. Yeah, we were talking about AI. It could be an old picture. There you go. I'll look into that, see what I can find. 631-451-1039 is Lance O'Pine. Yeah, it's all fine. What? That's right. Rapper Vanilla Privilege in the house. Hate to brag. Check this article out, folks. It's at PJ Media. More than 200 FBI agents swarm Fulton County, Georgia to investigate 2020 election fraud. Remember, you read, I get paid. Yay! Hold on, there's much more.
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0: Ladies and gentlemen, if you're just joining us, big news, Z-Baby here all week. That's the best news ever. Fan favorite. Great to have you back, my friend. We're discussing this article that I've written, which I highly recommend you read for basically just selfish reasons, that I will get paid. About 200 feds swarming Fulton County. Now, related to this, the Justice Department has already, under Trump, secured 24 non-citizen voting arrests, prosecutions, or convictions in the last few months. Another 90 more cases under investigation. This comes from Just the News. It says here all 50 states were sent notices this month that election officials can and will be prosecuted if they allow non-citizens to vote. Because that's what they're doing. That is what they're doing. It says here, and I shall read my broadcast as always, DOJ officials have found three major problems in policing states' voter rolls ahead of the 2026 election. Hundreds of thousands of dead people still eligible to vote. That'd be my parents. Tens of thousands of illegal aliens on the rolls, and scores of foreigners having gone beyond registering to vote. In fact, have voted in federal elections. That's highly illegal. Now, this leads us to my home state of Michigan. Jocelyn Benson, a rabid, and I mean rabid communist. I have insiders inside her office. That's all I'm going to say. And She is in troubles again. She's been sued 3 or 4 times by the federal government for cheating in elections. In 2020, she told her election clerks, no need to match the signatures on these ballots that we're going to drop into boxes. Don't do this. We're going to be too busy. Don't look into that. Sued for that. She's always being sued. She's always losing, but it's always a day late and a dollar short. Well, it looks like the DOJ sent a letter to Ms. Benson, who is running to be governor of my home state, and signed by Assistant Attorney General Harmeet Dillon, telling Ms. Benson that if Michigan has failed to remove non-citizens, she would be in violation of federal law and just might get arrested herself. Now, folks, would you mess with Trump at this point? I would not. I would not, because he does everything he says he's going to do. And if you think he won't arrest Jocelyn Benson for cheating, I promise you he will. Nope. I'm telling you this, too. I still have many friends and family in Michigan. I don't know any of them. I can't name one who, I take it back, I've got one who voted for Whitmer and likes Whitmer. But this is also a diehard Democrat. This is a cousin who is absolutely fine with men showering with the women in the locker rooms because, you know, he's not a bigot. That's what it's a, yeah, he's, never mind his 4 granddaughters. He's okay because he just doesn't want to be called transphobic. There are some people who are always going to stick with their parties. That's the way it is. That's the way it will always be. Left and right side. There are people who will go, man, I used to vote Democrat, but I don't think men should be in the locker rooms naked, with the women. That's me. I used to be a Democrat, no more. No more at all. And you know what, people say, well, why'd you become conservative? Well, you know what, I really didn't. I'm pretty much the same guy I ever was. And I just don't think you should have, you shouldn't have a Marxist paramilitary group. We'll call them Antifa or Trantifa. There's now two different armies, but it's the same team. Same team. You know, one's cavalry, one's, and one is infantry. Look at it that way. Look at it that way. But, yeah, looks like Jocelyn Benson. See, here's the thing. Jocelyn Benson likely can't win unless she cheats. So she's going to cheat. She is in a pickle. If she cheats, she goes to jail. If she doesn't cheat, she doesn't win. It's like that everywhere. Look what the Democrats are doing. They brought in 7 to 20 illegal immigrants and said, we'll give you free everything if you vote for us because real Americans will not vote for this cunt-swallop. Harmeet Dillon contacting Jocelyn Benson, current Secretary of State of my home state of Michigan at, you may know my home state.
7: I want that Michigan fist!
0: We all do, Cory Booker, we all do. All right, so we'll see what happens. I suspect we're going to, you know what we're going to see? We're going to see another situation where the election's over, but in Michigan, man, we just don't know who won. It's going to take us about another month to count all these votes, and by God, you can rest assured that the Democrats are going to win. The Democrats, that's their plan. Remember, folks, if they could win without the illegal immigrants, they wouldn't have brought them in. Well, actually, they would have, because there's more going on than just elections. There's the whole Cloward-Piven strategy. Let's inundate the system with poor people. And then the economy will crash because we're paying everything. We're paying for everybody's food and their rent and their health care. A little jingle-jangle in the pocket. You got to walk, got to have a couple of shekels in your pockets when you go out, you know. You got to have that. Now, what I'm about to play for you, folks, is disturbing. It's disturbing. Now, I hate to say I was right, but I have long said that what happens in jolly old, that's England, is 3 to 5 years away from happening here in these United States. This starts off a little difficult to hear, but what you're going to hear is, this is a cop threatening a street preacher who's a retired cop, saying, if you say something that someone else finds offensive, well, you'll get a ticket. This is number 2 there, I believe. Let's take it away, Z-Baby, DJ Z-Baby.
8: That ordinance means like music, not talking. If someone is offended by your talking, then we have a problem.
9: That is a constitutional violation of our rights. If you shut us down
8: for if they are offended by your speech, okay, then I'll write you the ticket and we'll go from there.
10: Wait, you're going to take us for offensive speech?
8: Yes, absolutely.
10: Are you serious?
9: Speech. You're going to cite us for offensive speech? Disorderly conduct has to be accompanied by conduct.
8: This is the conduct
9: I'm
8: that you're
9: I'm a retired
8: doing.
9: Police officer myself.
8: For who?
9: 26 years, federal law enforcement.
8: So it's federal. Defense. So this has nothing to do with local.
10: Wow.
8: It has nothing to do with local. Yeah.
9: Well, I
8: do whatever y'all need to think that you can do.
9: Okay,
10: whatever
9: it says
10: whatever we
9: decibels.
10: Think. Wow.
9: It says 80 decibels.
8: And y'all know the law so well, I'm not going to let y'all do
10: so I just want to clarify. If anything is said that's offensive, you're going to write the ticket?
8: If someone complains that your language or what you're saying is offensive...
9: Hey.
8: Pretty
0: loud. Folks, these are the people that look the other way as grown men twerk naked in various parades, as grown men walk around nude. Yeah, that's, but if you, Mr. Street Preacher, if you say something offensive, well, I'm going to write you a ticket. And I know, because you're a retired, that's federal, that's nothing to do with us. Well, look at this. That was Fort Worth. Looks here, says Fort Worth PD, says this is their statement. We remain committed to protecting the constitutional rights of all individuals, regardless of the content or viewpoint of their speech. Huh. They said a video is circulated online. It captures only a portion of the interactions between the officers and the individual. Of course it does. But we acknowledge that an officer involved in the incident made certain statements that are not accurate. Folks, it has begun. It has begun. Miss DEI cop here has decided she will decide, not the Constitution, she will decide what is and is not legal when someone speaks. My favorite part of that was the conduct. And the cop goes, well, yeah, conduct means an action. No, you say something. No, the retired police officer is absolutely correct. He's absolutely correct. But it has begun. Watch for more of this. This is the DEI cops, folks. I promise you. I promise you that's what this is. She's a very short, police officer. Now, I'm no tough guy. I would never fight a cop, but I've watched people fight female cops and it's pretty ugly. We just saw a teen takeover in South Carolina where a group of teens beat the potato salad out of a female officer. Not that that doesn't happen to male officers, but you see my point. You see my point. Maybe, that's not the best place for a woman to be. Maybe not. I watched a guy in Montreal fight two female cops and then run away. We got away. Ah, it's begun, ladies and gentlemen. It's begun. We have a nation to take back. We're winning. I promise you we are, but you'll see stuff like this happening. It makes you cranky. Makes me cranky. But we are winning and we are going to win. Now, you want to stick around because I have the dumbest climate change narrative you've ever heard. And I've heard some dumb ones. I've heard some really, really stupid ones. As have you. But this one takes the cake. Did you know climate change is responsible for pedophilia? What? Hold on.
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12: ABC News, I'm Chuck Sievertson. The U.S. and Iran again shooting missiles at each other. Iran hit a container ship in the Strait of Hormuz. The U.S. fired missiles at Iran. Iran fired missiles at Jordan, Kuwait, Oman, and Qatar. Oil prices have jumped. ABC's Selena Wang.
13: Iran says it opened fire after several ships used unapproved routes and ignored warnings from its navy. And now declaring it's closing the strait until the end of American interventions in this region.
12: More Israeli air attacks on Gaza City. At least six Palestinians were killed, say Palestinian health officials. The Israeli military says it targeted terrorists. Extreme heat spreading across more of the nation. South Carolina Senator Lindsey Graham died from a ruptured aorta from heart disease, says preliminary info from the medical examiner. In a statement on his absence from the Senate, Kentucky's Mitch McConnell says he had a fall and was in the hospital, now in rehab. He's 84. This is ABC News.
14: From the LI News Radio Weather Center, for this afternoon, plenty of sunshine, a high temperature 82. mainly clear tonight, low 68. Sunny, more humid for Tuesday, the high 86. Mainly clear and muggy Tuesday night, low 74. Wednesday, a sunny day, high 90. Partly cloudy Wednesday night, low 72. Sunshine Thursday, high 88. Friday, sunny, high 86. From the LI News Radio Weather Center, I'm meteorologist Jim Rinaldi.
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0: Ah, yes. We are back, ladies and gentlemen. Now, folks, I am looking at a photograph of the Democratic Socialists of America in Denver. They just had a big meeting. Big meeting. Now, I'll see if I can find this video. I mean, it'll be audio for you because this, of course, is radio. It's a DSA meeting from like 10 years ago. And they're trying to conduct business, but then someone will stand up and say, "Point of privilege! Can everyone please stop talking so loudly? It's a little crushing. The noise is a little hard for me. If we could just maybe whisper, it'd be really beneficial to me and my ears." And they go, "Okay, all right, everyone's trying to calm down." Now, as we continue, some of the,
1: "Excuse me, I would just like to say maybe if we could, bring in some bottles of water because I'm very dehydrated and I am on medication and I would need some water if you don't mind." And they get nothing done. Anywho, I'm looking at a picture now of the Denver DSA meeting from over the weekend. First of all, it says, we've got over 100 people here. It's not. Unless they've got, people in a corner that I can't see, which they don't because I can see the whole room. You're looking at about 60. It says, "We have 100 people here and half of them are wearing masks." Let me check the calendar. Yep, this would be July of 2026. And, I don't think COVID's a thing. Almost everyone here is white. Almost. And they're wearing masks. And they took it down because they realized how stupid they look. Oh, look at this. It says here, "We have over 100 people here today and another 100 watching online. That means we have 200 people. I wonder if the people at home are wearing masks." I bet you they are. I bet you some of them are. Now, when you see someone wearing a mask these days, I just thought, well, they're probably just paranoid. No, I think they're Democratic Socialists now. Because of these 60 people, easily half of them. And they tore it down because they realized how stupid they look. How are these people taking over offices? I don't get it. Ladies and gentlemen, all you have to do is vote, and these clown stains will go away. I promise you. All right. I can't wait to get to this. This is hilarious. Climate change, folks. Now, keep in mind, even the New York Times said, "Yeah, climate change, that didn't work out. We were wrong. We got it all wrong." And Greta Thunberg,
2: how dare you?
0: Even she gave up climate change to go hate Jews. She said, climate change is not really paying what it used to pay. I think I'll go hate the chosen ones." And then she's off doing that. This comes from ABC in Australia. Now, I don't know if their ABC is the same as ours. Headline, "Climate change becoming a major driver of child marriage across Asia and the Pacific." That's right, folks. Climate change is now forcing people to marry children. That's what they're trying to sell here. Now, here's their proof. There's a girl named Runa. She was 15 when she married a man she had never met, because a cyclone came in and, it went through her camp, it says here, in Bangladesh. Camp probably means a village. Well, they gotta make it sound like a camp, you know? That sounds worse. Like maybe she's already struggling. She's in a camp and it says here, cyclone, they name a mother, Cyclone Rimal, killed her family's chickens and ducks, which were the source of both their food and their income. The cyclone killed the birds. And her mother, well, she said, "I better marry off Runa. Better marry off. I can't afford to keep her." She's 17 now, and she's got married at 15. And look at this. They're not kidding. Says, whatever. This is some idiot from, it's a place called Plan International. And this would be their lead pedophile, Tanishree Soni. That's who this is. Says, "Wherever there is climate change impact, we see a spike in child marriage." A spike. Oh, man, it's raining. Better
1: Better sell off the daughters to some guy, some animal. Better get rid of them because the chicken might die. We might lose a chicken. Chicken! We might lose a chicken. Now, folks, and I'm not kidding, this thing goes on and on about how the climate change and the storm. Folks, we've had storms forever, all right? We've had storms forever. We know that climate change is a joke. All of the climate change doom, doomsters, man, the oceans are going to boil. You don't understand. Greta Thunberg said, the world's going to end in 5 years. Yeah, that was 7 years ago. all of these people are just knuckleheads. But they keep pushing this. Why? Well, let me tell you what I found. You know how they're going to fix it? You know how they're going to fix climate change so that little girls aren't marrying creepy pedophiles anymore? It says here, advocates are calling for, you got it, funding. They're calling for funding. Calling for funding and resources. That means more money around child marriage to be better integrated into climate change response and resilience programs. All right, so if you donate, that's going to help, it's going to keep the pedophiles from marrying the little girls. I don't see how. Oh, a resilience program. Oh, that's right. So donate, folks. Donate now so that pedophiles can't marry 15-year-olds in Asia and throughout the Pacific. That's where this is happening. I thought we had climate change here too. Well, we do, but for some reason it doesn't affect us to the point where we have to marry kids. Man, oh, man. Look, what's the weather say today? It says cloudy with a chance of pedophile. Oh, yeah. Chance of child marriage. Rain. Oh, yeah. Look at this. I better find a 14-year-old to marry because it's going to rain. And, I might lose a chicken. I might lose a chicken or something. So I better jump on that. So donate now, folks. Donate now to keep this from happening. All right? That's what they want you to do. Donate to whatever the name of that filthy place was called. Plan International. Of course, Plan. There's always someone to make money. Always someone to make money off of climate change. This is just embarrassing. Why are they doing this? Why are they? Well, A, they want the money. B, they still want to scare people with climate change. Huh. Now, here's what I want to know. There's a certain religion. We won't say which one, but you could, I guess, call it the religion of... And they like to marry little kids, so they're probably against this. Probably not donating any money to this, I would think. Let's do some text messages. They're piling up. We've got Patriot B here. She says, good morning, everyone. So I seen a fake poll that said that more Hispanics in Texas are leaning to Tallarico in the elections, claiming they don't like the ICE raids. I think this is a lie, considering the fact that they voted for him, knowing exactly what Trump would do. 100% true. I will also tell you this. Hispanic people here legally not on team alien. Very few. Not on team alien. Some are. You'll find some. Oh, yeah, it's racism. Many are not. I don't think I know one Hispanic person who's like, yeah, let them all in. And you know what? No one's voting for Tallarico. Keep in mind, folks, Hispanic community is largely Catholic and largely, God, how to put this, not okay with chicks with wieners in their daughter's locker room. That I can tell you. From the people I know who are Hispanic and or Latino, Latina, there's a slight difference. You know that. We've got a text here. Let's see. oh, my God. Did you read this one? Wow. Holy moly. This is Patriot Bobby from Pennsylvania. It says, off topic, but question for Z-Baby. How about those last place Mets? Go Phils. I can't hear you.
2: Bobby from Pennsylvania, banned for life from the KDJ show.
1: There you go. Holy moly. Folks, you don't want to mess with Z-Baby. I'll tell you that much. We've got Patriot Tom here. Good morning, KDJ. DJ Z Baby and all American Patriots. Been in Italy for 2 weeks, Kev. Beautiful, beautiful country, but thank God I'm American. They charge in tax for every little thing here. If your restaurant has music, you get charged for that. There's a seating tax. There are taxes to visit historic sites. That's on top of the fee to see them. I'm sure that's all coming here, but for now, proud to be an American. You know what? I also wonder if that's a scam tax. I was in Poland when I was married. It was our big honeymoon. And every place we went was someone trying to rip us off. We We actually bribed someone to see the inside of Schindler's factory. We did. You know what? I was at a layover in Somalia, and this little girl's selling postcards. And I go, how much? And she go, whatever. It was way too much for a postcard. Like, she goes, $4. And I just wanted to help her. Turns out that's like $180 in Somalia. Everywhere we went, Poland, everywhere. Oh, there's a tax. Oh, you're not from here. So, I mean, I don't doubt it because, you know, gouge. But I also wonder if they're not gouging you because you're an Americano. You know what I heard? The Americano coffee? Oh, I'll have an Americano. You know what that is? The GIs in Italy during the war, they wouldn't drink, espresso. So they invented the Americano. It's basically a big cup of coffee. Anywhere you go now, that's the Americano. We've got more text messages coming up. We've got so much fun. So much fun. I'm going to make a donation so that, no one marries a 9-year-old. I'm going to make a donation. I'm sure that'll help because, you know, I'm doing my part. I am doing my part. Whoa, look at this. Folks, remember when bacon and eggs were so expensive? And a couple things going on. A bunch of chickens were dying. We didn't marry any kids then. But a bunch of chickens were dying. Wait to see what I've got now. This is going to steam your clams. Man, I'm getting good on these teases. Hold on.
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1: Ladies and gentlemen, look at this. This comes from DRNR Podcast, who's watching the Kevin Downey Jr. show on Twitter. He says, ABC in Australia, Australian Broadcasting Company. So it's not our ABC. It's a different Operation Mockingbird ABC. There you go. Thank you for that information, sir. Now, remember back. Oh, let's do some text messages. Yes, of course. Patriot Ken here from Michigan says, morning, KDJ and Z-Baby. Harmeet Dillon is all over this. All right, so Patriot Ken's talking about the Jocelyn Benson thing, who refuses to take dead people off of the voter rolls. And Patriot Ken says, I've seen her in her interview. She isn't playing. Ineffective John Thune has to get the SAVE Act passed. Otherwise, they will maintain their grip on power. Slap on, fellow patriots. I find her offensive. She needs a ticket. Yes, what she says is offensive. Absolutely. Well done. Patriot Twin Steve here says, maybe Graham got whacked because he was talking with Trump. The deep state may have done with him, may have been done with him and gotten their use. You know what? I wonder that too, but as long as you've got Lindsey Graham, you've got a very happy, very, very happy military industrial complex. And you know them. If you don't give them their money, they'll kill you. Remember that, what's that thing called? The big plant goes, feed me. What was that? Do you remember that House of Horrors or
2: something?
1: Little
2: Shop of Horrors?
1: Yes, thank you. Little Shop of Horrors. That was a black and white movie. Feed me. That's the military industrial complex right there. Patriot Billboard says, good morning, Omega Man and DJ Z, baby. Not that I want the man to have died, but one good thing that might come from Lindsey Graham passing is South Carolina can get a MAGA senator in Congress. I'm interested in Damon Roberts' comments tonight live from Studio 6B. Yeah, I mean, I'm not celebrating. I think MAGA could do well in this without a doubt. Without a doubt. Patriot Steve here says, KDJ, we see one person in the car with a mask on. We know it's a Democrat. If you had a loser face like that, cover your face. Yes. I love when you see him wearing a mask in a car. Those are the people that you just can't talk to them. They'll never believe anything. those are the people that, probably in the shower wearing a mask. In the shower, and probably thinking, man, I'm going to donate to climate change because I'm a good person, and I'm going to keep a pedophile from marrying a 14-year-old because, donate. That'll work. A Patriot Upstate Dave says maybe a better way to handle climate change is to get an education and get out of farming. Any women empowered in that area to go to school and get a degree. Let someone else take care of the chickens. Yeah. Well, this girl is now in school. I kid you not. This is part of the article. Her new husband, he's an older guy, he let her go to school. He let her resume her studies because she was 15, she was in school, and the chicken died. So they lost the chickens and the ducks, and she had to get married to a creepy old pedophile. You know, folks, I did see a dead sparrow the other day. I didn't see anyone in my neighborhood marrying off their 14-year-old daughter. I did not. So we've got that going for us. Look at this. Oh, this is going to steam your clams. So there's a guy named Dustin Moskovitz. He's a billionaire co-founder of Facebook, and he runs a software company, blah, blah, blah. He loves meat. He wants everyone to know he loves meat. But now keep in mind, this is what they call a mega donor for the Democratic Party. All right? And he just spent roughly $500 million a while back into activist campaigns that have, they've made it harder to run animal farms. And it's contributed to the rising cost of eggs and meat, typically bacon and various pork products, for people like you and I. So he is spending money. He's giving it to the money's going through two groups. it is going to a bunch of NGOs who are coming out and saying, man, we got to do something about these farms. It's not nice what's going on here. Not nice at all. Now, why would he do this? Why would he do this? Well, he's got two things. Now, you know how I always say tyranny comes disguised as virtue, and when you've got an NGO, it's got a cool-sounding name, something very friendly. Well, he gave out almost $500 million to two companies. One's called Coefficient Giving, and the other one's called Good Ventures. All right? And from there, the money was given to more sweet-sounding NGOs. Oh, yeah. And what were they called? Oh, the Humane League. We like humane farms. Mercy for Animals. Anima International. Compassion in World Farming. The Good Food Institute. These are all nonprofits, NGOs. And what do they all have in common? They promote plant and cell-based alternatives to animal products. Okay. So he likes to eat meat, but he's funding these NGOs that try to get people to not eat meat. Why would he do that? I'm glad you asked. Because he does have an $89 million stake in a plant-based food company called Impossible Foods. Meaning, if he can help raise the price of meat and eggs, well, maybe he can get more people to go for meat alternatives. Huh. So, keep in mind, this is at the same time that Joe Biden was president. A bunch of bird flu got out there. Gain of functioned bird flu, as you recall, killing lots of chickens, not resulting in children marrying creepy adults. I'm bragging about the United States right now. When our birds die, we don't marry off the youngins. But look at that. This is the same evil, and I mean evil nonsense that Bill Gates does. Bill Gates is also involved in these plant-based meats and whatnot. Huh. And now, more and more people getting bit by that tick that makes you allergic to real meat. And we've got, now we know of at least two left-leaning Democrat mega donor billionaires. That would be Bill Gates and this guy, Dustin Moskovitz, who are contributing mad stacks, to companies that want you to stop eating meat. And man, look, I love the names of these places. Holy moly, the Humane League, Mercy for Animals. No. These are billionaires trying to become trillionaires. That's fine. Like, I'm all for making money. But when you're driving up the price of meat for people who aren't billionaires, you are a diarrhea person. That's exactly what you are. And that's what this guy's doing. He loves meat, and he can afford it. He can afford the Wagyu. Ever have a Wagyu steak? I've never had one. They're very expensive. But, keep voting Democrat, folks. Keep it up. Keep voting for Democrats, and we'll be eating bugs in no time. We'll be eating bugs. What's today, 2026? Oh, yeah, we'll be eating bugs by 2036. If you keep voting for Democrats, you don't have to. And they know you don't want to. That's why they keep importing more. Let's do some text messages. Patriot Tom here says, Kev, not sure if you talked about this while I was away, but the Army Hammer movie, Citizen Vigilante. Oh, yeah. We talk about that a lot. Funny what group of people are hating on this movie, huh? Oh, yeah. It'd be a certain religion that, unlike others, when they just tend to think, there we go again. It says, and since you mentioned chickens, we cannot touch Canadian geese or turkeys here on Long Island that are only a nuisance, but the government can murder millions of animals that are a food supply. Yeah, you don't go after the Canadian goose. No. Right? And now, don't get me wrong, I'm a fan of the goose. They're all over Long Island. I watched, I don't know if you ever watched a community of gooses, but there are three adults and there's just tons of babies and they're already grown up. They grew up in like 2.5 months, maybe 3 months. They started off as little goslings. Now I don't know which ones are the parents and which ones are the children anymore. And I drive past them every day. Patriot B here says, so yesterday my husband and I went to Home Depot and there are two brats in there about 13 years old riding their bikes in the store. And one was an electric bike. When my husband and I yelled at the kids for doing that, they yelled back, I'm a minor, I can do it. And then they said, don't curse at me. This was in Central Islip, so you know who lives there. And the employee seen the kids come into the store and said nothing to them. These kids are too entitled today and need a good smack by their parents. Well, I will say, I did rip off Columbia Record Club by saying I'm a minor. But I didn't say you can't yell at me. Yeah, it's just amazing. You know what? We'll see now these teen takeovers. That's a teen takeover. That's the beginning of a teen takeover in Home Depot. Once they start throwing the parents in jail, you watch. Suddenly these parents will learn the word meaning of the word parenting. Or you go to the hoosegow because, teen takeovers. But you can't talk about them because you'll offend somebody. Hold on. God, I can't believe the first hour's over. We got way more. Hold on.

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1: 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Nassau County, Suffolk County, all the news from our island in one place. 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
2: For 103.9 LI News Radio, I'm Jay Oliver. A salmonella outbreak that landed dozens of Suffolk residents in the hospital is under investigation. Nearly 60 patients have checked into Stony Brook Southampton Hospital. A driver dead after crashing into a utility pole in Roosevelt Saturday evening. The incident happened on Brookside Avenue near West Centennial Avenue. Three passengers in the vehicle, including a 36-year-old woman, a 19-year-old man, and a 9-year-old girl. They all suffered serious injuries. Cause of the crash is under investigation. For 103.9 LI News Radio, I'm Jay Oliver.
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4: ABC News, I'm Chuck Sievertson. The U.S. and Iran again shooting missiles at each other. Oil prices have jumped, and so could gasoline. On the Strait of Hormuz, ABC News Chief White House Correspondent Mary Bruce.
5: Reopening the Strait, of course, was at the heart of this memorandum of understanding that was intended to buy more time to negotiate a longer-term lasting nuclear deal, the issue at the heart of this conflict. But the two sides haven't even been able to get to that point amid these escalating back-and-forth strikes.
4: More Israeli air attacks in Gaza City. Storms and flooding from the Midwest to the east, extreme heat spreading across more of the nation, creating a bigger wildfire danger. South Carolina Senator Lindsey Graham's sudden death was due to a ruptured aorta from heart disease, says preliminary info from the medical examiner. In a statement explaining his absence from the Senate, Kentucky's Mitch McConnell says he had a fall last month and was in the hospital, now in rehab. McConnell's 84. This is ABC News.
6: From the LI News Radio Weather Center, for this afternoon, plenty of sunshine, or high temperature 82. Mainly clear tonight, low 68. Sunny, more humid for Tuesday, the high 86. Mainly clear and muggy Tuesday night, low 74. Wednesday, a sunny day, high 90. Partly cloudy Wednesday night, low 72. Sunshine Thursday, high 88. Friday, sunny, high 86. From the LI News Radio Weather Center, I'm meteorologist Jim Rinaldi.
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17: What's that? Another big hour of clown slapping, commie, pinko, stink.

0: 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Highly recommend the honey bourbon. I recommend it all. I love gin. And they've got, it's called Sound Gin, named after Long Island Sound. There's oysters in it. I don't know how they do it. It's amazing. You're going to want to check out the vodka, all four bourbons, and the Cipher Room. 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And of course, I want to remind you about my patriotic home away from home. That's the America First Warehouse. I'm there twice a week for podcasts. I'm there on most weekends. Always something going on. Had a car show last week. We had the documentary, Remember the Alamo, Don't Sharia My Texas. I'd love for you to do this, folks. 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See what's coming up. Whatever you want. I'm telling you, they've got it all. Comedy. They've got famous speakers. I saw General Flynn there. They've got karaoke, all sorts of fun stuff, and all sorts of patriotic things happening at the AmericaFirstWarehouse.com. Check it out. All right. Look at this. This is back in my home state of Michigan. The cops caught a four-time felon, and he had 81 pounds of cocaine. He had 81 pounds of cocaine, and he had $200,000 in cash in Grand Rapids, Michigan. And let me add, he had one of those GPS things on his ankle, little ankle bracelet, little naughty bling, if you will, and he cut it off, and he took off to Texas so he could hide. Then he came back with 81 pounds of cocaine and $200,000 of cash. He was busted. Now, here's a quiz. Here's a quiz. How many years did he get in jail? Is the answer A, 1 year, B, 2 years, or C, 14 to 20? All right. 1 year. 1 year. This is his fourth felony, 81 pounds of cocaine. All right. He got 1 year. And he'll be out before winter. Remember, they tell you it's a year. They'll let you out sooner than that. Everyone knows that. He will be out of jail in no time. I'd like to remind you that two senior women went to jail for 2 years for praying in front of an abortion clinic. But, this guy, he's special. He's special. He's not going to be there long. And he's going to get out, and he's going to go back to his old job selling 81 pounds of cocaine. And he's going to have $200,000. I've never in my life had $200,000 at one time. I don't know if I've made $200,000. I'd have to add it up. man, oh, man. Would I do 4 months in prison for $200,000 of cash? Huh. Let me think on that. Let me know if you would you do 4 months in jail if they said you could keep the $200,000? He wasn't fined that I'm seeing. $200,000 to spend. Let's call it 6 months. Would you do it? Let me know. 631-451-1039. But until then, look who we've got, folks. On the horn, we've got Patriot Steve, a.k.a. Joe Walls. Patriot Steve, how are you, my friend?
1: I am so blessed, my brother. I wanted to call in Thursday, but I couldn't, unfortunately. But what a blessing. You know, Wednesday I was watching your show, Be Free, Stay Free.
0: Yes.
1: And the Democrats decided to gremlinize the show.
0: Yep.
1: And so I kept trying to re-find the show on YouTube. Finally, I just typed in Be Free, Stay Free. And, oh, my God, it took me to the most awesome music video of Kevin Downey Jr. I have never seen this before, but it was fantastic, my brother.
0: What was the name of the song? Do you remember?
1: No, but I could. It's the only one. I don't know if you put up more videos. No.
0: Was it called Secret Garden of Dirty Little Horse Who Think They're Better Than Me?
1: I don't know. But you were

0: It looked like it was a lot of either CGI or AI or whatever.
1: If that's
0: but
1: oh, I know what you're thinking. I'm sorry, you're thinking of Patriot Yabu. Patriot Yabu made that video.
0: Okay. You need to get with the guys at RAM and see if they can put that up.
1: You know what? I'll run it past them again. Isn't it a great video?
0: Oh, it would go to number one, definitely. Dude, you rock.
1: Oh, thank you, but I didn't do anything. That's all Patriot Yabu from the great state of Michigan.
0: All right. It was awesome.
1: Thanks, man.
0: The devil tries to screw things up by messing with your show. And, you know, what the devil tries to make for bad, God always turns for good. And I was able to, just by happenstance, find that video. And it was like, wow, that made my day. And I watched it like three times and then finally found your show again. And I guess I didn't miss nothing.
1: No, you know what? Something happened. I think the commie gremlins were taking a leak on the fuse box again.
0: Yeah, I actually think it's because it happens to us on our side all the time.
1: All the time.
0: That the Chinese are doing something, you know, or somebody's doing something to mess with all of us. On Rav gets messed with all the time.
1: All the time, baby. They're always after us, these animals.
0: Oh, my God. They're terrible. Let us be free and stay free, right?
1: Absolutely, baby. Let us be free and stay free. I've got the song on now in the background.
0: I can't quite hear that. But I hear it.
1: How's that? There you go.
0: Yeah.
1: Yeah, that's the one you saw, isn't it?
0: Oh, that's awesome, dude. We should get Big D. He's the one pushing everything to number one on 6B.
1: Oh, yeah. Huh.
0: Oh, you know, get it on the show.
1: You know what? I'm gonna get in touch with Yabu, see if that's a possibility. I would love to see him make some money on this. Absolutely, man.
0: Oh, it was great. And it's the best way to clown slap people, you know? It was awesome, and they make you look so handsome in that video, you know.
1: You know, I'll tell you, AI KDJ is way prettier than real KDJ, that's for sure.
0: Hey, don't take anything away. You have the beautiful look that God created for you.
1: Yes, he did. Thank you, my friend. You're very kind.
0: There's no two yous, there's no two me's, thank God. I'd scare myself.
1: Thank you so much, Patriot Steve, a.k.a. Joe Walsh. You're the best.
0: God bless you, my brother.
1: And God bless you, my friend. Thank you so much. The Patriot Steve, a.k.a. Joe Walsh there, folks. And, if you go to YouTube, just Google search Be Free, Stay Free. It's the first or second thing that comes up. I guess they haven't figured out who I am yet, because once they figure it out, it's going to be way harder to find. Patriot Upstate Dave says, plant-based meat alternatives, Impossible Meats, will do to meat prices as alternative energy is doing to electric and gas prices. It will make everything more expensive. Yep, that's their plan. This bacon's so expensive. I better eat tofu bacon. I better eat cicada bacon. That's what I'm going to do. Ugh. Patriot Karen here says, greetings all. That New York City gal that was murdered in Scotland, her creepy boyfriend killed her due to not giving him money to flee Scotland. He was denied an extension to live in Scotland. These folks from certain foreign countries they don't fit in with local society. Sad, but karma feeds the uneducated libs. Support those that hate and want to kill you. Pray truth, Karen. Yeah. It's religion to pieces. It beat her to death because apparently, I guess he wouldn't give her money. I also heard he was jealous about something. Maybe jealous that she wouldn't give him money. Who knows? Patriot WizKid, also from the great state of Michigan, says, good morning, KDJ and Cream Cheese. No, it's Z-Baby today. The Shelley Kirk trial is an absolute joke. Shows how dysfunctional the court system really is. With all the evidence, there should not be such a delay. WizKid from Michigan. The evidence is overwhelming. I agree 1,000%. This should be over by now. I understand that they're going to go very slowly because they don't want another OJ situation where they go, well, we know he did it, but we screwed up the keys. But you're right. It's so obvious. And if this guy doesn't walk, oh, if this guy walks, I mean, oh, I'm going to be furious. Folks, hold on. More coming. We'll be right back.
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4: 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I saw psychologists and psychiatrists. 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
1: Yeah, we're back. Oh, man, look what time it is. Time for the Omega Minuteman moment in American history. You know what? Z-Baby and I were just talking about some music. We should use Be Free, Stay Free, I think. What do you think?
5: I agree.
1: Huh. Should we start it from the beginning? Or there's some funny parts in there. They mentioned blue-haired gorgons and all sorts of fun stuff.
5: We should, but I don't have it yet.
1: Oh, okay. I just sent it. All right. We'll do it tomorrow. So I'll just go into this now. The Omega Minuteman moment in American history. What happened on this date, which would be July 13th? Well, 1863, the Battle of Tupelo, Mississippi between the Union and the... Yeah, there you go.
5: Oh, my God. It's you.
1: Yeah. Is it great? Battle of Tupelo, Mississippi. You know who's from there? Elvis. That's a harbinger. Hold on. 1868, Oscar J. Dunn, former slave, installed as the lieutenant governor of Louisiana just 3 years after the Civil War ended. You know the Democrats hated that. Hey, wait, how'd that happen? Well, you're a Democrat. You had it coming. Look at this. 1936, Mio, Michigan, or Mio. I think it's Mio Mio. I don't know. I've never heard of it. 112 degrees, the hottest Michigan has ever seen. That's 1936, before the climate change was killing birds and forcing children to marry pedophiles. 1939, Frank Sinatra makes his recording debut with Harry James Orchestra singing From the Bottom of My Heart and Melancholy Mood. And 1956, also from Tupelo, Mississippi, RCA releases Elvis Presley's first single, Hound Dog. Well, first for them. A cover of who did it? I want to say Big Mama Thornton did it originally. 1960, U.S. Democrat Convention nominates JFK as their candidate. 1994, remember this? Tanya Harding's ex-husband, Jeff Galooly, is sentenced to 2 years of prison for attacking Nancy Kerrigan. I think he hit her with a crowbar or something. Hit her underneath so that his skanky trailer park girlfriend, Tanya Harding, could win. There you go. There's your moment. Your Omega Man moment in American history. Yeah, we got some. Isn't it hilarious?
6: Williams, the ruling class telling us how to think.
1: What's Yabu hits everything in this. I just love it.
6: His plans to make free people ask permission to speak.
1: Yeah. Now, folks, you can go to YouTube. Just search Be Free, Stay Free, and you'll see it. It's a video, and it's an AI video, and God, is it good. It's hilarious. Patriot Yabu there. Thank you again. It's so much fun. So much fun. All right. Now, let's see. Folks, now keep in mind, before we get to this, I want to remind you that in AOC's district, part of her district is the Bronx, and I think part of it's Queens or something. Well, in the Queens section, it's become nothing but thievery and the prostitutes. The prostitutes are all over the place. If you live in this neighborhood, your children will walk past scantily clad women on one side of the street and a bunch of stolen goods on the other side. And I'm not kidding. They run into a store, they grab something, and then they run down, and they've got a blanket there, and they put it on their blanket. And there's really nothing you can do unless you want to fight with some drug addict who just stole whatever. I don't know. Maybe stole a fan from your store. Those fans are popular this time of year. Well, now it's happening in Manhattan. This would be a homeless encampment on the west side. It's 12 blocks long. This is 11th Avenue. Nothing good happens on 11th Avenue. I used to live I lived in Hell's Kitchen on 47th between 9th and 10th, about three buildings off 10th. And there was a park there, and they called it Crack Park because crack was big in 1986. And they shot a documentary there called 24 Hours in Crack Park. And it was so bad they had to put a fence around it and lock it up at night. All right, that's a park where, you know, you take your kids, play on the swings, you know, enjoy a little picnic or something. No, not in the 80s. Anywho, one avenue down, 11th Avenue, nothing good happens there. This is 12 blocks long from 34th Street. That's the miracle. Remember the miracle of 34th Street? That's where the Jacob Javits Center is, all that stuff. Macy's down a few blocks closer to 7th, or right on 7th, between 6th and 7th, I think. I was an elf there. 1986, I was an elf at Macy's Centerland. So, from 34th Street to 46th Street, along 11th Avenue, it's all tents, homeless people, a lot of crime, a lot of drugs, and the prostitutes are there too. Now, folks, I will tell you this. When I moved to New York City, the prostitutes were all over this neighborhood. You would, my friend, I worked at a pool hall, and my friend was a cook at one of the big hotels, a big restaurant. And he would pick me up, and we would drive home, and their prostitutes were everywhere, all over the place. And the squeegee guys would come out, they'd spit out your window. Well, they'd try to clean it. If you wouldn't let them clean it, throw them a buck, and then they spit out it. Then you kind of got to pay them at that point, because there's a big loogie, big homeless loogie on your windshield. You think looking at bird duty is bad, imagine a big old homeless loogie on your windshield. Now it's worth a dollar. Now it's worth it. But look at this. According to the New York Post, it says dozens of tents. It's way more than that. It's, I would say, closer to 100 tents for 12 city blocks. That's just absurd. Just absurd. And now, normally you would park there. Not anymore. Maybe you'd want to go see the USS Intrepid. It's an aircraft carrier from World War II. Not anymore. It's just too dangerous. Too dangerous. All part of the plan, ladies and gentlemen, to tear down the greatest city in the world, or at least one of them, used to be. This is what's going on in the West Coast as well. See, they're moving. I've always said, whatever happens, whether it's flavored vodka or a dance craze, these things start in the on the coast, and they move inward. Coming to a neighborhood near you, if you keep voting Democrat. I know you're not voting Democrat. Tell your normie neighbors to stop it. We got Patriot Carlton here from the great state of Michigan. He says, good morning, KDJ and Z, baby. I find it hard to believe that anything that comes out of this political class, unless it benefits them directly, they don't care who they hurt. Example, Biden and his band of treasonous goons open the borders for votes and spend billions of dollars supporting them while they let Social Security go broke. In retrospect, Americans should have taken matters into their own hands to curtail the invasion. I'm just tired of hearing from brain-dead Democrats who haven't had a useful idea in their entire life. Exactly. And now, keep in mind, if you're a Democrat, you don't, if you have a great idea, you better keep that to yourself. Democrats have a plan with the globalists to take over the world. If you've got a great idea, yo, no. You keep that to yourself, young Democrat. No thinking for yourselves. You do what Chuck Schumer tells you to do, or you won't get any money for your reelection bid. We'll primary you out. You're either in it 100% or you're out. The Democratic Party is like that, too. As you know, I used to be a filthy Democrat. But I left when they got violent, when they got stupid, when they started pushing climate change codswell up. Oh, what? And then what came along? I was already gone by the, well, a man's a woman if he says so. And if you don't believe us, you don't agree. Remember, folks, how'd it go? 2015. If you disagree, well, you're transphobic. What came after that? If you disagree, we're going to have you fired from your job. If you, and after that, if you disagree, wow, we might shoot you like we did to Charlie Kirk. You on board yet? Huh? You want to play? You want to play? You want some? Yeah, yeah, I want some. Come and get me. Come and get me. Man, I wish I were important enough that they that they would want to come and get me. That'd be great. But look how they ratchet it up. First, you're a bad person. Then we're going to have you fired for being a bad person. I mean, obviously, you're not a bad person. You're a thinking person. You're a logical person. But not to them. Remember when words became violence? Yeah, I don't think that man should be in there. That's violence! We get to beat you up! And we get to shoot you now. See how the progression moved upward and got worse and worse? Let's see. Oh, wait, look at these texts. Patriot Steve here says, KDJ, don't know much about eating bugs. Do you put them on a hamburger bun? Or do you put ketchup on it? I know, brain dead condiments. I don't know, because I'll tell you, I'm not going down easy. I'm not going to eat the bugs. I refuse to. It just makes me sick. PJ Billmore says, DJ Vanilla Privilege, we just did a piping replacement job for the prison in our area, and after working there, I wouldn't spit on the sidewalk to be put in that place, much less steal money. It's a nightmare to be locked out. Yeah, as someone who allegedly almost was, I'll tell you, that's the last place. I'm too pretty. You know what, Patriot Steve, a.k.a. Joe Walsh, he's right. I'm far too pretty. For prison, oh, that'd be a nightmare. A nightmare. I'm going to get some, I'm going to see what you put on bugs. Hold on, we'll be back.
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8: For 103.9 LI News Radio, I'm Jay Oliver. Situation regarding a firefighter and an elderly resident recovering after a blaze in Smithtown Saturday. Crews responded to the home at 115 Oakside Drive around 6 p.m. The 82-year-old resident was outside the home when firefighters arrived but had suffered serious burns and smoke inhalation. He was taken to Stony Brook University Hospital and the firefighter was treated for minor injuries. A Wyandanch man now faces multiple charges after he had to be tased by police. It was during a DWI arrest this weekend. Police in Suffolk reporting a 60-year-old, Christopher Dockery, his name, crashed into a pole at Little East Neck Road and Vermont Avenue at around 8 in the evening. Dockery was then tased by an officer as he tried to drive away from the crash in his damaged vehicle, which he then crashed again at Little East Neck Road and Straight Path. Dockery arrested, now charged with DWI, reckless endangerment, also leaving the scene of a crash, and more offenses. For 103.9 LI News Radio, I'm Jay Oliver.
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10: ABC News, I'm Chuck Sievertson. The U.S. and Iran again shooting missiles at each other. Oil prices have jumped, and so could gasoline. On the Strait of Hormuz, ABC News Chief White House Correspondent Mary Bruce.
11: Reopening the Strait, of course, was at the heart of this memorandum of understanding that was intended to buy more time to negotiate a longer-term lasting nuclear deal, the issue at the heart of this conflict. But the two sides haven't even been able to get to that point amid these escalating back-and-forth strikes.
10: More Israeli air attacks in Gaza City. Storms and flooding from the Midwest to the East, extreme heat spreading across more of the nation, creating a bigger wildfire danger. South Carolina Senator Lindsey Graham's sudden death was due to a ruptured aorta from heart disease, says preliminary info from the medical examiner. In a statement explaining his absence from the Senate, Kentucky's Mitch McConnell says he had a fall last month and was in the hospital, now in rehab. McConnell's 84. This is ABC News.
12: From the LI News Radio Weather Center, for this afternoon, plenty of sunshine, a high temperature 82. Mainly clear tonight, low 68. Sunny, more humid for Tuesday, the high 86. Mainly clear and muggy Tuesday night, low 74. Wednesday, a sunny day, high 90. Partly cloudy Wednesday night, low 72. Sunshine Thursday, high 88. Friday, sunny, high 86. From the LI News Radio Weather Center, I'm meteorologist Jim Rinaldi.
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2: Yes, ladies and gentlemen, for those of you listening, not watching, I just read off a bunch of bug recipes, a bunch of bugs that I'll never eat. That's just me being all wacky. Now, let's see. We've got some text messages here. We're getting behind. Patriot Laura from Prescott says, did I hear right? Did Z-Baby just insert a Joe Walsh song when Patriot Steve called? Yes, he did an awesome job. Patriot Laura wants welcome to the jungle with your machine gun sounds when she calls next time. Ha ha, keep up the good work, Z baby. Well done. Yeah, I heard that too, and I was like, oh, that is brilliant. That is brilliant. Patriot Joey, also from Prescott, probably sitting very near Patriot Laura, if I had to guess, says, hey, Kev and Z, what do you think of this thought? Trump is slowly surrounding and cutting off the blood supply of Iran, kind of like the Ruskies did to the Germans in Stalingrad. He seems to be isolating the potential support for Russia. Talk amongst yourself, folks. I agree, without a doubt. And what is Iran doing? They're firing on everybody. They're firing at ships owned by United Arab Emirates. They're firing at bases in Bahrain and Kuwait, which, did I mention, I perform there. Thank you very much. Yeah, Iran has very few allies in this. Well, maybe Russia and China. But they're not getting involved, because that would mean World War III, and they don't want that. They know that's a bad move for them, and for everybody. For everybody. I'll tell you this, China's panicking. They've seen, they saw what happened in Venezuela, that hurt their oil. They know Cuba's going down. They know, and that's big, taking Cuba down. Cuba should not have been here for, the Monroe Doctrine says get them out of here. But they were there. We did almost have a nuclear war over the whole thing. But, Iran's gonna go down. Speaking of which, you know what? I've got something on that. We'll jump to that. Let me get through a few more of these. Patriot Greg here, aka Swamp Fox from South Carolina, says, good morning, KDJ. DJ Cream Cheese. That's Z Baby. And fellow Patriots, just tuning in. Oh, okay. So, DJ Cream Cheese is out all week. He's on vacation. And we've got Z Baby here all week. We've got Z Baby with us for the entire week, ladies and gentlemen. Yeah, we got some cheering going on. I should probably make that louder. There you go. All right, he says, good morning. And fellow Patriots, just tuning in, I smell a stink badger in the perfume aisle. Lindsey Graham's death is way too strange, just returning from Ukraine. You know what? I find it odd, too. Oh, I'm not going to lie. I wasn't a big fan of his, but he did have his good moments. Yes, but had a bad habit of flip-flopping on certain issues. Praying for his family and hope someone investigates this ordeal. Patriot Greg, Swamp Fox. Yeah, it is a little weird. He went from, because Trump talked to him, said, hey, he's perfectly fine, then he's dead. Now he's finding that a little odd, shall we say? A little odd. We've got, it's from Wisconsin. Yeah, we've got a text from Wisconsin here. It says, KDJ and Z, baby. Good morning from Patriot Russ. Oh, yeah. Russ, that's my friend. I was watching Be Free, Stay Free. At the same time, you had it on the background while KDJ was talking. It was freaking awesome. Oh, thank you. We got to play that more. Petty Jamcat here says, good morning, KDJ and DJ Z, baby. Petty Jamcat here from the Michigan Thumb. Just want to wish you and all other commie-dodging patrons a great day and to stay cool. We're in another brutal heat wave here in the Thumb. We'll be laying low here at the compound. Great show, Kevin. Always good to hear your voice in the morning. Well, thank you, Petty Jamcat. And yes, remain cool. So we're going to get that tomorrow. We are exactly 24 hours behind Michigan.
3: It's pretty nice today, though.
2: Today's beautiful, but it's going to get bad. When my dad was alive, you know, all he cared about when he retired was the weather. The weather and guns and crime, but the weather, I would get the weather update.
3: What about complaining? My dad loves complaining.
2: Oh, yeah. Well, he complained about the weather. He complained about the crime. He complained about... I lived in a trailer park, so let's just say there's a little gunplay. It was such a nice place that the Sterling Heights, Michigan Police Department had to put in a little substation in there to handle all the crime in the trailer park. All right, so before the break, we were clown slapping Commie Mom Donnie because he's now got a 12-block-long homeless encampment with drugs and prostitutes on 11th Avenue. At the same time, look at this. Rents are exploding, going up in price. Going up. Look at a studio apartment. That's one room in Manhattan. $3,390 a month. That's the average. A one-bedroom, $4,188 per month. Two-bedroom, $5,700. Three-bedroom, let's say you got a family, $7,300. That's the average. That's not the high end. That's not the low end. That's the average. And here's the fun part. 40% of New York City rentals are occupied by people born outside the United States. Folks, do we have a housing shortage? Or do we have an illegal immigrant problem? That's what I want to know. Do we have an invasion? Libs of TikTok calling it an invasion. Holy moly. So the rents went up. Keep in mind, nationwide, when Joe Biden let the third world in, the price of houses skyrocketed 30%. Rents went up 20%. I know a bunch of far left 20-somethings who are living with mom and dad because they can't afford to move out because it's so bad, who still vote Democrat. Everything is more expensive when these clowns take over, folks. Voting for them is when you say, I'm going to vote for Democrats, what you're saying is, I'm going to vote for higher rents. I'm going to create help create a situation where I can't move out of mommy and daddy's basement. And it's even worse out here in New York City, Long Island, because this, now keep in mind, these prices I'm giving you are New York City. And I used to live there. And I remember saying, well, I got to move to Long Island because I'm single now. And I'll save a few bucks. No way. See, baby, Long Island isn't cheap at all.
3: No, not at all.
2: I know Manhattan's worse, but we're that close that I know people struggling or they're living like five to an apartment.
3: Yeah, people want like $2,000 for a studio apartment.
2: That's absurd.
3: Wild.
2: Just absurd. $2,000 for one room on Long Island. That's not even in New York City. Oh, you know what I've noticed? Have you seen bars charging what we call city prices for drinks?
3: No.
2: So there's, and I'm not going to give the name of it. It's a chain restaurant, and the drinks are like $14-15.
3: I don't buy fancy drinks.
2: They're not even fancy.
3: Oh, no?
2: I mean, I can say if you're going out for fancy drinks, sure. But this is at just like a bar with food. It's like a restaurant. But I go there with Paulie Nolan from Live from Studio 6B. I'll tell you on the break. And I was just like, are you kidding me? Like, or maybe I'm just an old man. I remember my grandfather. I bought a poster of Farrah Fawcett Majors, famous poster. And my grandfather goes, what is that, 25 cents? I was like, no, it's $2. He was like, what? $2? That used to be my car payment. So maybe I'm just that old guy.
3: Yeah, it's probably different for every age group, you know?
2: Yeah. Holy moly, folks. Stop voting Democrat. And, you know, if you're a parent and you want your kid out of the house, stop voting Democrat. And they can move. When I lived in the city, well, I lived all over. But when I was married, we had a tiny two-bedroom that my ex-wife had for like 8 years. And it was rent-controlled. No. Rent-stabilized. Yeah. And so it didn't go up that much. But it was tiny. Tiny. I don't even know what it is now. I don't know if she still lives there. Living there is, I've always said this. There will come a time when the only people in Manhattan are very rich or very poor. That's who, when they put up a new building, they've got the poor people floor. Let's say if it's a 10, I think it's got to be 20%. 15 or 20% of the building has to be for poor people. So you've got 20%, 50% poor people, and the rest are very wealthy people living in the same building. Living in the same building. Now, someone said something that made me say, hey, I should go talk about that. What was it? Let me find it. It was, no, it was not that one. God, I've got a lot of stuff here. And we've got some really good stuff here that I want to get to. Now, someone said something. Oh, well. All right. I'll just keep going. I thought I had something that someone said something. Doesn't matter. All right. All right. Back to business. Let's do this. Because this one I definitely want to get to. Remember, guys, folks, remember the guy who vetted Graham Plattner? In fact, we've got audio of the guy. We've got audio of this clown. Remember, he's got their sissy voice. He said, hey, I'm a big fan of Grant Blattner. Let's play that one so we can hear this cuck's voice.
4: And at this point, you hadn't vetted.
2: That's not him.
4: Grant Blattner. You hadn't done a full scrub of who he is. How did you go about vetting him? And why did you?
5: We paid a nice firm a whole chunk of money and got some stuff back. Some of what you've seen on the news we got back. Other stuff we didn't.
4: Did the vetting process?
2: All right, that's enough. That's enough, please. I'm about to sit when I pee if I hear that guy's voice again. Turns out that guy, very rich dude, went to Yale. He's the grandson of one of the founders of Toys R Us. He's got all the money in the world. And looks like he, too, is a pervert. He's been booted from various congressional campaigns due to sexual misconduct accusations from at least three women. That guy right there. He's there with his wife giggling. Did you hear that? He booted three women. He and Plattner. He knew what Plattner was because he was one of them, too. The bunch of rapey Democrat animals, basically. Diarrhea people. Calling them diarrhea people. You know what they are. You know who they are. Hold on. One more segment.

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0: Last segment of the day. We're having fun. I'm having fun. Man, this one flew by. It's you, Z baby. You bring a whole breath of fresh air. I love that playing that little background music. That was amazing.
2: Oh, thank you.
0: Well done. Well done. 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But that honey bourbon is just, my God, amazing. 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Maybe you see General Flynn give a talk, a speech. 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It's all there. It's all there, and it's life is short, folks. I always say the cemeteries are full of people who want a second chance. Don't be one of them. When it's time to go, say, yep, I had all the fun I could have, and I had much of it at the Cipher Room and the America First Warehouse. That would be my patriotic home away from home. You are going to love it. There's every time you go in, you'll see something you didn't notice the previous time. All right. This is like MAGA heaven. 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So much going on. You don't want to miss any of it. Don't miss it. All right. Look at this. My God. I don't know if you've seen this. Newly, declassified information from Crossfire Hurricane. That's when Trump won and the FBI decided they were going to take him out. Remember that? Well, looks like they've got some documents here. Do you remember an FBI attorney named Lisa Page? She was the side piece for Peter Stroke, I believe it's Strzok, whatever. Well, look what they just found. Looks like a text message or an email. I think it's an email. Yeah, it's an email. She says, they're talking about what they're doing and how bad it is. And how they're whipping up this BS Trump-Russia collusion thing. And she writes, if they start digging deep, we are screwed, in an email. And then she follows that up with, we need to maintain that the FBI are the good guys. We need to maintain that image. And then she says, to remind people that we are still the good guys trying to keep America safe and not, here's the fun part, political operatives who sway elections. That she sent that in an email. Let me repeat, we need to remind people that we are still, in big letters, the good guys, trying to keep America safe and not political operatives who sway elections. So it's like this, folks. Imagine if I send an email to a friend of mine saying, man, if people knew I robbed the Fifth National Bank last week, April 3rd of this year, they'd come and arrest me. She's spilling her guts. Now, I don't know if this could be used in a court of law, but I bet it could. What more do you need? Man, I shot this guy. Hey, you know that body they found? Sent an email. Yeah, I killed that guy. I shot him in the back of the head with a 25 caliber Raven pistol that I talk about too much on here. And I did it. And I left his body on the corner of Country Avenue and First Street. That's what she's doing. She's telling people that she did it, that they did it. How is this not huge news? It's just coming out. Maybe that's why. And, of course, Operation Mockingbird. Well, you know those media morons. They're not going to go around talking about this. You know, one of the problems when you're debating with a lib is you say, well, look at this. Lisa Page said blah, blah, blah. Well, I haven't read it. I haven't seen it. Well, yeah, CNN's not going to pick it up. That's kind of the point, you jack pudding. That's kind of the point. Well, if it's not on CNN, let me guess. Where'd you get it? PJ Media? Did you get it from Fox News? Oh, they don't count. They're a bunch of liar heads. I know what I'm doing. Now, pardon me while I go to get my 19th booster. And I've got to pick up lunch for the second head growing out of the back of my neck. Little head gets hangry if I don't feed him. Give little head something, you know, that little mini cheeseburger, because he can't get his mouth around a whole cheeseburger. Yep. But I've been properly vaccinated, and I continue to be properly vaccinated. I'm going to the DSA meeting, and I'm going to be wearing a mask, because you never know. You might pick up a bug. No, I don't mean those delicious things you eat off the ground. Oh, yeah. You know what? I did it off air. Maybe we'll talk about some bug recipes tomorrow. I don't know. Seems repulsive. Yeah, it's all coming out, folks. It's all coming out. They cannot stop it. They cannot stop the tide of what is happening. Again, if you missed the beginning of the show, I've got a piece up at PJ Media about 260 FBI agents brought in from all over the country. Said, you've got till July 17th. Go through all this evidence that they scooped up in January. Documents, vote tabulation machines, ballots. Find it. It's there. Unless, of course, they got in and they destroyed it. Unless they destroyed it. Looks like some things are missing already. Whoa. We'll find out. Folks, it's all coming out. And I never thought we'd see this day. I knew we were going to win. I didn't know how, and I didn't know how grand it was going to be. But now we know Lisa Page, when she wasn't busy, bumping uglies with Peter Stroke there, he's a merry guy. Keep in mind, Peter Stroke, Trump fired him, but he got his job back, and he got his pension, and just for the trouble, well, someone whipped up a GoFundMe, and he made $500,000 on that, and $500,000 on a book deal, so he got an extra million for getting fired for a couple of months. Patriot Twin Steve texting in, says, hey, KDJ, just checked out that video of you. AI KDJ, a little creepy to me. Real KDJ, way better than AI KDJ. Have a great day, fellow Patriots. Yep, I'll tell you, AI KDJ. Well, I'm taller, but way better looking there. I'm thinking of really just copying his look that Patriot Yabu was kind enough to put together. You know what? I wonder if that's Patriot Yabu, if you're listening, is the song also AI or just the video? I'd love to know. Because if the song is yours, I'll check with David. That'd be great if we can make you some money on that. That'd be wonderful. That'd be wonderful. Be free, stay free, climbing the RAV charts. Let's find out. All right, we've got a couple more minutes. No, we do. We do. So much to do here. We're not going to get to it. Look at this. Religion of Pieces. Just attacked a woman for looking at him. This is in Milan, Italy. They're waiting for a train, and a guy says, what are you looking at? I'm a man, and I'm Muslim. Then he spit on her, punched her in the face, and slashed her cheek with a small knife, and cut her lip pretty badly. Because, according to him, I'm a man and a Muslim. So that's why, apparently, he thought this woman was looking at him. And said, why are you doing that? But punched her in the face, spit on her, then punched her, and then took out a knife and slashed her cheek and lip. Because, he is a man and a Muslim. I'm not making that up. I mean, that was how dare you? How dare you? Oh, here's what I want to say. Yes. So, we're talking about Iran and maybe, a little regime change. Turns out Israel met with the son of the Shah of Iran. All right. And they have made plans. They've signed an agreement with him. They signed an agreement, and they're saying, well, we're not going to say there will be a regime change. But if there is, we want you on board, Mr. Son of Shah of Iran. I kid you not, folks, it's in the works. That's what I want to get to. Someone text it in. God, I'm glad I found it. We got 20 seconds. Ah, we'll do more of this tomorrow because this is huge, potentially huge. And that's a teaser, so you'll want to check in tomorrow. But you know what to do in the meantime. Be free, stay free.
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3: For 103.9 LI News Radio, I'm Jay Oliver. Overnight closures on Sunrise Highway to continue over the next several weeks. Eastbound lanes between the Wantagh State Parkway and Cantiline Road will take place every night between 10 p. and 6 a. The work will be done Sunday through Thursday nights. A driver dead after crashing into a utility pole Saturday evening in Roosevelt. The accident happened on Brookside Avenue near West Centennial Avenue. Three passengers in the car, including a 36-year-old woman, a 19-year-old man, and a 9-year-old girl, all suffering serious injuries. Cause of the accident is still under investigation. Also, a salmonella outbreak that landed dozens of Suffolk residents in the hospital under investigation. Nearly 60 patients have checked into Stony Brook Southampton Hospital since the beginning of the month. Majority evaluated, treated, and released. According to health officials, the department says it's collecting information, not yet releasing, though, any other updates. For 103.9 LI News Radio, I'm JL.
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5: ABC News, I'm Chuck Severton. The U.S. and Iran are shooting missiles again. The U.S. at Iran. In Iran, at several Mideast countries, oil prices have gone up, and so could gasoline. ABC News Chief White House Correspondent Mary Bruce.
6: These fresh attacks are coming amid mixed messages about the Strait of Hormuz. After targeting commercial ships in the critical waterway for days, Iran declaring it's closing the Strait of Hormuz. But President Trump says that's not the case. He insists that it is open.
5: Crossings in the Strait of Hormuz went down sharply over the weekend, says the maritime intelligence company Kepler. This morning, a shooting occurred in Biddeford, Maine. A person was killed and federal immigration police were involved, say two Maine state lawmakers. They say state police and other law enforcers are investigating. With extreme heat spreading across more of the U.S., over 2,700 people died heat-related deaths in May and June in England and Wales, say health officials there. This is ABC News.
7: From the LI News Radio Weather Center, for this afternoon, plenty of sunshine, a high temperature 82. Mainly clear tonight, low 68. Sunny, more humid for Tuesday, the high 86. Mainly clear and muggy Tuesday night, low 74. Wednesday, a sunny day, high 90. Partly cloudy Wednesday night, low 72. Sunshine Thursday, high 88. Friday, sunny, high 86. From the LI News Radio Weather Center, I'm meteorologist Jim Rinaldi.
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0: We'll be talking about is a digital release of his 1985 album, The Rhythmatist. That'll be available now. Actually, in a couple of days, it'll be available on July 14th at the Paramount in Huntington. Guys, meet me there. 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Without further ado, Stuart Copeland, how are you?
1: How are y'all doing in Long Island?
0: We're doing great. Listen, we'll be doing better on July 14th. What is that, Bastille Day, or is that Flag Day or something like that, right?
1: God only knows. I have happy memories of Long Island. Remember that club called My Father's Place? Is that still open?
0: It is, but in a different form. Yeah, you guys played there.
1: Yeah, yeah. And the day we played My Father's Place was also the day. That morning we were in Manhattan, and we got a phone call from London saying, "Hey, guys, the check has dropped. You are now three very wealthy young men." We took ourselves that day down to the biggest music, Manny's Music Store, 57th, 58th, the biggest music store in the world. And we bought everything in there. We just said, okay, take the whole store, load it into a truck. And I got, you know, Stratocaster. Sting and I both got Stratocasters. We got this Roland Space Echo, the Taurus pedals, all kinds of toys, and all these fantastic toys we picked up, three of everything. You know, jazz chorus, you know, amplifier. Yep, I'll have one. Yeah, I'll have one. Okay, three of those. Bass echo, yeah, three chorus echoes. And we took it all out to my father's place for the sound check from hell. That's playing with all their new toys. And since they could play with their toys, because it was mostly guitar stuff, and I already had my drums, I didn't get any new drums or anything, but I did get lots of cool guitar toys, such as the Space Echo. And in that sound check, I thought, hey, Jeff, put a microphone on the snare drum and let me run that through the delay line there. And we came up with this cool thing of playing the drums with echo and me playing off the echo. And that kind of discovery right there in Long Island changed everything. That was a cool gimmick. And one of the joys of my life is hearing young drummers play that stuff without the assistance of the echo, and they play it all manually. Cool. I could never do that.
0: Unbelievable. By the way, 48th Street is the famous music street in New York, and Manny's is still there from what I know. I mean, it's amazing.
1: I heard it closed down.
0: Oh, yeah, you might be right. You might be right, but it's a legendary, legendary place. That's fantastic, and I know you're not afraid of tech and so forth. How long did it take you to go from analog to digital instantaneously as soon as, like, I don't know, Pro Tools came out or Logic or whatever you use?
1: Long before Pro Tools came out, there was Fairlight and Synclavier, which were music computers. Turns out they just had a PC at the heart of it. It was just all the software they wrote, which was all about sampling sounds and telling a computer what to play. Before that, they had sequencers where you could laboriously enter notes and stuff. But here, where you can see it on a screen, you could compose on a screen using these samples and so on. This is long before Pro Tools, but pretty much you asked how long it took. As soon as they invented it, I got me one, and it changed everything. And, you know, the technology, when we started out in the police, we were recording on an 8-track, 1-inch magnetic tape. Then they rolled in a 16-track. My God, all those tracks, we'll never fill all. We filled them in 20 minutes. Then they figured out how to synchronize, and then they went to 24 tracks, 2-inch tape. Then they figured out how to synchronize 2-tape machines, which began the hell universe of slave reels. So you got your band on the master tape, but then you got all your guitar overdubs on one slave reel. Okay, take that reel off, put on the vocals slave reel, and you got a billion vocals. So dealing with slave reels was hell. Until one day, they rolled in a Mitsubishi 48-track digital recording machine, which lasted for maybe 5 or 6 years before that was supplanted by the next technologies. All these technologies have come and gone. I've got all kinds of expertise on recording technology, most of which is redundant by now because of all these technologies have been orphaned.
0: Stuart, what's your go-to? I keep you on schedule, but what's your go-to? You wake up in the middle of the night, you get an idea, melody comes in your mind, or anything comes into your mind. What do you grab?
1: Pencil and paper, maybe. You know, tunes come and go all the time. I don't wake up in the middle of the night for a tune. I'll wake up in the morning and I'll come up with another one in the morning. That doesn't mean it's any good, but I've got tunes just coming out of my brain like a river flowing. And that's not, most musicians don't have that. Most musicians are players and they play their instrument, but some of us have tunes just flowing out of our brains. It's a gift. Like I say, you know, just because there's a lot of it doesn't mean it's any good. I like it, of course. But no, I don't wake up in the middle of the night and reach for a recording. What I do, however, is my Sacred Grove, my studio here, is why

0: retired, and it's my big train set. I've got, you know, the largest collection of the cheapest instruments money can buy. I got every known form of instrument in here, and they're all got a microphone on them, line checked. And so my buddies come over, Danny Carey, Neil Peart, Snoop Dogg, Ben Stanley Clark, whoever. They come over here and jam, and they just pick up any instrument, and it's in record because I have the template on. And I got cameras around the room, and so I just switch them all on and forget about them for the duration. Then the next day I come in struggling with whatever hangover and cut it into movies, which I put up on YouTube for all to enjoy without a commercial agenda or anything. My buddies come over here, we jam, I cut it up, do some video overdubs and editing and throw it up on YouTube, and you can find it there if you go and search for The Sacred Grove. You know, Snoop Dogg at the Sacred Grove, or, you know, Taylor Hawkins at the Sacred Grove. And you'll find all these cool videos there, which are made pretty much just for fun.
1: Well, listen, you're amazing. You're an amazing talent. Composing is your thing, and you're incredible. I'm going to let you go. Give us a quick website. We're going to see you at Stuart Copeland Have I Said Too Much, Police Hollywood, and Other Adventures. We're going to be talking about it as we let you go. Can you give us a quick website?
0: StuartCopeland.net.
1: Gotcha. Thanks so much for being here.
0: Sure thing.
1: The great Stuart Copeland, everyone. Have I Said Too Much? The Police, Hollywood, and Other Adventures. An evening of conversation with the Hall of Fame rock star. That's Stuart Copeland of The Police. By the way, he will talk and talk and talk. He loves to talk. I've had him many times. I had him for an hour once. We didn't even mention The Police once. Yeah, that was a cool little story, you know, about my father's place. They heard that they got the big check and they're rich. That's a nice thing. If we had more time, I would talk to him about that. But he's a talented guy. And I'm trying to think of what his relationship to Aaron Copeland is, if that was his great uncle or his uncle, Aaron Copeland, Stuart Copeland. I'm just kind of trying to look now. But, you know, of course, Aaron Copeland, the great serious music composer, serious. He was a critic. And let me see what his relationship was. I didn't know he was a critic. I read his book, How to Enjoy Music, I think. That's what they're talking about. Was it How to Enjoy Music? How to Hear Music? How to Listen to Music? Something like that. But, you know, Stuart Copeland, you could check him out. And that's at the Paramount on July 14th. Stuart, drummer of The Police, referred to the legendary American composer Aaron Copeland as his adopted uncle. So maybe there's no relation. You imagine that? He had a brother that was in the music business. He was an executive over at Island Records, if I remember that right. And, you know, he was a big wig when we were in the business and we were shopping. Anyway, but Ian Copeland was a producer and booking agent. Founder of IRS Records, that's what he did, and he launched the careers of R.E.M. and the Go-Go's. He was a brilliant record man. He knew he was an A&R man. Sons of the CIA agent, Miles Copeland, which is interesting. And I don't know if CIA is the company or are they talking about the CIA. But anyway, it's a great career that he's put together. And I'm not kidding you. I mean, look up his compositions. They're absolutely fantastic. He's done TV and movies and all types of digital projects, but he writes for the sake of writing. And all those jams that he's talking about sounds Zappa-ish. And, you know, Frank Zappa used to do that. He used to invite all these people over. And the people that he just mentioned, diverse. And he mentioned Stanley Clark there, who's one of my favorite bass players, jazz bassist. We've had him on the show several times. But amazing talent. Frank McKay signing off. Stuart Copeland of The Police. It's a Q&A. He'll be talking and answering questions at the Paramount on July 14th. Stuart Copeland from The Police. Also, The Rhythmatist is his album from 1985, and he's re-releasing that. Frank McKay signing off. We'll see you next time on Frank McKay Show.
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1: I'd like to welcome everyone. Frank McKay here. So much more importantly, Robin Lively is our very special guest. She's terrific. Everything she's in, I could watch over and over again. Wonderful. talent, wonderful actress, and Hilatest is something everyone has to check out. And it sounds, well, we're going to get a rundown for her, but it's out. You can see it. And so many people, I think, are going to be touched by this and get it, you know, get it right away. She's been seen in The Karate Kid 3 and Teen Witch, of course, way back, Doogie Howser, Twin Peaks, Savannah, Saving Grace. Something I loved her in, I'm trying to remember, and it wasn't that long ago. Oh, Gorda McGibbons. And I thought it was very underrated. Normal Street was absolutely terrific. She's good at so many things. And Robin Lively, how are you?
3: I'm doing fantastic, Frank. Thank you so much.
1: Tell us about your latest. You're getting rave reviews on it. It's Strong Fathers, Strong Daughters. It is out. It's upon us. Give us a little overview.
3: Okay, so this film, it focuses on the father-daughter relationship. By the way, I don't know if you realize this or not, but I'm playing opposite my real-life husband, Bart Johnson. It's so great because we've worked together, but we've never had the opportunity to play a couple. It was so great. It was so wonderful. We have three kids of our own, one daughter. But it was really cool because it was almost like life imitating art. But I think this is a really great message. It's such a sweet movie and fun and lots of laughs, but also focusing on the importance of the relationship between the father and the daughter and how crucial and vital the role of a father is to his daughter.
1: Robin, I'm sure everyone is asking you the same thing, but the experience of working with your real life husband, is there adjustment to be had, or you know when you're going to finish each other's lines? Is there chemistry there, or is there some kind of like learning curve to work with each other in the pretend way or in the acting way?
3: It was totally seamless. Like we laugh like, oh, well, we've been prepping for these roles for 23 years now.
1: Wow.
3: So it was really cool because like when you go onto a set and you meet someone for the first time, you're meant to have all of this chemistry and history with one another and you're total strangers. But with us, it's built in, you know, we have it all. So, and honestly, like I think it really, well, hopefully, right? Like, I feel like it really resonates on screen. And we were able to draw upon so many of our real life experiences and bring it to these roles. And yeah, I think it's really special. I loved working with him. Absolutely loved it.
1: Did you expect it to be seamless? Were you wondering? Were you concerned? Was he concerned? How much different was the reality than what the expectation working together was?
3: There was zero concern. I don't think either of us went into it having a shred of concern or doubt. We put each other on tape all the time. You know, now since COVID, everything is self-taped. So we always are directing each other and giving each other notes. We were really excited for the opportunity. And I think it came out even, honestly, better than what we had expected. Yeah, I feel like I was going to tell you one other thing and I can't remember.
1: Mm-hmm. Yeah, well, no, we get it. And if you think about it, bring it up. But Strong Fathers, Strong Daughters, that's a powerful message right there. Is it what it sounds like? Should we be drawn to this? You know, obviously, we're going to watch it because you're in it and it's getting rave reviews. You're getting all kinds of nice accolades and all of that. Is it basically the way it sounds? It's a powerful message coming. Strong Fathers, Strong Daughters. I think, you know, who could argue with that?
3: Well, for me, the takeaway is like strong father. For me, a strong father is one that's there for his kids, one that does the right thing in the face of adversity or in the face of like, you know, as parents, well, I can only speak for myself, but I think as a whole, we want to be our kids' friends, right? Like we don't ever want to upset them. We don't want them to be mad at us, but how important it is to do the right thing by them, even if it makes them your enemy for a moment. In the long run, it's the right thing. And I love that message in this film. And I also love, I think a lot of fathers don't really understand their value, how critical their role is to their daughters. And this highlights that relationship and the importance of being there for your kids and being there for your daughters and being vulnerable and listening and all of that. For me, that's what a strong father is.
1: My wife and I have been married a long time too. We're a little past you guys and we have four kids. And to me, being a strong father is much different than what you would think of it in the past. Strong father, you almost think mean, tough, you know, that kind of thing.
3: Totally.
1: Strong father to me is you're there no matter what.
3: Yes.
1: Unconditional love, and we're going to be by you. And, you know, that's what your daughters and your sons. We have three boys and a daughter, and she's the youngest. No matter what these four people do in this world, and again, we're very proud of them now, you know, and I'm sure we're always going to be proud of them. These are five people, the kids and my wife, that I will never, ever be estranged from, I guarantee you. Listen, it's a strong-sounding message. 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
3: it's a film for everyone. It's very mainstream. It's something that you can watch together as a family. It's got a really sweet and important message, and there's a lot of humor in it as well. We watched it, and I was laughing so much. I thought, you know, I'm so proud of this. I'm really, really proud of this. I'm excited to be a part of it and to have that message out there, because for us, there's no greater role in our lives than being a father and being a mother, raising this next generation of kids. There's no greater role. And we value so much being parents, and to be a part of this and send out that message is so great and so important to us. So I hope that everyone gets to watch it.
4: Robin Lively, congratulations on putting together really a wonderful career, going stronger than ever, putting together a family, you and your husband working together for the first time. Congrats on all of that.
3: Thank you
4: very much for being here.
3: Thank you so much. It was my absolute pleasure.
4: Robin Lively, everyone, has been our very special guest. Seen her in so many things. She's wonderful. Check her out in Strong Fathers, Strong Daughters. And very interesting. Working with her husband for the first time. Would someone tell me that they were anticipating trouble working together? I don't know. She said they thought it would be seamless, and it was seamless. Take her at her word. They expected it to be smooth, and it ended up being that way. And you know, listen, congrats to them. They've done something that a lot of people have done. A lot of couples have worked together. They've worked, it sounds like they've worked on the same films together, if I heard her correctly, but never as couples, never as a husband and wife, art imitating life in that particular case. But, you know, look, powerful message, Strong Fathers, Strong Daughters. I don't know. I don't know the film at all, but, you know, if Strong Father means, you know, we're going to, you know, we're going to be from the 50s and we're going to tell you what to do, and, you know, and it's dated and it shouldn't be that message. I think that we've learned as a people, as a species, as society, that many of the things that were taught in the 50s and 60s just didn't work. A lot of the things that our parents did, first of all, beating us, first of all, it doesn't work. You know, I've never touched my kids, ever. I've yelled, that's for sure. You know, I've been tough on them, but, you know, never physically touching kids. And, you know, I can't say the same about my dad. He's my late father, you know, he was, you know, rough on that, and he got it, you know, much worse than I got it. My brother got it. Anyway, listen. Strong fathers, strong daughters. It's a good message, as long as it doesn't mean some maniac waiting there with a belt to teach you these lessons that were antiquated back when they were talking about it, and they're going to beat it into you. They're going to beat you senseless. You know, enough of that nonsense. You know, and look, if you have kids and you're looking at them as a very delicate item, your job is to get them to have confidence throughout life so they can continue on. Treat your kids the way you'd like them to treat your grandchildren. Absolutely on that. So strong fathers, strong daughters. I don't know anything about it other than what Robin just told us about it now, but her and her husband star in it as husband and wife, and kudos to them. Frank McKay signing off. Robin Lively has been our very special guest. We'll see you all next time.
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8: For 103.9 LI News Radio, I'm Jay Oliver. A salmonella outbreak that landed dozens of Suffolk residents in the hospital is under investigation. Nearly 60 patients have checked into Stony Brook Southampton Hospital. A driver dead after crashing into a utility pole in Roosevelt Saturday evening. The incident happened on Brookside Avenue near West Centennial Avenue. Three passengers in the vehicle, including a 36-year-old a woman, a 19-year-old man, and a 9-year-old girl. They all suffered serious injuries. Cause of the crash is under investigation. For 103.9 LI News Radio, I'm Jay Oliver. 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
9: ABC News, I'm Chuck Sievertson. The U.S. and Iran are shooting missiles again. The U.S. at Iran, and Iran at several Mideast countries. Oil prices have gone up, and so could gasoline. ABC News Chief White House Correspondent Mary Bruce.
10: These fresh attacks are coming amid mixed messages about the Strait of Hormuz. After targeting commercial ships in the critical waterway for days, Iran declaring it's closing the Strait of Hormuz. But President Trump says that's not the case. He insists that it is open.
9: Crossings in the Strait of Hormuz went down sharply over the weekends as the maritime intelligence company Kepler. This morning, a shooting occurred in Biddeford, Maine. A person was killed and federal immigration police were involved, say two Maine state lawmakers. They say state police and other law enforcers are investigating. With extreme heat spreading across more of the U.S., over 2,700 people died heat-related deaths in May and June in England and Wales, say health officials there. This is ABC News.
11: From the LI News Radio Weather Center, for this afternoon, plenty of sunshine, a high temperature 82. Mainly clear tonight, low 68. Sunny, more humid for Tuesday, the high 86. Mainly clear and muggy Tuesday night, low 74. Wednesday, a sunny day, high 90. Partly cloudy Wednesday night, low 72. Sunshine Thursday, high 88. Friday, sunny, high 86. From the LI News Radio Weather Center, I'm meteorologist Jim Rinaldi.
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4: I'd like to welcome everyone. Frank McKay here with a wonderful actress. And over the years and going back as a kid, so many wonderful things. Everything from Webster to Simon and Simon. Friends, Saint Elsewhere. But really, she's known by millions of people as Sammy Brady on Days of Our Lives. She's done so many wonderful things along the way. Her latest is Help to Death. Hallmark Chronicle Mysteries, Help to Death. And you can see that coming up this Sunday on Hallmark Movies and Mystery Channel, 8 p.m. Eastern, if you're listening on the East Coast, and just a wonderful talent. Allison, how are you?
23: I'm great, thank you. How are you? Good morning.
4: Doing well. Without spoiling, can you give us a rundown of what we're going to see on Chronicle Mysteries, Help to Death?
23: I'm so excited to share it. It's the fifth movie in our Chronicle Mysteries franchise, and it's been so much fun to show this character. She's a podcaster, investigating true crime, you know, going into those cold cases, and I love developing the stories based on cases that are interesting to me or things that have been happening in real life. And so I found myself really intrigued by some of the cult documentaries I've been watching lately and some self-help true crime cases of kind of those gurus who motivate people and where it can kind of become an obsession and where it goes wrong. And so that's sort of how we base the case Help to Death. It's just a adventure where Alex, our podcaster, she goes off to self-help, intensive weekend, out camping in the wilderness, and of course, someone dies, and we have to figure out, like, maybe it was an accident, maybe it was on purpose, and she's going to get to the bottom of it.
4: It's got to be interesting, especially coming from your background in soaps, where you have a long-term, years and years, develop this character, and you compare that to the one-offs when you do it, you know, you do a movie,
23: yeah,
4: and just is somewhere well in between. But how much of a departure is this for you to develop a character over five films or over a franchise?
23: I know what you mean, because it's funny, in daytime, on Days of Our Lives, it was every day for years, and sort of along the storylines, you really are with the character every moment of the way, whereas here, with this, you have a two-hour increment to kind of help the audience get to know them, and for me, as an actor, I kind of have these bursts of time to get to know my character, Alex, so I find myself, and you really want each movie to be its own full story. So you can't just leave the audience hanging for the next episode. You know, you have to complete this story at the end of each movie. So it's been a really interesting journey. But at the same time, for example, one thing we've been able to stretch out over the five movies is her relationship with Drew. So Ben plays Drew Godfrey, and Drew and Alex definitely have a connection, a chemistry between the two of them, but they're both very slow to do something about it. Now, in the fifth movie, you're finally going to see them connecting, bonding, wanting to be together, and we'll see what happens with that. But you can see that they're taking those first steps, and that's the way, kind of more like the soap, we've been able to stretch out over five movies and help the audience really get on board for them to... They're really rooting for these two to be together.
4: It's kind of along the same lines, but how much different is Alex now than when you first read that script, when you first looked at her? Has she evolved? Yeah, has she developed? Sure. Or is pretty similar
23: yeah,
4: to what
23: really
4: you...
23: She has. In the first episode, she wasn't even planning to stay in Harrington, and she had come in to help out because her uncle had asked for her help, and so she felt very closed off and ready to be a good helper, but not planning to settle down. And in fact, in the second movie, I can't remember if it was the second or the third, it sort of became the whole gag of the storyline that she kept packing up her stuff, ready to leave, and then something would happen and she had to stay. And so then when she finally was putting her bags in the car and Drew thought she was leaving, she teased him and then said, nope, I'm here to stay. So it has really arced from her, like, with one foot out the door, ready to move on to somewhere else, to her actually committing to staying in town and being a part of the paper and settling in with her new friends, her new family. Now she's much more open and friendly with them and connected with everyone in the paper in a totally different way than when she first arrived.
4: Well, listen, congratulations on everything, your whole career, but certainly Alex and where you've taken the character, and we'll all be tuning in Sunday to see you. Before you go, can you give us a website or a social media site where people could follow along with what you're doing?
23: Absolutely. Please join me on Sunday night on Twitter at @Ally_Sweeney. I'm going to be tweeting along with the premiere of the movie, and I have a fun giveaway I'm planning. And you can follow Chronicle Mysteries at Chronicle Mysteries on Instagram. It's going to be like a really fun opportunity for everyone to get to know each other, all the fans connect, and I'm going to be chatting along with them during the fun reveals and the clues along in the movie. So be sure to tune in on Sunday night.
4: Again, congratulations. We'll be tuning in, and we'll be talking about it as we let you go. I know a lot of people are waiting to speak to you, so thank you very much for being here, and we'll talk
23: thank
4: to you again
23: you.
4: Real soon, Allison.
23: Yeah, absolutely.
4: Allison Sweeney, everyone. Everyone knows her as Sammy Brady on Days of Our Lives, and they've known her there for so long, but she's done such wonderful work over the years. Check her out on Hallmark, Chronicle Mysteries, Help to Death, this Sunday, 8 p.m., and like she said, follow her on Twitter and kind of watch along, but it's on Hallmark Movies and Mystery Channel. She's terrific, everything she does, and she, you know, puts her heart and soul into all of her characters, and she gets it. Very talented actress. I'm looking forward to seeing her. My wife's looking forward to seeing this as well. She's seen all of the episodes, all of the movies, I should say. I haven't seen any of them. I'm looking forward to seeing this, and then I'll catch up, a binge going backwards. But Allison Sweeney has been our very special guest. Please tune in on Sunday, 8 p.m. Eastern on the West Coast, just the time there. But Hallmark Movies and Mystery Channel, absolutely terrific actress. Allison Sweeney has been our very special guest. Frank McKay signing off. We'll see you next time.
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4: I'd like to welcome everyone to the Frank McKay Show. Frank McKay here with a very talented man. If you don't believe me, check out Burning Ground. Check out There You Are Too. It's one of his songs that doesn't get as enough attention as I Wish It Would. Death of Me is great. A lot of people know that. He's just terrific. Burning Ground's a great album, by the way, as you know, probably about 5 years ago it came out. And I got turned onto it a couple years back, and it's become a staple for me. But Brandon Jenner is our very special guest. His latest is a new reality music series, Banded. It's launching this weekend. Everyone's got to check it out. It's going to redefine how the whole Build-A-Band concept goes, and who better to talk to about that than Brandon Jenner. Brandon, how are you?
1: I'm great, Frank. Thank you for all the kind words, man, and I'm glad you like There You Are. That's an important one to me, so I appreciate that, man. Thanks for all that.
4: What a great song. Listen, so much of your material is terrific. How long have you been writing?
1: I've been writing and kind of singing my whole life. It wasn't something that I really thought that I would do as like a career until I went to college. Having the last name Jenner, I kind of always thought, and my peers would always tell me that I was supposed to be an athlete. So that was what I spent most of my young days doing, was trying to follow in my dad's, you know, very big footsteps. But really when I went to college, and that was when I kind of gained the perspective on what my parents, being my stepdad David Foster and my mom Linda Thompson, who are both songwriters and producers, and that was when I kind of gained the perspective that, man, music is just like one of the most important things that I could really do in my life, to be able to say something, you know, all of these feelings that I have, to be able to express myself, and then to also be able to do something that has a lot of longevity. So that was when I really dove into music full force.
4: Do you remind yourself of anyone as a songwriter?
1: Interesting. You know, my goal is to not at all. I think that one of the things that I strive for is to find out what is different about myself and what unique energy and voice that I have when it comes to making music, and to hone in on that as much as I can. And what that means is getting rid of all of the other influences that you have. While I obviously have influences, and I have people that I've listened to a lot in my life, you know, when it comes to making the music that I want to make, and that I think is the stuff that's going to come across and cut through as unique, it's a practice of letting go of all of that and just trying to get to know who you are at your core. So, you know, I understand the question, but it's something that I'm actually trying to always strive to not do, is to necessarily emulate anybody.
4: Hey, Brandon, forgive me for not knowing this, but are you an improver? Do you write a lot by improv?
1: You know, sometimes, yeah. I mean, what happens a lot, I was working with another writer. I've been collaborating a lot more lately. It's been really nice, actually. And what was happening the other day is I realized that when I'm kind of just riffing on melodies and stuff like that, that I am actually saying some stuff. And this songwriter that I was working with just started writing the things down. And, of course, I forget what it was that I was saying, but then we start kind of building those out, filling in the holes. And that those lyrics are the kind of things that just kind of naturally come out when I'm hearing the melody. So yeah, I do a little bit of that, but also writing to me is rewriting and rewriting and rewriting and rewriting and getting it to the point where you have no little voice in your head questioning any one line or one word. You know, I definitely see it as a craft, and it's something that requires a lot of hard work and a lot of focus, and you really need to kind of flush everything out and to make it as pristine as you can once you decide to put it onto tape or, you know, onto hard drive, I guess, these days.
4: Yeah, right. Listen, congratulations on your body of work. There's so much quality within that body. You got to be proud of what you've done. Let's talk about Banded a bit. How long has this been in the making? How long has it been on your radar screen?
1: A couple years now it's been on my radar screen, where I've been, you know, was approached to potentially host a music competition show, and you know, I put very little weight into it, honestly. I was just like, yeah, if this works out, cool, that would be, it sounds fun, it sounds like it would be right up my alley. I feel like I would be an okay host for something like that. It's music, you know, they want me to do it because of my musical career. So everything lined up, and as we got closer and closer and it really ramped up, it became a real thing. And by the end of this show, I was just so unbelievably proud of all the people involved, especially the musicians, because the 25 musicians that we took from around the country, we made 5 bands out of them. They had never played together before. And by the end of the show, really by the beginning, in the beginning they all came out swinging, but by the end of the show, they all looked like they could be real bands out there touring, headlining. I'm just so proud of the songs that they wrote, the performances that they laid on that stage, that big stage at the Nashville Municipal Auditorium. I mean, it was a really intimidating thing for them to do every week, to play their original music. So, I couldn't be more proud of what we all created, and I'm looking forward to releasing it out into the world, and hopefully people will respond in the same way that we did while we were making it.
4: Any real surprises in there, like people that you kind of said, you know what, I'm not sure if this is going to work, but all of a sudden it just all clicked?
1: I would say every week was a surprise. Like, what would happen is that, you know, maybe the first week there were obvious standouts, and then there were some people that were, some bands, maybe a couple bands that tried something that didn't necessarily work, right? And then the next week it would flip completely, where the bands that maybe fell a little bit flat the first week would like really shine through and had just, they found themselves, they found their groove, or they wrote a song that was like incredible. So there were surprises every single week, right up until the last show. And then overall, there were clearly, you know, people that were kind of consistently in the mix. They were consistently in the top couple, top two for, every week. And, you know, those are the bands that we really, will probably eventually highlight as a winner at the end. But, you know, every band played every single week. So nobody went home. You get to see original music from each band every week, which was a real bonus. You know, you don't, some band that you like, you're not watching them go home, and then there's no reason to watch the show anymore. I mean, it was great to have all of them stick around for the entire show.
4: Listen, it sounds exciting. I'll be watching, and we're going to talk about it as we let you go. I know a lot of people are waiting to talk to you. Hopefully I can get you one time where we could just talk all your music and get kind of in-depth into some of your material. I love your material. Just great stuff. Tell us anything else we should know before we let you go about Banded. And if you have a website or a social media site you want to point us to, please do so.
1: Okay, great. Yeah, well, Banded is going to air tomorrow night, Saturday night, 13th, I believe, on Axis TV, which is a great place for music. And we're really happy that they've decided to carry this show, and we think it's going to be a great collaboration. So Axis TV tomorrow night, Banded, and lots more music to come from me. Yeah, just keep an eye on socials and stuff, and you know, all I'm doing every day, aside from taking care of my kids and trying to keep them alive, is going into the studio and making great music. So that's my goal. So hopefully you'll hear a lot more from me in the future as well.
4: Well, Brandon, congrats on everything, but certainly Banded, we're going to be watching this weekend, and we're going to be following along. Thank you very much for being here.
1: Thank you, Frank.
4: Brandon Jenner, everyone. He is the son of Caitlyn Jenner, right? Formerly Bruce Jenner, when he mentioned athletes. Yeah, I didn't get into, you know, all of that, but he comes from, you know, talented stock. Bruce Jenner, of course, was the Olympic hero. And now Caitlyn Jenner, you know, very much, you know, part of Kardashian. You know, I don't know about Brandon being part. I don't know anything about Kardashian, to be honest with you. I know, but it's a circus, and, you know, it's become a circus with so much. But I do know Brandon Jenner's music. He's good. I mean, he's really good. I don't even know who to compare him to. I don't want to say James Taylor, you know, something like that. But he's got his own thing going. But he's good. He's melodic, and he's got a great sense of melody. And, you know, he's very talented. And it's hard to look past, and I'm sure for him, too, it's hard for him to look past all of the chaotic stuff that comes along with, you know, the most famous transgender parent in the world, and Caitlyn Jenner, and, you know, and not even to get into that, but I certainly, I didn't have time to get into, you know, all of that with him, nor would I want to, Kardashian, you know, and the Kardashian universe is something I don't know anything about. I don't think I've ever seen an episode. Keeping up with the Kardashians, the name of it. Anyway, I don't even know what his role is in anything like that. I just know his music. Anyway, Banded is the name of his show, and it sounds very interesting. And again, super talent and talented parents. Linda Thompson, just songwriter and actress. Linda Thompson, married to David Foster, who's just a genius. That's his stepfather. And of course, Caitlyn Jenner, you know, as Bruce Jenner won the decathlon, and, you know, all kinds of gold medals and the Olympics, and just an amazing athlete. So he comes from an incredible stock of disciplined folks that mastered their craft. You know, not hard to understand why he's very good at what he does. Brandon Jenner has been our very special guest. Frank McKay signing off. We'll see you all next time on The Frank McKay Show.
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4: I'd like to welcome everyone. Frank McKay here, so much more importantly, someone who has put together a storied career, and if you just took a little slither of it and gave it to someone else, they would have a storied career. Just amazing what he's put together as a solo performer, and of course with the E Street Band and Crazy Horse. His latest is a 2-CD live album called Weathered, and it's coming out August 21st. It is a must-buy for everyone, and I can promise you that it's great because everything Nils Lofgren does is absolutely fantastic. Nils, thrilled to have you.
5: Hey, Frank, thanks so much. Thanks for the kind words. It's great to be on with you and spread the word about this new record. I hadn't played with a band of my own. Of course, I'd done a lot of work with E Street and Crazy Horse and did a lot of acoustic touring, but it'd been well over 15 years since I played with an electric band. So originally, I had no intention of recording it. I just wanted to go from town to town on a bus with a band like the old days and just be free and loose, jam a lot. These are all dear, dear friends going all the way back to my childhood, my brother Tommy, and knew Mark, Kevin McCormick, done a lot of recording and touring with me, and Cindy Mizell, got to know really well on the Wrecking Ball tour, and good friends of my wife Amy and I. But anyway, at the last minute, before we left, my wife Amy just said, look, I know you don't want to make a live album, but please just record the shows. So our sound man Matt got the equipment. At the end, he sent me some rough mixes, and that's my dog Dale. Dale, I decided that, you know, it was good because I wasn't in that headspace during the tour of, oh, I'm recording a record. Sometimes it's hard to get that out of your head. And the whole point of this was to just be free, loose. You see, as a band leader of an electric band, all of a sudden I can stand there with the band roaring and not play, not sing, and clap my hands or dance around or just listen. I can't do that at my acoustic shows. So anyway, at the end, we listened to it, and I realized there was something special going on with this great band and needed to share it. And of course, now more than ever, with what we're all going through and all live playing gone away for the time being, I thought it was a good time to get it out and share it with people.
4: We're thrilled that you are doing that. Weathered is the name of the album. It's a 2-CD live album. Everyone, it's a must. Buy two of them, one for yourself and one for your favorite Nils Lofgren fan, and there's a lot of them out there. August 21st is when it's released. Frank McKay here once again with Nils. Nils, was it like they say riding a bike? Was it easy to head up an electric band once again after you've been away from 15 years, or were there some growing pains, or was there some changes in it? Did it feel like yesterday?
5: Yeah, well, it came back pretty quick, Frank. I mean, I have been performing a lot and, of course, playing, you know, electric and other bands. And being the front man is something I've done for 52 years professionally now, coming up on next month. It was what I wanted it to be, which was to let everyone jam, surprise me with their ideas, which I've always done. I don't like coaching musicians too much, since just here's the songs and let's go at them. So it came back quick, and I really embraced it. There were a lot of times when I just stand there and grin at people and do nothing because I could, and let the band roar on, or just point to Andy and Kevin, like the beginning of Papa Was a Rolling Stone. I came to dance 15-minute extravaganza. I don't usually do 15-minute songs in my acoustic set. I just pointed at them, walked away, got a sip of coffee and water, and just smiled and let them go. And, you know, that's something you can't do in an acoustic show. So all those liberties and joys came back quickly. Everyone was, you know, they know me, but everyone took to it right away, and we had a ball.
4: Did you leave a lot on the cutting room floor? Was there a lot of decisions to make of what to include, what not to include? I imagine it was.
5: Yeah, you know, we did four or five different songs a night. The download package, there is a bonus track, a song I wrote with Lou Reed called Attitude City. And, you know, if you order it, think if you order it from my website, we will give us an email and we'll send you that track anyway. But yeah, we left some behind. But, you know, look, you can fill up two CDs, but that's a lot of music. And I just wanted to go with the cream of the crop, stuff that had the greatest feel to it. There was a lot of good stuff we left behind, but I can honestly say everything that I thought was really kind of felt us at our best as a band, we put on.
4: Once again, I think it's refreshing. People want to hear live, and again, live albums, something I've been listening to bootleg stuff of you for years on different things, and you're great live. Once again, Weathered is the name of the album. Please buy this record. Nils Lofgren, it's a 2-CD live album. I guarantee you, you're going to absolutely love it. Listen, thank you very much for your time. Congratulations on the new album. Nils, can you give us a website or a social media site you want to point people to?
5: Yeah, my website is nilslofgren.com. We've got the new record there and some great shots. 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So check it out. There's a lot of good stuff. We're excited to have it available for everyone.
4: Nils Lofgren, everyone. Again, 2-CD live album, the must buy for everyone. Weathered is the name, and you can get it on August 21st. Again, you know his work, his solo work for 52 years. It's amazing. Absolutely great. Grin, another great band we didn't mention. Wow, great work there. Bruce Springsteen's E Street Band and Crazy Horse, of course, with Neil Young. What a career he has had and still having. Frank McKay signing off. Nils Lofgren has been our very special guest. Signing off. We'll see you next time.
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28: I didn't have Lindsey Graham dying suddenly on my bingo card. I don't think you did either. I feel for him. There was a time where I admired Lindsey Graham greatly. He was a maverick at times in the mold of John McCain, but after John McCain died, Lindsey Graham became a wholly owned subsidiary of Donald Trump. And that's sad because I think he will mostly be remembered as that, as a guy who enabled Donald Trump during the last 8 years. I mean, on January 6th, Lindsey Graham, I think, summarized it best and said he was out of Trumpism, but he let him back in, right? I don't want to spin on a guy's grave. I feel for him. I really do. I don't think Lindsey Graham ever knew who he was. And I think that's more than just his political life. And I think that's sad. And he's had some hard times. We know that, like we all do. He worked very hard. His work was his life. and he died with his boots on. So rest in peace, Lindsey Graham. 71 years old, which is ironically young for a U.S. senator. But that's the way it is. I mean, that's where we're at, right? 71's young for a senator, and you could still drop dead at 71. I always tell people, you know, like, once I crossed into 50, my 50s, I'm at the age where I could drop dead at any moment. I don't think I will, but I could. That's why I'm trying to live. You know, I'm just trying to enjoy life. That's why I'm going on vacations. I used to never want to go on vacation. I used to want to work. Right? I didn't want to take vacation. When I went on vacation, I would take my laptop with me and I would work on vacation. No. Now, I want to go on vacation to places where people can't reach me. Right? I want to go to a place where I have limited access to cell phone, or I'm 10 hours ahead or behind and you can't get me. Sorry, see you in 2 weeks, right? I mean, I think, you know, for those of you listening to me, and I know that if you're listening to me on the radio, you're older. If you're listening to me on my podcast, you're younger than me, right? I'm right in the middle. I'm a Gen Xer. I got older Gen Xers and baby boomers listening to me on my radio show, and I have younger Gen Xers, millennials, and even some Gen Zs listening to my podcast. Hey, Gen Z. I think this goes for all ages. And I say this every Friday, and I guess I'll say it today, you know, in tribute to Lindsey Graham, who, you know, again, died wearing his boots on. Take the time. Enjoy life. You do not know when it's going to end. Right? I mean, we could all just drop dead tomorrow. So take the time. Enjoy your family. Enjoy your friends. Enjoy your free time. Make yourself have free time. I know some of us work so much because we have to. But find a way to enjoy life while you can. I'm doing that a lot lately. I've been reflecting on it and trying not to be this constant workaholic. I'm enjoying myself. I'm playing golf. I'm going on vacations, going to concerts and movies and things like that. Spend a lot of time with my family, spend a lot of time with dogs, my dogs. And again, I hope Lindsey Graham, I mean, I guess he loved what he did, right? I guess if you're a U.S. Senator, you're going to love what you do. I worked in the U.S. Senate. I loved working in U.S. Senate. It was a great place to work. And you got a lot done. You had a lot of access to a lot of cool things. And I could see why a guy who's a senator wants to stay a senator. But I also think here in America, we need to have a conversation about how old is too old. How old is too old to be planning the future of this country? I mean, I think, look, I am not a big supporter of term limits. I think that the voters should be able to vote people out. I think we need, you know, publicly financed elections with limits and no outside spending and no gerrymandering. And then you'll have term limits because the voters will vote you out if you're too old and out of touch. But when we have these gerrymandered situations, and sometimes states themselves are self-gerrymandered, right? We have people who stay too long. I don't know that Lindsey Graham was out of touch with the people of South Carolina. He won his primary handily this year. He's up for re-election right now. And I wonder who's going to step in to run. Some people say it might be Nancy Grace. Can you believe that? Not Nancy Grace. I'm dropping the woman's name. Nancy Mace. Thank you, myself. God help us all. But we have to have a real conversation in this country about how old is too old. Listen to this. I'll be right back.

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thing is, Tom Kane, who had an issue and went and dealt with the issue, I do think he owed the voters an explanation. You know, members of Congress work for us. If you took 3 months off from your job, wouldn't you, the people you work for want an explanation about where you've been, what you've been doing? We're the people that Tom Kane Jr. worked for. He should have let us know. The people of Kentucky are the people who Mitch McConnell works for. They don't work for him. I get it. He's been this leader forever. But he still has a boss. The boss is the people. And the people have a right to know. You know, I mean, I'm told by Scott Jennings that he spoke to him on the phone. I'm told by Leader Thune that they spoke to him on the phone and he was alert and he was talking about the news. Okay, then call into CNN or Fox or wherever you want to call in. Give me proof of life. Chuck Grassley is in his 90s, America. Senator from Iowa. Fourth in line of, well, third in line of succession, right? It goes the president, the vice president, speaker of the House, president pro tem of the Senate. And Chuck Grassley, as the longest serving member of the majority party, is the speaker, the president pro tem of the Senate. He is in the line of succession. He showed a proof of life video on Sunday. A video of him in the cornfields in Iowa. Farming. Good for him. I'd like to see a proof of life video for Mitch McConnell. I would. I'd like to know. I'd like to know what's going on when the president goes to Walter Reed on a very regular cadence. Understand this, America. The White House has a medical center for the president alone that could do almost anything. So why are you going to Walter Reed? What's going on there? Like, he could get specialists to come see him. There's something going on. We don't know. Again, he hasn't missed work for it. If he ever does, I want to know. Right? He works for us. Same thing goes for Joe Biden. Was he all there? Was he not all there? I don't know. I had a right to know. I should have known. Period. Looks better now. Guess he's not working as hard, right? Enjoying live tan, going to the beach, whatever. But I think that this is the thing. We should be demanding transparency from our elected officials. We should know if they are up to the task of serving us. That's their job. And I get it. You know, there were pundits on TV trying to, you know, compare Mitch McConnell's absence and Tom Kane's absence to, the Secretary of Defense under Biden. He went and had a medical procedure and he was gone for 2 weeks. There is a big difference from being a senator and a congressman and the Secretary of Defense. Senators could take a long absence. If they don't miss votes, you don't even know they're gone. Secretary of Defense, that's a 24/7, 365 job. I always point this out. You know, I worked in the U.S. Senate, did a lot of things, worked really hard. Probably one of the hardest jobs I ever had. Loved every minute of it. But if I would have taken a vacation, and I did take vacations, I came back and I worked hard, right? People didn't miss me. There might have been some messages and things I had to catch up on, but I was the chief deputy county executive of a county. And I worked 16-hour days almost every day, including weekends, including holidays. And if I ever stepped away from my phone for an hour, I came back to, you know, problems galore. People were relying on the executive branch is what I'm trying to say. And that was just a county. I can't imagine what it's like being president. I can't imagine what it's like being Secretary of Defense and how much of a weight. You've got a job that spans the world, right? The Secretary of Defense has assets all over the world. Problems arising all over the world. We need to know where you are when you're sick and who's in charge. I think Congress needs to pass some legislation to have a requirement of any absence of more than 3 days or something that members of the Congress need to report
exactly what is going on.

0: verified. And I also think that there needs to be some way of, you know, look, age is just a number for a lot of people. There are some people who are in their 90s that are spry and athletic, energetic. Obviously, Chuck Grassley's in the fields right now in 90-degree Iowa heat. Good on him. But there are some people who are like 65 years old that can't get out of bed. And there needs to be some way for the people who elect them to understand what this is, especially if you have a six-year term. Two-year terms, you work it out every 2 years. Six-year terms, a lot can happen in 6 years, especially when you're in your 70s and 80s, which a lot of these senators are. So maybe there needs to be some sort of reporting. I'm Chris Hahn, and that's The Daily Rant.
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2: 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Of course you would. 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

And once again, welcome to Monday, ladies and gentlemen. The segment of our program is being brought to you by the Suffolk County Police Benevolent Association, the PBA. It serves to support law enforcement, participate in special events and programs all designed to help protect our community. 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From the anti-drinking and driving campaigns, protecting our children with education on the Megan's Law, the PBA promotes a great relationship between the police and the people it's sworn to serve. Suffolk County, one of the safest counties in the country, PBA takes pride in a strong belief in our security. They have honored our fallen heroes to contribute greatly to our suburban way of life. Need to know more? Right to the website, folks, www.suffolkcountypba.org. Lou Civillo, President, let's get right into it. Tough weekend, ladies and gentlemen. The U.S. Senate, as you all know by now, a big shock, particularly when somebody passes suddenly, it does shock the families and the friends. But when that person happens to be a noted political figure, known to everyone, not that every U.S. senator has the name recognition that Lindsey Graham did, but it did have that impact, because Lindsey Graham did have that name recognition around for a long time. I think he started off in the House of Representatives and then was elected to the U.S. Senate, and was a kind of a colorful character, the way in which he gave speeches and so on, and he definitely made a name for himself. The sudden death comes from the heels of last week. Obviously, he was over there at the NATO conference, or he was meeting with Ukraine, and, you know, always there trying to get involved in some of the conflicts. Apparently, he was one of the Senate voices that went directly to Donald Trump. All of this we're finding out just recently, and from people that knew him and so on. But my impression of him has always been somewhat of an activist, someone who believes in the convictions, particularly of a conservative ideology. But at the same time, he took his issues with the president. Some Republicans are being criticized because they follow MAGA, and that's it. And they don't have an independent voice. So I'm going to give him a little bit of an independent voice. And tragic. It's just tragic when that happens. No one expected it. And I don't know what you think. I'm 71 years old. That's tragic. I mean, I don't think that's old. I'm sorry. I have a different opinion on ages and so on. And as long as you stay healthy, eat healthy, act healthy, then you should be healthy. And that's, you know, that's it too. Apparently, there was, some sort of an aortic problem. And it's, you know, something that I guess kind of went undetected. You know, they get some good health care, the members of the Senate and the House of Representatives and so on. They get some real good health care. They have Walter Reed Hospital. I think they could avail themselves of that. That's the hospital where all the presidents tend to go and members of Congress and so on. So tragic weekend to see that happen. And now the fight begins. What fight am I talking about? Or who's going to succeed Lindsey Graham? You know, how that's going to end up playing itself out. Now, the governor of South Carolina can appoint somebody in the interim rather than sit and wait for a primary. The passing of Lindsey Graham occurred at the right time. I hate to say that, but the right political time, because I think they can fill the primary, which is coming up next month. So he was being unopposed for the Republican primary naturally, because he was kind of like an iconic figure inside of South Carolina. Now, the South Carolina Republican Party can fill the vacancy, and a number of people have already come forward. Some known members of Congress and former candidates for governor and senate. I don't even have the list, but some of them have already come forward. So that's how they will choose the next senator. But the governor can choose somebody in an interim basis that will serve until, remember, whatever happens in November, they don't take office until January, right after the new year, January 1, January 2, their terms begin. So until such time, South Carolina has, according to their state law, the legal right to have a member of the Senate. And the governor can appoint an interim senator. It also could be somebody that wants to run for the seat. But a lot of people might scream foul, because that gives an unfair advantage to the person that's appointed. So one of the considerations is his sister. I believe Lindsey Graham was not married or never married or something like that. And his sister is one of the ones that they are considering. And that person would just be a caretaker. In other words, casting the votes
for the state of South Carolina in the U.S. Senate, as opposed to leaving the Dayton. So that's where that's at with that. So it was a total curveball. You know, nobody expected to lose a U.S. senator over the weekend. Everybody was thinking about Mitch McConnell, and there was all sorts of conspiracy theories. You know, he's dying, he's really dead, and then he just did a whole thing on the social media. He's alive and well in the hospital. And so Mitch McConnell, I think somebody had once said the rumors of my death have been greatly exaggerated. I don't know. Or my demise. I don't know whatever that rumor was. But no, Mitch McConnell's alive, and he's still a voting member from the state of Kentucky. He's still a voting member of the U.S. Senate. So right now, there's just the one vacancy that's occurred. So we'll see how that ends up going. What's up? I mean, I'll tell you what's up. The gasoline prices, they're back up again. Not something I'm happy about. And, I share that, and I think it's just about the rest of the world. Oil prices have risen because whatever that was, that ceasefire that was going on for the last couple of months, was nothing but a sham, a scam. You know, like we have all these scams in this country? Well, the Iranians are like the scammers of the scamming. I mean, they're like the worst. And they had no intention of ever coming up in a deal or whatever it is. They have a certain philosophy that's alien to American foreign policy. And I think any American president for the last 47 years has realized that. Donald Trump, I think, tried to take on, and I say try, I shouldn't be so critical, but decided that the way in which to switch over from 47 years of terrorism is to take them on head-to-head, and he has. And it's still going on. Don't let anybody say that this is just something that you can't win and Iran is beating us. It's not the case. It's just that Iran is a crazy country. Their authoritarian, non-secular government that deals with religious fervor is making their decisions. And yet, they have different points of view. They may have a moderate point of view that sits with the United States and bamboozles us into thinking that there's a ceasefire going on. Now, we as Americans want to think that we can negotiate, that we can have peace in the Middle East, and particularly peace against a rogue regime like Iran. Unfortunately, it's not part of the DNA, and we have to think of it that way. They're not having that. That's not what they're having. They're not going to do that. And so you may say, well, on a Monday morning, is this all Monday now? Should we care about this? And yeah, look at the stock market. The stock market's okay. Let me back up a little bit. The oil prices are going up. Okay, now mid-70s for a barrel of oil, which is going to translate itself to, you know, again, can we go back into the $4 a gallon? It's real possible. There was a lot of optimism when they came up with an agreement. There was never an agreement. I've read everything I can about this. I looked at what the State Department was saying. Everybody believed there was. But when you're dealing with a rogue terrorist nation with one objective in mind, is to death to America and death to Israel, and at the same time, the lack of compassion for human life, and certainly countries like Iran they're the worst in the nation. They're worst in the world. I'm going to say that. They're absolutely worst. Even worse than North Korea, where there's no real affinity towards non-killing of people. And that's really what happened here. They just want to continue on. They're going up against their neighbors over there. They're hitting all sorts of bases in the Gulf states, which, does it help the United States? Yeah, but nothing helps any country at all when you're throwing bombs at each other instead of sitting down at the table and talking about, you know, at least stopping this. So that's where we are right now. And it's anybody's guess. And we'll open up the phones at 135. If you want to weigh in on this, we're going to talk about a lot of different topics today. But it's anybody's guess to see where this is going to go. And does the President of the United States have some very, very important decisions to make? You know, he's always said Iran will never have a nuclear weapon. Has Iran's nuclear program been hurt? Yes. I think all sides will agree on that, except for the Iranians will say that they're ready to go, whatever, they just lie, lie, lie. But the whole idea is just think of a country that doesn't give a damn about human life, that when you die, you're better off, or whatever they think. So they're okay with killing people. Let's start with that. Number two, they hate America, and they have convinced themselves through a religious fervor that they're winning and that they could defeat America, and including the Holy Grail, so to speak,
of the war is the destruction of Israel. So once you start with that, how do you sit down with them? How do you sit down and come up with a rational country? They are not a Western civilization country. They don't have the same sort of values and morals that the Western countries have. They have their own values and morals, which is death to America, which is the destruction of all non-Muslim entities and so on. That's all part of how they feel. And that's what we're dealing with right now. And do we have the military might? Yes, we do. How far do we want to go into this thing? And that's what I think the president is asking. But we're going to take a short break. When we get back, we got Tony Coates coming up, see what Tony has to say. And then Frank McKay. Wow, he's got a lot to talk about, too. And then take your phone calls in a little bit. I'm Tom Shalero. We'll be right back.

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2: For 103.9 LI News Radio, I'm Jay Oliver. Situation regarding a firefighter and an elderly resident recovering after a blaze in Smithtown Saturday. Crews responded to the home at 115 Oakside Drive around 6 p.m. The 82-year-old resident was outside the home when firefighters arrived but had suffered serious burns and smoke inhalation. He was taken to Stony Brook University Hospital and the firefighter was treated for minor injuries. A wine dance man now faces multiple charges after he had to be tased by police. It was during a DWI arrest this weekend. Police in Suffolk reporting a 60-year-old, Christopher Dockery, his name, crashed into a pole at Little East Neck Road and Vermont Avenue at around 8 in the evening. Dockery was then tased by an officer as he tried to drive away from the crash in his damaged vehicle, which he then crashed again at Little East Neck Road and Straight Path. Dockery arrested, now charged with DWI, reckless endangerment, also leaving the scene of a crash and more offense. For 103.9 LI News Radio, I'm Jay Oliver.
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4: ABC News, I'm Chuck Sievertson. It sounds like been there, done that, and you would be correct. Iran and the U.S. have again fired missiles. Oil prices have gone up. International standard is already back up to about $80 a barrel. Gasoline prices are expected to go back up. Iran declaring it's closing the Strait of Hormuz. President Trump insists it's open. And now today, President Trump said the U.S. would reinstate the naval blockade against Iranian ships and ports and would charge a 20% toll on all cargo shipped through the Strait of Hormuz.
5: We're going to keep the strait. And we'll probably run it. We'll become the guardian of the strait. Maybe we'll call it the guardian angel of the strait.
4: That's Trump today on Fox News. The president says he wants Senator Lindsey Graham's sister, Darlene, to be his temporary replacement. This morning, a shooting occurred in Biddeford, Maine. A person was killed, and federal immigration police were involved, say two Maine state lawmakers. It's under investigation, they say. This is ABC News.
6: From the LI News Radio Weather Center, for this afternoon, plenty of sunshine, a high temperature 82. Mainly clear tonight, low 68. Sunny, more humid for Tuesday, the high 86. Mainly clear and muggy Tuesday night, low 74. Wednesday, a sunny day, high 90. Partly cloudy Wednesday night, low 72. Sunshine Thursday, high 88. Friday, sunny, high 86. From the LI News Radio Weather Center, I'm meteorologist Jim Rinaldi.
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24: And once again, welcome back. Moving right along on our Monday edition. Now, you know what we do. 12:35 on Monday, we got the great Tony Coates, and just a lot to talk about. Always good to have Tony on. So we get to bounce off the political stuff. See what he has to say, but let's say hello. Tony Coates, how are you?
25: Happy Monday, Tom.
24: Yes. Again, as Americans, you always get upset when you see the demise, the death of an individual. And I'm talking about, of course, Lindsey Graham. You know, the Democrats are out there going, oh, this is good and so on. And, you know, that's in the dark channels. I think many Democrats who still consider themselves Democrats of the old line Democratic Party, you know, they mourn the loss of what I'm calling as a lion of the Senate. And those were words that were used for a few people, like Daniel Patrick Moynihan, member of the U.S. Senate for many years, representing the state of New York. How would you describe Lindsey Graham?
25: Well, I think John Donne said, as I am involved in humanity, the death of any individual diminishes me. And so I think it cuts across party lines. I think a Republican dies, a Democrat dies. You don't look at their party enrollment. You look at their contributions to the world and you consider their life as a whole. Lindsey Graham was there's almost two Lindsey Grahams. There was the one pre-Donald Trump and the one post-Donald Trump. Pre-Donald Trump, he was sort of a disciple of John McCain, and he was a fairly moderate force in the Congress and the United States Senate. He served in both. And he kind of carved out his niche in international relations. He died moments, literally, after leaving the Ukraine, where he was a bulldog for us supporting the Ukraine. And he was trying to, in his own strategy, his own agenda, to run the table to find an answer for Russia, an answer for Iran, and an answer for the situation in the Ukraine. And so, look, there's a lot I disagree with Lindsey Graham about, and I think that he really kind of sold himself to the Trump administration, someone he had vehemently been against, and then completely embraced. I think that that tainted his legacy because he sort of lived by a double standard. But the man made an excellent contribution to the United States of America in that he was in the political arena and he was a bulldog and always fighting for his beliefs, whether you believed in what he believed in or not. But I think you'll talk to Democratic members of the Senate and they'll say that, you know, the lines of communication were always open, that he talked to everyone, that he was, as I said, you know, tough on his causes and you could agree or disagree, but he worked across party lines, and he was one of those people that would pick up the phone and call anyone. There's a quote that's making its way around about how he said that, you know, if you can't like Joe Biden, there's a problem with you. He had a strong relationship with Joe Biden for a period of time that broke down. He had a relationship across the aisle with many very liberal members of the Senate. And that's the glue that's between the bricks that the public doesn't see. So, he will be in the history books now. He'll be measured by those who comment and talk about politics. But he gave it his all, and he died at what I consider to be a very young age, 71 years old.
24: Yeah, I did too. I have some discussion points about the Senate and Lindsey Graham, but just out of my own curiosity, you started your answer with a quote or a word, and was that taken from the I guess it was a poem, "No Man Is an Island, and Tire of Himself, and Each Man's Death Diminishes Me." Did you get that from that? Did I get that right?
25: Yeah.
24: Did I get
25: that?
24: Yeah. I did.
25: John Donne is the right.
24: Yeah.
25: English.
24: Yeah. The reason I bring that up is I'm saying, you know, I can still keep up with you, Tony. I can still keep up with you. I'm
25: well,
24: glad about it.
25: That
24: was the first thing I thought about. That's a what was it, a poem? That was a beautiful poem. No Man Is an Island.
25: Yeah, my graduate
24: thing.
25: Work was, I was an English major because you had to prove that you could at least, write and read. So.
24: Yeah. No, I mean, that's a literary, scholarly, dialogue that you can hear, every Monday on the midday show.
25: We do it all.
24: we do that also. Now, Santa's, I mean, Lindsey Graham, how many senators, people knew him. I knew him. I mean, it's not that I know all the senators and anything significant about them, but he was one of the persons that made a name for himself for a lot of reasons, whatever it may be. But he definitely had a reputation. Now, his co-senator, Tim Scott, we all know him. You know, he was entering into the presidential politics or something. What do you think, though, made Lindsey Graham more of a national senator as opposed to a U.S. state senator, that sort of thing? What do you think it was about him? Because he's well known. People know him all over the country. They got flags and half staff, of course, ordered by the president, and they're eulogizing him all over the place.
25: It is amazing that senators are, you know, there's only 100 of them. There's two from each state, and
24: yes,
25: and they are considered to be the influence makers. The Senate was always referred to as, you know, the world's most private club. And these are supposed to be the most influential people in the country. What's remarkable is if you go down to Washington and you sit in the gallery and you observe the Senate, how few of those people you know. How many really don't have that big an effect on the consciousness of the nation? And you're right, is that, so Lindsey Graham was somebody everybody knew. You knew the name, you knew the face, you heard the voice. And
24: yes,
25: why is that? I think that, you know, in D.C. they talk about senators and members of Congress, are you a show horse? Do you hog the camera? Or are you a workhorse? Are you somebody that behind the scenes gets a job done? Lindsey Graham was really both. Is that he was a 24/7, 365 senator, single guy, no family, and he was dedicated to the role of being senator. And so one thing, you know, whether you're a critic, whether you love him, whether you hate him, the one thing no one can take away from the guy is how hard he worked. And so he carved out an agenda on some of the weightiest issues of our time. And as I said, you know, he just got back from the Ukraine and died hours later. A lot of senators were playing golf yesterday. And so he was very, I've used the term bulldog a couple of times in this conversation, but he was really strong, you know, bone in his mouth, working hard on the issues he believed in. And that shows up. So he was invited to the TV shows and to give an opinion. He was always available for the camera because that was part of doing the job for your people. And so, you know, he talked to everyone. He talked across party lines. He talked to the media. He didn't shut out the media. The way a lot of people in the MAGA universe, you know, despise the media, he made himself available. And so I think that lends itself to why everyone kind of knows the guy's name and why when he passes, it isn't just a brief headline. It has some meaning and feeling because you kind of feel he was a part of your life.
24: You know, one of the dialogues that they're playing, and this is something I remember, you remember it also from 2017, was the Trump nominee, Neil Gorsuch. And he initially was going through the whole questioning, I guess, by the Judiciary Committee, and everything was going well. And then there was the political accusation that the Democrats were going to derail Gorsuch and just keep hanging out and keep that seat vacant so that maybe when they win the race, and I don't know why they think they could wait 3 years or whatever the case may be. So there was the story that when Neil Gorsuch was 17, he was in high school, there was a party, and they forcibly made one of the female victims have sex and was like rape or whatever it was, and it just kept circulating and circulating. And of course, the victim came forward, the alleged victim came forward, and then they say it was really Lindsey Graham that, through his tirade, and you've seen it over the weekend because they've been playing it, and that he saved Neil Gorsuch. The question is this. I don't want to relitigate that. That was some bad times. If you remember those hearings, they were terrible because you're sitting there thinking, well, did it happen? Did it happen at a high school party when Neil Gorsuch was 17 or 18 years old? Because there were, prior to that, there were people saying he was a serious student, he was focused, and everybody said he's going to make it to the Supreme Court. Because he was interested in the law and so on. This was at 16, 17, 18 years old. But then all of a sudden this story comes out. It has a lot of legs. It has a lot of credibility. You have a live witness, or in this case, victim in that case. And yet he took that position. You think that's where he made his mark?
25: Well, you're saying Neil Gorsuch, but I think you mean Brett Kavanaugh.
24: Oh, did I say that wrong? I did. I'm sorry.
25: Yeah,
24: yeah, you're right.
25: I don't think Neil Gorsuch has ever been to a party in his life.
24: Yeah, you're right. I'm sorry about that, folks. I did read the wrong name. I'm sorry.
25: He looks like he's in bed by 8 p.m.
24: Brett Kavanaugh. That's Brett Kavanaugh.
25: Yeah, it's where Graham really fostered the relationship with Trump, is that, he, again, I'll use the word bulldog. He went to bat for Brett Kavanaugh, and he really turned around the discussion because he was so resolute and so piercing for Kavanaugh that it kind of made all the Republicans circle and realize they had the votes, and they pushed through Kavanaugh. And so there's no doubt about it, is that Brett Kavanaugh sits in the Supreme Court because he was shoehorned in there by Lindsey Graham. And again, Graham at the forefront of something that is his belief, that's the belief of his party. And if you're on the other side, you're not predisposed to Lindsey Graham and don't like Lindsey Graham. So was that a part of his legacy? It's something he'll be remembered for, no doubt about it. Justice Kavanaugh wouldn't sit there were it not for Lindsey Graham. And so that's part of his body of work. And I think it's also where he fostered the relationship with Trump. Remember what you heard a lot of over the weekend was when, he and Trump were running against each other. And he just said, he called him a xenophobic bigot, and a con man, and really went at Trump. And if you remember, Donald Trump wound up giving out Lindsey Graham's private cell phone number on a television show, to the point where Lindsey Graham famously, flushed the phone down the toilet. Those two were really at each other's throats. And then one thing led to another. How the peace came, I don't know. But next thing you know, they're golfing buddies. And so that's part of his legacy too, that he turned on a dime, that Trump had such awful words to say about Graham's mentor, John McCain, and Graham had such awful words to say about Trump, and yet Graham wound up solidly in Trump's camp till the moment he drew his last breath. And so, that'll all be pondered, and what happens when people's passing occurs is that a lot more of the history opens up, and so we'll know the story behind the story. But there's absolutely no doubt about it that was always, it'll always be associated with Lindsey Graham's name.
24: It made a lot of people think, including myself. I'm saying, could it be possible in the United States of America that the political parties, either side, you pick, would be willing to destroy an individual simply for a political reason, like the appointment to a Supreme Court? We don't give a damn about the truth and so on. And again, that's another debate. I don't want to get into that right now. You know, we've got more pressing issues. One of the issues pressing right now is the state of New York. You know, we're just looking at so many different things happening. Our budget mysteriously increased by $6 billion. We were all looking at a $268 billion budget and went up to $6 billion. It went to $274 billion. We see spending out of control on members of the legislature, both houses of the legislature, the Senate and the state assembly. I'm talking about the state right now. And then the governor, and then people call into this program very upset about utility rates, what's happening in New York. We're the fourth largest state, but we got the largest budget. We double the size of the state of Florida, which is number three. Florida budget is even less than the city of New York. And I can go on and on and on. This year's Florida's budget was less than the year before that, and the year before that. So people are getting very upset about the state of New York. And I'm getting to my question is, the only way they see it being tempered somewhat and going back into some sort of normalcy is a change in the governor's position, because the Senate's not going to change and the assembly's not going to change. And so I bring you to this as a political advisor and as a strategist. Does Bruce Blakeman have any chance at all as we now get into the middle of the summer of a gubernatorial year?
25: Well, you and I have lamented this for years, and I'll say it this way, is that I really wish New York State had an active, on the statewide offices now I'm talking about, had an active two-party system. A couple of things. Number one, when you look at the dynamics of how the votes are cast and counted, New York City so disproportionately tilts the balance of a statewide election that if you're a Republican and you can't appeal to New York City to at least up the vote that you get there, it doesn't matter. If you look at the maps, you know, when Andrew Cuomo was running, when Hochul ran last time, is that the entire state was red except for Buffalo and New York. And so if you can't appeal in New York City to at least break the numbers down, it's really a tough path. And so I think that that's the reality that Lee Zeldin and Blakeman and others face, is that you've got to somehow cut your losses in New York City. The other part to that is that you got to get beyond cliches. Is that all of these folks run, and we all know that everything's more expensive in New York. I had a girlfriend many years ago when I was young, and she couldn't understand how you got charged to come in and out of the place you live. She couldn't understand the tolls. And I said, look, you just have to accept this. Everything's worse in New York. And so we're all battle-tested as New Yorkers that we know that everything's expensive here. So now you need a plan. You need a way that you know, you're going to reduce the cost of government, because look, everybody talks about waste, fraud and abuse, and it's just such a tired cliche. Is that what are you going to do? How are you going to change this? How are you going to make the trains run on time in New York City, and how are you going to make them more cost effective? How are you going to make schools, and that burden of taxation cheaper? And I'm sorry, but all of these folks who've run, just they can't get beyond the cliches. They can't get beyond. So you need a plan. You need an actual plan. And I have to say that, yeah, look, it's July. It's the All-Star break. We're going to rapidly be in August. August leads to Labor Day. Labor Day leads to when people really buckle down and look at the elections. Yeah. But there's only October and September left. And so, Mr. Blakeman, come up with a plan. Come up with a plan that's solid. And advertise it and go, you know, from county to county, 62 counties in the state of New York, and tell us how you're going to do this. And tell us specifically. That's what the public cries out for. The only candidate who's going to win statewide as a Republican is the candidate that's going to be able to do that.
24: Well,
25: and
24: I think,
25: haven't seen where Bruce Blakeman's off.
24: I wish we had more time. We got a few minutes left on this subject. But if you put your political strategy hat on right now, is there issues in the state of New York for a Republican to win the gubernatorial race? I mean, the issues, just look at the issues. Some of the things we just mentioned. Is the reason to switch the governor, do they exist right now as you and I are speaking?
25: I think they do. And so okay. it's a battle, I believe, for competence. You and I were talking about this a little bit in a different context last week about, you know, red and blue and socialism and conservatism. I think what people are crying out for is competence. They're crying out for the ability to deliver something for them. And so that's the kind of campaign, if I were running for governor and I were a Republican, I would be dedicated to competence. Look, New Yorkers are used to the fact that everything costs more here. So we're so battle weary about that one. If you tell us you're going to reduce costs, we just don't believe you. But if you tell me you're going to get things done, that you're going to get the city cleaned up, that you're going to actually build housing. Look, Donald Trump did very well when he came out with very specific plans about this is what I'm going to do in 2016. And even though he disowned this Project 2025, it was a specifically laid out set of goals, whether you adhere to them or like them or not. In this case, so if I were Blakeman, I would come up with the tablets. I would have my 4 or 5 point plan. And I would say, this is what I'm going to do, and I'd be noted for that, and I'd go everywhere talking about that, but it would all revolve around competence. I really think that's the thing that people are looking for in government these days.
24: Yeah, and I think, you know, again, I think what makes a lot of people disheartened is that in some cases you have a political race where people are just, you know, complacent. Well, I kind of, everything's fine. And that has been said once in a while. But just lately it hasn't been. And in this state, I mean, I can't even, you bump into the issues, whether you want to read about them, what do you want to find out about them, what have you. The issues are there to elect a new governor. And I would say this, we could mention some of the governors, Nelson Rockefeller, a Republican, George Pataki, a Republican, Mario Cuomo, okay, a Democrat. You know, we can go through the list. I don't really think, that Kathy Hochul is going to exist among those individuals. Final word.
25: Well, Lee Zeldin took it close, much closer than people thought, and I thought he ran a kind of lackluster campaign. It can be done. It can be done. Okay. I don't think there's this reservoir of support for Kathy Hochul.
24: Okay. Once again, Tony Coates, every Monday. Tony, we'll talk to you again next week, my friend. Thanks.
25: Sounds good. Talk to you soon.
24: Okay, we'll take a short break. When we get back, let's talk to Frank McKay. Where the heck has he been? And he's going to tell us. We'll be right back.

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5: Well, 103.9 LI News Radio. I'm Jay Oliver. Overnight closures on Sunrise Highway to continue over the next several weeks. Eastbound lanes between the Wantagh State Parkway and Cantiline Road will take place every night between 10 p.m. and 6 a.m. The work will be done Sunday through Thursday nights. A driver dead after crashing into a utility pole Saturday evening in Roosevelt. The accident happened on Brookside Avenue near West Centennial Avenue. Three passengers in the car, including a 36-year-old woman, a 19-year-old man, and a 9-year-old girl, all suffering serious injuries. Cause of the accident is still under investigation. Also, a salmonella outbreak that landed dozens of Suffolk residents in the hospital under investigation. Nearly 60 patients have checked into Stony Brook Southampton Hospital since the beginning of the month. Majority evaluated, treated, and released, according to health officials. The department says it's collecting information, not yet releasing, though, any other updates. For 103.9 LI News Radio, I'm JL.
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7: ABC News, I'm Michelle Franzen. After a weekend of trading strikes, the U.S. and Iran announcing blockades on the Strait of Hormuz again. President Trump says the naval blockade on ships bound for Iranian ports will go back into effect. On Fox and Friends, the president signaled the U.S. would take control of the shipping waterway and should get a 20% toll.
8: Now we're going to guard it, and we're going to get paid for guarding it. A lot of money. But we just want to be reimbursed for doing all of this, for putting our people in danger.
7: In Maine, according to multiple sources, federal immigration authorities were involved in a shooting in the town of Biddeford. On Facebook, Maine State Speaker Ryan Fecteau posted one person was killed. That shooting has led to protests. Homeland Security and the FBI have not responded to ABC's request for comment. Fans and fellow actors remembering Sam Neill, best known for his roles in blockbuster films like Jurassic Park and The Hunt for Red October, along with artistic films like The Piano. The New Zealand native was 78. This is ABC News.
9: From the LI News Radio Weather Center, for this afternoon, plenty of sunshine, a high temperature 82. Mainly clear tonight, low 68. Sunny, more humid for Tuesday, the high 86. Mainly clear and muggy Tuesday night, low 74. Wednesday, a sunny day, high 90. Partly cloudy Wednesday night, low 72. Sunshine Thursday, high 88. Friday, sunny, high 86. From the LI News Radio Weather Center, I'm meteorologist Jim Rinaldi.
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25: And once again, welcome back. Moving right along. This segment of our program is being brought to you by the Suffolk County Police Benevolent Association, the PBA. It serves to support law enforcement, participate in special events and programs all designed to help protect our community. They care about you and keeping us all safe. From the anti-drinking and driving campaigns, to protecting our children with education on the Megan Law, the PBA promotes a great relationship between the police and the people it's sworn to serve. Suffolk County, one of the safest counties in the country, PBA takes pride in its strong belief in our security. They have honored our fallen heroes to contribute greatly to our suburban way of life. You're invited to visit their website, folks, www.suffolkcountypba.org. Lou Savillo, President, let's get right into it. We have with us every other week L.I. and the A.M.'s very own Frank McKay, the Frank McKay Show, every day, Monday through Friday from 10 to 11. Always great to have Frank with us. So many things to talk about. Frank McKay, how are you, my friend?
0: Doing great, Tom. Thanks for having me.
25: Yeah, I know you've been, in terms of the political world and so on. This is a very cold question. Have you ever met the South Carolina, Lindsey Graham, the late senator from South Carolina?
0: Yeah, I met him several times. He was the best friend of somebody I got to know very well, John McCain. And that was his best friend in the world.
25: Yeah.
0: Certainly at one time, and I got to know John McCain when he was running for president, and

0: across very sincere to you? Because I know he came across that way, you know, in the public.
1: He did. You know, I would be, you know, I'd be stretching the truth if I said I spent a lot of time with him. But I, you know, I did spend some time. I know, you know, several people other than Senator McCain who were good friends with him. There's a there's an attorney out here on in Nassau County, I guess he is, or maybe he's a borderline Suffolk Nassau, Mike Duffy from Duffy and Duffy. They're a huge medical malpractice law firm, and you know, every time you know, every time I speak to him, Lindsey Graham's name came up. He was very, very close to him, and from what I understand, he's a very easy guy to like. He's somebody who you know, I think deserves tremendous tributes, and I'm sure he's getting it. I'm also hearing, and again, I try not to follow the news that closely, and try to kind of just get my own takes on it. But I know there's going to be all kinds of conspiracy theories, right? Yeah. It was in the Ukraine when this happened, and I know that I was talking to some folks, and I know there's speculation about poisoning and you know, that type of thing. But again, I don't think I haven't heard anything that has any substance to it other than speculation. Are we hearing a lot of that?
0: Yes, yes, there is some of that. Well, you know, again, one could only speculate. You know, Russia has a method, and they do poison people. So, you know, they have a history of that. Although they did say it was an aorta tear that caused his death almost instantaneously. So they are saying that right now. So, I would hope that it doesn't come to that. I really do. I just, you know, again, it's a tragedy, and I think the American people are feeling it in terms of the coverage that the press is giving them. Again, going on to the next topic, obviously, at some point we're going to put it to bed, Rex Heuerman. But I did have Ray Tierney on last week. Ray specifically requested that we talk about the sentencing, and so therefore we put something together, and we did speak about that. I don't know if you did notice Ray was up there in the table. He was going to try that case. He was going to be the lead attorney for Suffolk County for the prosecution. But he didn't have to do that, obviously, because they did negotiate a plea. But he basically, was very, adamant about being there and also listening to the victims. And also, I think he's looking at it that he had a main charge and responsibility when he was elected district attorney to see this case close its books. And I believe at this point it has closed its books. There's going to be books. There's going to be movies and so on. But as far as the criminal justice system is concerned, I think Ray Tierney led us to where we needed to be, whereas before it just wasn't happening. And even Ray on the show last week was a little forthcoming and saying what he inherited from this case. And a lot of it was from your reporting and what you were saying about the whole thing, too. So I wanted to relay that to you because he was on the show last week and was talking about the sentencing and what took place there. Do you have any? I think this will probably be the final time we talk about it. Any final thoughts?
1: No, I mean I think it's relevant to kind of put a bow on this. And one of the things is that Ray, I know Ray was quite capable of trying this, and he was going to do it himself. That's how important it was to the whole process to make sure there wasn't a loss. But I kept saying I was nervous because you only needed one imbecile. You only needed one person on that jury that said, you know, I think Heuerman's getting railroaded here. I think Heuerman is, might be a patsy for Jimmy Burke or for Ballone or for, you know. We only needed one person like that. And one of the things that was going to be used in this trial are a lot of the conversations that we had and that I had and Jay Oliver had, where we talked about cover up, cover up, cover up, cover up. And, it was very effective and very true. You know, I mean, I believe, you know, I don't expect Ray Tierney to use the term cover up. Somehow I think he thinks that and minimize

0: what he's done, which it doesn't, and he's done an amazing job. But I think that all of the things that we talked about would all be brought up by Mike Brown, and there is no doubt that there was all types of nonsense that went along in this. Steve Ballone, Jimmy Burke, Tom Spoda, they did not want this thing solved, and they left it alone. And by the way, nobody knew it was Rex Yurem, and it wasn't like he was a friend of Spoda's or a friend of Tim Sinney's or something like that. They just, the other guys that I mentioned, Ballone and Burke, did not want this this trial to happen because they felt that they would be exposed with some of their behaviors. So having said all of that, there was a lot of nonsense that happened, and there was a lack of investigation that went on. And when Tierney came in, you know, all of a sudden there was an adult in the room. And I think he did an amazing job in the in this process to get Rex Yurem to take a plea. And one of the things, I mean, not only was there a chance, there's always a chance you could lose, you know. I like sure things in life, and certainly in something in this important. So it was wonderful that he wrapped it up. The other thing is the how vulgar and how graphic he would have to be as a prosecutor to get the point across to these 12 jurors. And who else is going to be in front of those, in front of that information, in front of that evidence? The victims' families are going to be there. So you're saying to Karen Vergata's mother and to, you know, the different victims' parents that are there, and loved ones and sisters, and Melissa Kahn, you know, her sister was slaughtered by this animal, Rex Yurem. He'd have to be very graphic, and you're going to hear, if that trial would have taken place, you would have heard Ray Tierney talk about a woman's head being found on Fire Island and her torso and her private parts being found in Gilgo, and he would have to lay all of this out in front of these parents, and this would be and parents and loved ones, children, you know, children of the victims. There is a nightmare scenario everywhere you look. So by closing this out, you know, Ray Tierney has God knows how many life sentences for this guy, for Rex Yurem. He got the same result that you would get with the trial. The only thing that's lacking is, you know, the rest of us or the looky-loos, you know, the people, and I'm one of them, you know, that would have watched this trial closely and would want to hear all this information. So there's a hangover effect or a lack of closure from the people that have been watching this closely. And some of that is just, our vulgar curiosity. And I'm not saying there's anything wrong with it. It's just there. It's there in American society. But people all over the country, all over the world, would want to hear all of these sort of details. Now, having said that, I certainly hope, and again, I'm not revealing anything here, but I'm certainly hope that Ray Tierney and the victims' families are going to have their say and get this message out and get the details out in book form and in film form. Because right now there's a bunch of, you know, and some of them very well done productions out there that are giving details. But the only person that really has the details to give is Ray Tierney, and I'm sure if he ends up doing it, it's going to be with the support of the victims' families, and they somehow or another they would benefit, and of course his family would benefit, and I think that's an important next step, and I'm not going to speak to that, but somewhere along the line, I'm sure Ray and the victims' families will make that decision. I don't think that they want all of the information coming out on a case this important, coming out from 50 Cent and from Bob Macedonio. I love Bob. He's a friend. But, you know, he and Rex Yurem's wife is, you know, they're getting rich off of this. And you know, unfortunately, none of the victims' families are. The loophole in the and the David Berkowitz, the son of Sam, laws that that prevented the killer from making money. But, you know, of course, Asa Ellerup, divorced Rex Uhrman. I don't think it was a real divorce. I mean, I think it was a divorce that allowed her and the family to make money, and Rex Uhrman was allowed to take care of his family by a loophole in the law. So I hope that the story gets out. I hope the story gets out, and it's gotten out through the district attorney, the proper channels, and that would be Ray Tierney. And I know that if it does, you could be assured that the family members are going to benefit from it from a financial standpoint, and I would hope that that his family does, and certainly the families of the victims, if that ends up being the case.
1: Yeah. You know, I often wondered, though, of course, again, the heavy involvement of you and the rest of us here at LA News Radio, what would have happened if Tim Sweeney got reelected? Do you think we would be having this conversation? Do you think they just would have let it go? Because at one point, and I brought this up to Ray, that during one of the campaign appearances, Sweeney said that there was no active investigation. I don't know, you could probably quote it better than I can. But he just didn't seem to say, listen, the file has got some dust on it and we haven't opened it yet. Do you think it would have been? I know this is it's a question that who knows, right? But what's your speculation?
0: Yeah, I think for the last 5 years, we'd be screaming from the rafters about a cover-up and Tim Sweeney not acting. They did not want this to happen. When Ray Tierney got elected, the powers that be, and at the time it was Sweeney, the outgoing DA, and more importantly, Steve Ballone, who stopped this investigation from going on for 10 years, for over a decade, he immediately put in Rodney Harrison. And again, this isn't to slam Rodney. Wrote a self-published book on it, and he had very little information because he was not included really in the process. It's just a fact that he wasn't included in the process. They kept him out because he was leaking, and he was leaking to Ballone, and he was leaking to the press. But having said that, Steve Ballone immediately, as soon as Ray Tierney was elected, immediately moved to put Rodney Harrison into the position of commissioner, and the first thing Rodney Harrison did, and again, nobody's even talked about Gilgo all of these years. First thing he did is he showed up at the scene of where Shannon Gilbert was found, and her tragic death, which of course has nothing to do with this, other than the fact that that the investigation for Shannon Gilbert led to the bodies being found of all these unfortunate women. But Rodney Harrison showed up and he rolled up his sleeves and had a photo op, and he's looking over the swamp as if he's going to find, like a pirate, you know, a pirate captain, looking over like he's going to find some clue in that minute or two that he's there in front of the cameras that's going to solve the thing. So it was a show from the Ballone administration. It would have never, Rodney Harrison wouldn't have been put in. There would never have been anybody talking about Gilgo. They would have said, we're going to take a good look at it when they're asked about it, and then they would just sweep it on the rug again, and it would be a cold case. So there's no way that this would be solved. There's no way that these victims' family members and loved ones would have closure, and we'd still have a huge cold case on our hand and a travesty of justice. Ray Tierney deserves all the credit, and his team, the task force that he put together, certainly, but it was a DA-driven investigation, and it was just a home run from every sense of the word. Ray Tierney deserves all the accolades, and getting the closure without a trial is even that much better. I hope the message gets out, and I hope that Ray Tierney and the victims' families, as a team, in some sense, get that message out to the public, and I think they will.
1: Yeah, interesting. Just a few minutes left. Last week when I called you, or 2 weeks ago, lo and behold, I don't know, where the heck were you, Malaysia? And
0: yeah,
1: keep trying to keep track of you, Frank. I know you're definitely on your way to visit visiting probably every country on the planet, which means you got to get together with Elon Musk because you're going to Mars next. Right?
0: Yeah, I got to my 150th country, and that was Tunisia, and just by happenstance, Tunisia. I hit a lot of these places, for half a day and a day, but I saw a lot of things, and one day we got to do a conversation of that, some of the things I saw and some seedy things that I saw that I think should be brought up, but 150 countries, there's 195, depending on whose count you go with, but 195 or 196, I think that, UN has, and I'll try to get them all as it goes on, but, I've been to 150 countries at this point.
1: Well, I mean, that's pretty incredible. So Tunisia's in North Africa. I'm looking it up right now. I can't say that my geography is 1,000%. Pretty good, but it's not 1,000%. And difficulties in lying there, or you're showing an American passport, or anything like that, it's all well accepted?
0: No, I had very little drama for myself this last trip, and I actually in 14 days got to 19 different countries. And I had very little. I got canceled in Vietnam because of a visa issue. I got canceled in India. It was my own stupid fault for not having a visa before I had the ticket, and the other one was Azerbaijan that I would have liked to get to that I didn't, but I was just kind of collecting countries. I was in South Korea. I didn't get to the DMZ, but that was DMZ is the demilitarized zone where I could see North Korea from there, but that was due to a scheduling. 7:30 in the morning is when I would have had to go to get there, and I just couldn't get back. But that was just logistics. It wasn't anything, anything that I can't take care of next time.
1: Oh, is your passport passed with all this? We got about 20 seconds left. The stamping on your passport?
0: Yeah, I got three different passports. One filled up, a couple years back and, in the midst of all of it. And I'm about to fill up another one here. So yeah, I got all the stamps.
1: Absolutely fantastic. Once again, Frank McKay, the Frank McKay Show, every day, Monday through Friday, 11 to 12. Always great to see Frank here, Frank. Thanks, Frank, and we'll talk to you in a couple of weeks. Thanks, appreciate it.
0: Thanks.
1: All right, we're gonna take a short break when we get back. Let's take some phone calls, 631-451-1039 when we get back.

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1: For 103.9 LI News Radio, I'm Jay Oliver. A salmonella outbreak that landed dozens of Suffolk residents in the hospital is under investigation. Nearly 60 patients have checked into Stony Brook Southampton Hospital. A driver dead after crashing into a utility pole in Roosevelt Saturday evening. The incident happened on Brookside Avenue near West Centennial Avenue. Three passengers in the vehicle, including a 36-year-old woman, a 19-year-old man, and a 9-year-old girl, they all suffered serious injuries. Cause of the crash is under investigation. For 103.9 LI News Radio, I'm Jay Oliver. 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
4: ABC News, I'm Michelle Franzen. After a weekend of trading strikes, the U.S. and Iran announcing blockades on the Strait of Hormuz again. President Trump says the naval blockade on ships bound for Iranian ports will go back into effect. On Fox and Friends, the president signaled the U.S. would take control of the shipping waterway and should get a 20% toll.
5: Now we're going to guard it. We're going to get paid for guarding it. A lot of money. But we just want to be reimbursed for doing all of this, for putting our people in danger.
4: In Maine, according to multiple sources, federal immigration authorities were involved in a shooting in the town of Biddeford. On Facebook, Maine State Speaker Ryan Fecteau posted one person was killed. That shooting has led to protests. Homeland Security and the FBI have not responded to ABC's request for comment. Fans and fellow actors remembering Sam Neill, best known for his roles in blockbuster films like Jurassic Park and The Hunt for Red October, along with artistic films like The Piano. The New Zealand native was 78. This is ABC News.
6: From the LI News Radio Weather Center, for this afternoon, plenty of sunshine, a high temperature 82. Mainly clear tonight, low 68. Sunny, more humid for Tuesday, the high 86. Mainly clear and muggy Tuesday night, low 74. Wednesday, a sunny day, high 90. Partly cloudy Wednesday night, low 72. Sunshine Thursday, high 88. Friday, sunny, high 86. From the LI News Radio Weather Center, I'm meteorologist Jim Rinaldi.
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16: And once again, welcome back. Moving right along. Phone number here is 631-451-1039. What can we expect for the week? A lot of times we'll do the week in review, but let's look forward to the week ahead. And, of course, on the international scene, what's going to happen with Iran, the United States, Israel? You know, the type of, negotiations that are going to take place. Rouhana, I think his name was Rouhana, outspoken member of Congress is claiming that he was being held by Israeli settlers and the, Israeli Defense Forces. They went along with it. So there's two different sides to the story. He was visiting, he went to go visit the Gaza Strip there. I think he's, again, very pro-Palestine. Type of individual, and he wanted to go to, I guess, visit that particular area and to highlight the suffering of the people at the hands of Israel, and that's his points of view. Again, and I think the opposition wanted him to talk to some of the victims of the October attacks against Israeli citizens, and none of that was taking place. So that's one of the controversies that will probably develop more. And then, of course, we'll be hearing more about Lindsey Graham. It's almost hard to say that. I mean, we talked quite a bit about him on our show over the last 10 years, and just all of a sudden, it doesn't happen that often. Yeah, many years ago, people would all of a sudden die out of nowhere. But today, with all of the different types of technology that we have, and people making regular doctor's visits, and they find issues. I mean, all of you listening right now could relate to going to a doctor and say, well, this is what's happening, this is what's happening, this is what we can do. Whereas 15, 20, 20, let's say 20 years ago, none of that existed. You didn't have that. Today they do all sorts of tests, particularly when it comes to the heart. That has always been the number one issue of why Americans die is heart disease. Cancer is only number two, only. I shouldn't say it. It is number two. People sometimes think that that's the number one killer. Today, heart disease is still it. But at the same time, they're making people, feel better in terms of, taking care of shortness of breath, you know, pains and so on. Whereas before, you lived with it, and then of course, people just died, you know, died suddenly and so on. So you don't see it that often. You know, it's almost tragic that, that this took place. So we'll be talking about that. And the governor's race. I know I brought it up with Tony Coates, is, I don't know. The issues are there. And that's what I'm trying to bring out. Are there issues in New York State that would make you want to change governors or change government? You know, would you want to see a Democratic state senate? Republican state senate and a Democratic assembly, which we had at one point? Yeah, that would be okay. That would be kind of nice. To get a bipartisan government so that the majority leader is one party and the speaker is another party, and they could sit down and they could hash out things, politics, the art of compromise. We had a much better state in those days when John Flanagan, the state senator from Suffolk County, was the majority leader. We had a much better state. And you had a Democratic governor, Andrew Cuomo. I mentioned Mario before. Andrew Cuomo. And they would work things out. But today we have a monolithic government that is New York City centric. Andrea Stewart's cousin, she's just a little north in Westchester. And then, the speaker also, Carl Hastie, is working all this stuff out that is so far left. And so what? The budget turned out to be a little $6 billion more. Who cares? Let the people of Long Island pay. So my question is this. Are there issues in the state campaign for the assembly, the state senate, and the governorship that exists that might want you to change people? And the question is, in my mind, I don't know how anybody could say no. Everything is fine. But let's take some calls. Because everything is not fine. There were issues. There were ridiculous issues. Issues that need to be addressed. And the current government, the three individuals that I just mentioned, they're not changing anything. 631-451-1039. Terry, East Patchogue. Yeah, Terry.
17: Yeah, I'm not calling that what you're saying right now.
16: That's okay.
17: No, I agree. You know, all this time that people call and bitch about Trump and all that, you know, we need to unite. Because of the socialist Marxists are trying to take over our country, we need to stop this crap and unite and fight them.
16: Yes.
17: So your friend from you know where, Rocky Point, I wanted to give him a red card ahead of time. Now that I know what a red card is. So you got a red card already, Mike.
16: Okay.
17: For the week. Okay.
16: Well, yeah, I mean, but see, you know, Terry, if the people of this country decide to vote in members of the House of Representatives that happen to be members of the Democratic Socialists of America, they're permeating the Democratic Party, what have we done wrong? If the population of the people that vote decide they want socialists, what did we do wrong?
17: They're all wrong. My sister is brainwashed. She's 80 years old. She's a teacher. She's brainwashed.
16: But democracy, that's what democracy is. It finally gives it up to the people. How many times on election day do I say, this is the day we've been waiting for? This is the day where we count. And it's true. Right now we don't count. It's the members of the House, the members of the Senate, the New York State Assembly, New York State Senate, the governors. They do their bidding for us. But the day comes where we get to vote. Okay, now it's 13 days before an election, but that's when we count. So if all of a sudden the dust settles in November and you've got all these socialists that got elected, not just in New York City, but out there in Colorado and Minneapolis and California, and did we do anything wrong? No, the people came out to vote. The people who do something wrong is the people that don't vote. that just don't give a damn. They're the ones to blame. That's who I
17: believe. But that's why I want to get a hold of Rocco one of these days and see if I can help with a campaign around here with Rocco and his pals.
16: Yeah, he's got, okay. Yeah, he's got that group. Yeah, that would be a smart thing. Thanks, Terry. I appreciate it. And let's get, what do you got, Bill over here? Bill from Nashville. Yeah, head Bill.
18: Hey, Tom, I was listening to your segment two segments ago, and I, you know, you're right, though. I don't think if we don't change New York, at least at the governorship, we're going to have a problem. And, you know, unfortunately, New York is just going to go downhill from there. Because you see, the projected budget will be over $300 billion in just a matter of a couple of years.
16: Yeah.
18: And I don't think New York can afford that.
16: Nope. No, they can't. I mean, it's like the point. Just folks, just think. Are there issues in this state that might want to, forget about the assembly, forget about the Senate, that you might want to change governors? Are there any issues here that bother you about New York State? And that maybe, yeah, you look at your block and see that half your neighborhood has left to Texas and Florida. That might be an issue. Okay. But you know, beyond that, if you're 100% happy with everything about the state, then yeah, keep the status quo. I can't imagine it, Bill. There's issues here.
18: You know, Blakeman's got to concentrate on the policies from the Democrats, you know, and unfortunately, I don't think Blakeman's message is getting out there, you know, and you know, I just don't think that he's going to make an indentation in the city because that's where you really got to make the difference.
16: That's where you got to make it. Yeah. But even out here though, he's running even with Kathy Hochul out here. That's because we have even Steven when it comes to Republicans versus Democrats. You know, the party faithful are going to come out for the Republican Party. The party faithful are going to come out for the Democratic Party. And then there's everybody in between. My concern is that there'll be a low turnout.
18: You got a lot of blanks. You know, a lot of people change their, you know, they're basically their stuff to blanks because they don't want to be affiliated with either party. You know, it's a shame.
16: Yeah.
18: But, you know, Republicans, and I've been saying this for a long time in the Republican Party, we need to get out there, and we need to convince the people that we have a better plan for New York than they do. And unfortunately, I don't think our Republican Party has done enough. You know,
16: well, I think on a statewide basis, you're correct. I know here in Suffolk County, they've been able to change a lot. They changed a lot in this county over the last, let's say, 6 years, 8 years election cycles. You know, going from the county legislature, going from the county executive, the district attorney's office, all of that has been flipped. People weren't happy with the incumbent party at the time. It was the Democratic Party, so they switched. But the point that I'm trying to make is that the issues are there statewide and make up the minds of the people. And yet if they decide they're going to return Kathy Hochul, then all you're doing is saying, yeah, $300 billion state budget coming up in the next couple of years. And no, the local cops, they can't help out ICE agents. So what do? You bring up more ICE agents to go into neighborhoods to go after convicted felons that happen to be illegal migrants instead of using the locals, which can do the job much better. So we pass a law against that. Does it make any sense? Is that what you want? I don't know.
18: I don't know, Tom. Tom, you know, there's a saying in the Bible, a wise man's heart inclines him to the right, but a fool's heart to the left. And unfortunately, we got a lot of fools out there.
16: Just look at the numbers. It doesn't make sense. So many things can be changed in this. All we got to do is change one person. But you're right. Maybe Bruce Blakeman is not making his message. Maybe his message is not getting through. So what does that mean? And anybody that would vote for Blakeman doesn't come out to vote, and then the Hochul voter comes out, and then she wins in a landslide, which at this point here, that's what we're looking at? I don't know. Well, it's early yet. We'll know it right after Labor Day. Thanks, Bill. Appreciate it. And we got Frank over in Selden. Get Frank.
19: Hey, James.
16: You there, Frank?
19: Yeah, I'm here.
16: Well, good. You're on the air.
19: Okay, I got another call coming in. Hold on 1 second.
16: Unfortunately, we're on the radio, so we can't really hold on. Anyhow, our number here is 631-451-1039. So when one thinks about it, and you're talking about the issues of the campaign itself, I'm not even thinking about it. I'm just thinking about, okay, well, what is wrong with New York State? What are some of the things that we have? And, we have certainly a high tax structure. We know that. We have deficits. We know that. So we have to make it up. We got a New York City that really wants to rely on a change of, economic, a platform on their part, and in their case it would be more policies towards socialism, which is very difficult to do. You really can't do it, but it doesn't matter. Let's do all these giveaway programs, but let's take some money from upstate New York and from eastern, from Suffolk County, from the east part of the city. So when you do all of that, these are issues. And then, of course, you have all these people leaving. Doesn't anybody feel that, wait a minute, so many people are leaving. Are they leaving me the tax burden? Because we're not reducing the budget because we're reducing the number of people. We're increasing the budget while we're reducing the number of people. It's fairly easy. You have to pay more taxes to make up the people that are now sitting down in Florida on the beach or wherever they're sitting saying, wow, my property taxes are $1,100 a year. I just left Selden where they were $12,000 a year, $13,000. So that's a big part of it. Anyhow, a number is 631-451-1039. We're getting some calls and then there's calls are disappearing. So maybe there's something wrong with the phone. Now, in the meantime, I think that's what has to be thought. We've been in touch. I'm very candid with you folks, very transparent. We've been in touch with Blakeman and we're waiting for a call back. He has an individual that I was told to call, get him on a show. I explained in a text message because the individual is not calling me back and I'm saying this. And then I will call that individual again today. And I will tell them that we had this conversation. People want him on this program. We have so many people that listen, so many people that want to at least make an educated decision on who is going to move this state forward and who's going to move it to the point where we're not increasing the budget in the last few minutes of the budget process. And that has become really the bane of economic policy in New York State. You know, you listen on Thursdays. We have Dean Murray, Senator Murray calls on. And then Doug Smith calls on, and I know Doug Smith and Jody Giglio, both members of the Assembly, they come in, and this is what we talk about. But they could keep casting their votes for you people, the forgotten middle class, as I say, and those votes will be overridden almost all the time by the political significance of New York City that has a whole different way of thinking. See, I've even believed this, that if you get more voter participation all over the state, including New York City, you're not going to get the crazy stuff that's going on. And again, what is that crazy stuff? Telling local police that they can't cooperate with ICE agents? One of the biggest criticisms against ICE is that they're not properly trained. So therefore, they will get warrants to go pick up, let's say, person A. Person A came from El Salvador. He crossed the border. And he has committed, he's a criminal background from El Salvador. He's known and he's wanted for committing crimes in the United States. Okay, so they have him. Then they get a tip that he's living in an apartment complex in Brooklyn. All right, so the ICE office gets the detainer. They get the warrant and they go to get him. Now, they ask the local precinct, this is theoretical. They ask the local precinct, listen, we got to go to this area. We've got this one individual. He's high level. He's high priority. And we also know that there's a lot of people in the neighborhood there that don't like us, meaning the ICE officers. So you talk to the local precinct. And can we have some precinct offices over there? Can we have some personnel over there to at least block the traffic, do some crowd control, and then we can take this person into custody? Now, that sounds safe. That sounds like you're not going to have an Alex Pretty showing up there with his loaded gun and 45 rounds to do whatever the heck was in his mind, tragically loses his life because he brings a gun to a police activity when the local law enforcement is on edge. It doesn't make any sense. Why would any state pass a law not to allow? But yes, we did. You live in a state that passes that law. So ICE is told, yeah, go get your guy from El Salvador, but we're not going to help you. So what does ICE do? They got to then get a little army together, which is what they do. They'll bring in 20, 25 ICE agents all wearing all of the outfits. They put on a little bit of a show because they're in the neighborhood, but they're not from that neighborhood. They don't know the locals involved. They don't know how to calm it down a little bit. It's not their fault. Most of them travel from New York to Minneapolis to Portland. They're not living there. They're there to do a job, to enforce a federal warrant, which they can have the help of the local PD. The local police department comes over there. They know everybody. They know what traffic to block off. They know what apartment building they're doing. They even know the local criminals, for God's sakes, to at least try to quell it to make it safer. But no, we pass a law that says no help. So ICE has got to do their job. They're not going to send three people there to pick up this guy in a hostile area in Brooklyn. They're going to send 20, 25. But people that don't know the neighborhood, they don't know the routes in terms of blocking the traffic. They don't know how to put together any sort of crowd control because they don't have the necessary equipment to do it in terms of the barricades, in terms of all of that. We see it happening in New Jersey. So what do? You make a situation that becomes very difficult to do, and I'm talking about the ICE agents, and you now make it impossible for them to do it. So what do? They try to do the impossible, and as a result, there is things that go wrong. A shooting may take place. Violence may happen between the individuals that are resisting arrest. You may get local neighborhoods that rise up with baseball bats and everything like that to try to attack local law enforcement. It's such common sense, folks. This doesn't have to happen. But yet we live in a state where that happens. Now, Bruce Blakeman is running against that law. He said that he's not, of course, he's not in favor of that and so on. Do the people of the state of New York know the ramifications of what's taking place when you have a law like that? And that's just one small example. That's one area in which our state changes from many other states. You don't see that in Florida or Texas or anything like that. In fact, you don't see some of the dangerous situations that have taken place throughout this country. Portland and Minneapolis, you know, with, again, trying to run an officer over. If you have a vehicle in an area of a police operation and you have the local police that have cordoned off the area, you're not going to have somebody in there with a car that wants to protest and run over an ICE agent. It's simple, folks. It's very simple. So what I'm saying is get the local control and get them working with the ICE agents. Now, there's got to be somebody listening right now and saying, well, wait a minute, who's going to pay for that? It's simple. If the federal government seeks to continue the deportation, which the American people support the closing of the border, they support the deportation, then the money has to be voted for to give overtime. You can do this. Federal overtime monies can go to the local municipalities to pay for the cops to work overtime in order to assist an ICE agent. That's not impossible. It's done all the time. You can't expect the locals to pay for it because it's not a local operation. It's a federal operation. But let's use the expertise of the local police departments and the expertise of the commanders of the precincts and so on who know the area to do what they need to do to take some of these very, very bad people off the streets. And it's happening all the time. There was just another, person that was killed by a driver of a commercial vehicle that didn't have the proper licensing and who was an illegal, because that's what some of the states are doing. They're granting driver's licenses to those individuals. All of that has to be stopped. All of this individuals that we're talking about right now and law legislation that we're talking about has to be relooked at. And those are the issues, folks. 2 o'clock hours upon us. Everybody have a good day, safe day, happy day. See you all tomorrow.

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7: For 103.9 LI News Radio, I'm Jay Oliver. Situation regarding a firefighter and an elderly resident recovering after a blaze in Smithtown Saturday. Crews responded to the home at 115 Oakside Drive around 6 p.m. The 82-year-old resident was outside the home when firefighters arrived but had suffered serious burns and smoke inhalation. He was taken to Stony Brook University Hospital and the firefighter was treated for minor injuries. A wine dance man now faces multiple charges after he had to be tased by police. It was during a DWI arrest this weekend. Police in Suffolk reporting a 60-year-old, Christopher Dockery, his name, crashed into a pole at Little East Neck Road and Vermont Avenue at around 8 in the evening. Dockery was then tased by an officer as he tried to drive away from the crash in his damaged vehicle, which he then crashed again at Little East Neck Road and Straight Path. Dockery arrested and now charged with DWI, reckless endangerment, also leaving the scene of a crash and more offenses. For 103.9 LI News Radio, I'm Jay Oliver.
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9: ABC News, I'm Michelle Franzen. Senate lawmakers returning this afternoon following the sudden death of Senator Lindsey Graham. Preliminary findings from the medical examiner shared by the 71-year-old's office shows Graham died from a tear in his aorta stemming from heart disease. The GOP-led Senate also dealing with the absence of Senator Mitch McConnell, who was hospitalized last month. Here's ABC's Jay O'Brien.
10: For 4 weeks, Mitch McConnell's office did not disclose his health condition or why he was hospitalized, but then yesterday they released a photo of McConnell and his wife Elaine Chao and a statement from McConnell explaining that he had a fall, he was briefly unconscious, and then he was treated for a mild case of pneumonia. He was then moved, McConnell says, from the hospital to a rehab facility.
9: The U.S. and Iran trading strikes and now blocking the Strait of Hormuz again. President Trump, in an interview with Fox and Friends, says the U.S. will become the guardians of the strait and charge a toll. That uncertainty driving stocks lower today. This is ABC News.
11: From the LI News Radio Weather Center, for this afternoon, plenty of sunshine, a high temperature 82, mainly clear tonight, low 68. Sunny, more humid for Tuesday, the high 86. Mainly clear and muggy Tuesday night, low 74. Wednesday, a sunny day, high 90. Partly cloudy Wednesday night, low 72. Sunshine Thursday, high 88. Friday, sunny, high 86. From the LI News Radio Weather Center, I'm meteorologist Jim Rinaldi.
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24: And welcome to today's edition of Legends of Success. This is America's program that introduces you firsthand to our country's outstanding entrepreneurs, CEOs, and members of the Forbes 400 list, and where they share with you their journeys of overcoming obstacles and setbacks to make it to the top. I'm John Resnick, and as always, I'm glad you're with us today, folks. 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
0: Thank you, John. Pleasure to be here.
24: Well, it's nice to have you here, and how things in Boston Harbor today?
0: Things are all right. There aren't any emergencies, and things are flowing well.
24: When I was up there visiting Jack Welch, he says, it's not Boston, John, it's Boston. So great town, great area up there. I guess one of the questions, even before we paint a picture of what is Legal Seafoods, is my one producer, Stu, here said, well, what's legal seafood versus illegal seafood? So I guess, how did you get your name? And then we'll talk about the business.
0: Yeah, you know, it's funny. A lot of people, think that we were at one time selling illicit goods or that even we had a family member that was incarcerated and when he went out decided to go straight or that we were a family of lawyers. And it's really none of the above. It's actually, kind of funny. In 1904, my grandfather had a grocery store and he called it Legal Cash Market simply because he redeemed legal cash stamps. They were the forerunner of the S&H Green Stamp, and he just wanted to show people that you got an added value when you traded with them. And some years later, when my father opened up his fish market adjacent to it, all he wanted to do was show the family tie-in, so he just took legal off a cash market and put it onto seafoods.
24: It sounds like you come from a long history of marketers. And I say that as a compliment, and we're going to get into some of the innovations you've had, but would you say that's been a defining attribute of the three generations?

0: recognize the name Legal Seafoods, and I predict one day everybody will, but I know a lot of people do. Give me a snapshot picture of Legal Seafoods, how it exists today.
1: Okay, well, how it exists today, we are essentially, the way we would define ourselves, John, is that we are a fish company operating restaurants as opposed to restaurateurs selling fish. And that's perhaps the point of differentiation. We are fanatical about the quality of the product, and we control it, really. We're somewhat vertically integrated in that we buy right off the boats. We buy at auction. We have a state-of-the-art seafood processing plant complete with a laboratory. And so we really, quality assurance is paramount to us. And then we source and handle, and then we get it into our restaurants. We now have 33 restaurants from Massachusetts down to Florida and as far west, if you will, to the Philadelphia area. Mm-hmm. And we also have a mail order company where we send live product and cooked product, out to different parts of the entire continental U.S. And we're getting ready to produce products available in supermarkets.
0: Amazing. And the volume, and by the way, folks, this is a family-owned business, and if you don't mind sharing, what's your general revenue these days, Roger?
1: A little north of $200 million right now.
0: Fantastic, fantastic. And again, this is a family-owned business. We have how many active family members at Legal Seafoods?
1: Active right now, my kids are involved, sort of the fourth generation are involved now. My oldest son, Matt, my middle son, Scott, and my daughter, Jackie, is just getting involved.
0: Fantastic. And there's got to be a mission statement. You and I have talked about this before, but you have a very clear mission statement and a mantra.
1: It's really the initials ROG, and it really stands for, you see so many mission statements out there that are so long and lengthy, and if you ask anybody what it is inside their own companies, well, they might get a part of it right. I wanted to make this sort of indelibly clear. ROG stands for Return of the Guest, and my job and everyone's job, that works with us has to have sort of the same mission in mind. What we're doing has to enhance the guest experience in such a way that after they experience what we have to offer, they want to return. And that's sort of a retail mantra as well. I mean, if you went back to the old retail days, you always try to get people back on a weekly basis, and sometimes more than a weekly basis. So that's really what we think about.
0: Fantastic. And, folks, Roger hit on differentiation. And I'd mentioned earlier, I always allude to Jack Welch, or commonly do. I actually found, people say, John, how do you select your guest? How do you find them? What do you do? I was actually, about a year and a half ago, I flew into the airport at Boston, and I was on my way to Jack Welch's home to visit with Jack and Susie. They invited me there. I was honored to be their guest and spend a day with them. Well, like my normal driving, I took a wrong turn, and I ended up in this big industrial warehouse on the bay, on the water, so to speak, and I come across this huge building. About 75,000 or 100,000 square feet, Roger?
1: Yes.
0: I couldn't believe it. And there's Legal Seafood, and something tells me I've got a story here. So I stop. It's a true story. I stop in. I talk to the guard. I said, tell me, what's the business? And I was very impressed with how much the guard knew about your story, your security guy. And so it went on my list. And it was, about a year and a half later, not many weeks ago, my wife, Billy, and I went shopping in the King of Prussia Mall. And all of a sudden, there's a new restaurant called Legal Seafoods. Well, I'll tell you, folks, we had just eaten some pizza and other stuff, and I said, I've got to try the food, because now I've got a story here, and I'll tell you, you do differentiate. And, Roger, that's why I invited you on the show. We want great role models for businesses and individuals. You also have a differentiator about quality and freshness that is a great challenge in your industry. Mm-hmm. Tell me a little about that.
1: Well, seafood is a very perishable item, and going back a number of years, every time there'd be a story out about red tide or the safety or perhaps mercury content in fish, people would question whether it was safe, whether it was healthy to eat, and we knew that it was good to eat, and we knew that there was good product out there, that the stories that you'd hear were sort of isolated areas, and we thought, we've really got to focus on quality assurance and let the public know that what we carry and what we're focused on is going to be safe, and it is going to be healthy for you. So that really, we sort of underscored, how we've evolved over time.
0: And I will tell you, it must be a major challenge, which I guess we'll get into in a little while when we get back. Part of the story is, folks, it's got to be a major challenge getting such fresh product and

0: keeping the bar so high. The other thing that I'm going to ask you later in the program, Roger, is with your growth, it sounds like you have some contiguous growth, but I'll ask you later about the challenge of keeping fresh food and growing in great distances from your home base. Ladies and gentlemen, great story today of a wonderful family business in America called Legal Seafoods. Our third generation CEO, President and CEO Roger Berkowitz is with us today. And we get back here from this break, we're going to find out where all the story began, like they usually do, with a tiny little startup business, and it's flourished to a $200 million business with 30-some locations up and down the coast. The story of Legal Seafoods with Roger Berkowitz. When we get back, you're listening to Legends of Success. I'm John Resnick. Be right back.
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0: We're back on Legends of Success. I'm John Resnick. We're pleased to have Roger Berkowitz, President and CEO of Legal Seafoods. Really a tremendous business. The NBC Today Show named Legal Seafoods the number one seafood restaurant in America. And Boston, which has got to be the toughest market anywhere in the country, Legal Seafoods continues to rank number one and the most popular. They're doing something right, folks, and we're trying to find the best examples, the best role models. And, of course, how in the world did they get there? Well, to find out how they got there, we've got to go back, I guess, to 1904 and find out where they started. Take us back, Roger.
7: Well, you know, it's kind of interesting. The seeds certainly were planted back in 1904. My grandfather, Harry, opened up a little grocery store in 2,500 square feet. And he had some fresh produce, and he had meats there, had a little butcher shop there. As I mentioned before, he called it the legal cash market because of the S&A, you know, the stamps he redeemed were government-issued stamps that predated the S&H Green stamp. And he had a great clientele. He was situated in Inman Square, right between Harvard and Central Squares, and a little ethnic neighborhood. And, you know, had just a nice little following and operated that business, up until the mid 40s and started to feel the pinch with increased competition. And there were a lot of the new, supermarkets that were opening up, the A&Ps of the world. Mm-hmm. And there was one right around the corner that had opened, and he started really to feel the pinch of competition because these were certainly, much larger entities and they had a lot more offerings. And my father, George, was in school and he was asked to leave school as well as his older brother Leonard, and they joined my grandfather, and my father had a cousin that worked for the new supermarkets, and they said, you know, if you and your family really want to compete, you have to have some of the same niceties, and one of the things they have are fish counters. So my father thought, okay, I'm going to put a fish counter into the grocery store. Unfortunately, at 2,500 square feet, there simply wasn't enough room. But what he did do, and this turned out to be fortunate, is that he leased the adjacent storefront and put in a fish counter with a fried fish and chips area to take out. And he sort of, when he left and to open up the market, it was that same sort of fanaticism for quality that my grandfather had instilled. And the interesting thing is that my father's older brother then left the grocery to go on his own. And he got involved in the meat business. And over the years, he developed a great reputation as one of the country's foremost authorities on meat, ended up starting the Certified Angus Beef Program and
0: really?
7: Taught meat science. So it's very interesting what happened in that 2,500-square-foot space with my grandfather sort of instilling the importance of quality in everything that you did and how that sort of manifested itself later.
0: Boy, what an inspiration. You see this with generation to generation, and you know, folks, every generation has to adapt and innovate. However, Roger, am I correct? Also, one of the most valuable attributes is to pull the lessons from previous generations.
7: Absolutely. You sort of glean the best from everything and then add to it. And certainly, as you mentioned before, John, it's really a question of adapting because, you know, years ago, you could stay and maintain and do something for a while and really not have it impact you. In today's environment, you almost have to have a short attention span and continue to evolve because if you don't keep growing at a fairly rapid rate in terms of innovation, you can very quickly become obsolete.
0: You know, that's a great point. I was speaking with Paul Orfila just days ago. He's the founder of Kinko's. Mm-hmm. And I said, Paul, what about a business plan? He said, let me tell you about my business plans over the years. He sold out since to FedEx, but he said, I have a one-page business plan. I'd be serious about the plan, and I'd always be ready to change it. I continually throw it out and reform it. And that's the truth, because you've got to continue to adapt.
7: Absolutely. And, you know, one of the funny things, you keep hearing of some old school people say, well, what's your 5-year plan? What's your 10-year plan?
0: Yeah, right.
7: And I'm thinking, you know, those things are obsolete. Mick, you could write down anything. I mean, you can have a dream and perhaps put it down, but if you really put a 5- and 10-year plan down in today's environment, you're going to look like an idiot.
0: Yeah, you'll be a dinosaur. You can set 5- and 10-year goals, but even they're going to change because
7: exactly. I think you know 3 is ambitious. 2 is more practical,
0: sure.
7: And then because there are so many things in the changing environment. And people, as an example, are looking at energy costs. Now they weren't thinking of energy costs 3 or 4 years ago, but today that impacts a lot of the decision making in terms of how they open up, of how they source their product. Are they going to more locally source product?
0: Sure.
7: Now that's something that's brand new that wasn't on anyone's radar to a major degree.
0: Well, absolutely. And there's also opportunities. You know, when you have a business plan, there's one thing you never see in a business plan, folks, and those are the unexpected opportunities to come by. And those unexpected opportunities work out almost every time to be the greatest opportunities that you never planned for. But
7: absolutely
0: you must be
7: correct.
0: Cognizant to seize them. Am I right?
7: Absolutely correct.
0: Well, this is great. Now, one of the attributes, as we go back to the story, folks, is that there is a consistent mark of quality through the Berkowitz family. And it started with the grandfather, Harry. It went through Father George. It went through your uncle. What was your uncle's name, George?
7: Leonard.
0: Leonard, and he's starting the certified Angus beef. You know, we've got a history of quality. And if you don't set a foundation of principles, and if you don't set a high bar in business, and you don't stick to them, you're going to be in serious trouble.
7: Absolutely.
0: You know, I find it interesting. 1904 to 1950, we got 46 years. That things didn't change much, I don't think, from Harry to George. But then George opens up this legal seafood, the seafood
7: the fish market. It was interesting because the fish market, it was an interesting thing. If you opened up a fish market in 1950 in Inman Square, Cambridge, it may not, you'd look at that and you'd say, well, that's kind of an odd plan. Why would someone do that? Because if you thought back to the 50s and 60s, you ate seafoods principally for two reasons. You were religious and had to eat fish on Fridays, or else it was something that was very inexpensive that cut the budget. And I'll never forget, you know, when the Pope decreed that you no longer had fish on Fridays, you know, I think we went into mass panic. You know, you had to understand, going back at this time, I think we were one of the few, probably the only Jewish family that lived for Lent.
0: Wow.
7: I mean, it was, you know, a major, you know, part of what
0: sure.
7: we did.
0: Oh,
7: and people, you know, like my mother was a perfect example. My father would bring home a great piece of haddock. Mm-hmm. My mother had this recipe. She'd put it on a broiler, pour milk over the top and burn it.
0: Mm-hmm. And burn it.
7: She had it all over Paul Prudhomme well before, you know, he started his blacking process, and she didn't have any flavor to it. That was the other problem. But so I really couldn't eat a piece of broiled fish. I don't eat until I was 18, but I think many people in my generation experience the same kind of thing. And sometimes it's being in the right place at the right time.
0: Oh.
7: About 1965, mm-hmm. there were in Inman Square, Cambridge, a tremendous influx of Asians coming into the Boston-Cambridge market.
0: Mm-hmm.
7: And they were studying computer science at MIT and Harvard. And they started to migrate into the area, and they heard that, you know, this fish store in Inman Square, and they started frequented, and so that caught the eye of some journalists, and it caught the eye of some nutritionists, and they started to study the Asians and say, gee, you know what, longer lifespans, lower incidence of heart disease, lower incidence of cancer rates, and guess what, it's perhaps tied into the diet and what they're eating in terms of seafood. So all of a sudden, we start to see a little bit of a renaissance taking place. Now, again, talk about being in the right place at the right time. A woman moved into the neighborhood. She started a cooking show on the local PBS network.
0: I was going to ask you about that. That
7: mm-hmm.
0: was a big break for you guys.
7: Yeah, that was.
0: And her name was?
7: Her name was Julia Child.
0: That's right.
7: and she started using our product on her show.
0: Mm.
7: And then all of a sudden, she was teaching people like my mother that fish could indeed taste good if you cooked it appropriately. And so that's really what started to happen. My grandfather at that point had retired. We had the 2,500 square feet adjacent to us. We broke through the wall and said, okay, you know, we've been doing these fish and chips for years. It's fresh, high-quality product. Let's put it on paper plates and picnic tables. And that's how we back into the restaurant business.
0: Now, let me ask you this. And we talked before, Roger, you and I talked about unexpected opportunities, and they can mm-hmm. be the greatest opportunities. Here's one, folks, if you're listening, because they were in the game, because the Berkowitz family was in the game, and they served high-quality products,
7: mm-hmm.
0: they never expected Julia Child to come along, but she came along. Now, after you went on PBS, or she went on PBS extolling mm-hmm. the virtues of your product,
7: mm-hmm.
0: how did business do after that?
7: Well, business certainly picked up. The retail market picked up, and our takeout area picked up. And so we thought, well, you know, why don't we, you know, again, why don't we expand a little bit since we have the space adjacent to us? Now don't forget, John, we knew nothing about the restaurant business.
0: Absolutely.
7: Not a thing.
0: As a matter of fact, Roger, it's a good time for a break. I got to take in about 20 seconds, but I want to bring up a point. 2,500 square foot market. They enhanced it by adding not a fish counter, but an actual fish market outside. And they kept growing success upon success upon success. Folks, this is called organic growth. This is smart growth with a great foundation. When we get back from this break, we're going to talk about that one location that Roger just alluded to. And that was really the birth of Legal Seafood's restaurant. But he still says, we're not in the restaurant business. We're in the fish business, the seafood business, operating restaurants. All that wisdom and more from Roger Berkowitz, the president and CEO of Legal Seafoods.
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10: 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From the city to the tips of the North and South Fork. All the news from our island in one place. 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
11: Well, 103.9 LI News Radio. I'm Jay Oliver. Overnight closures on Sunrise Highway to continue over the next several weeks. Eastbound lanes between the Wantagh State Parkway and Cantiline Road will take place every night between 10 p. and 6 a. The work will be done Sunday through Thursday nights. A driver dead after crashing into a utility pole Saturday evening in Roosevelt. The accident happened on Brookside Avenue near West Centennial Avenue. Three passengers in the car, including a 36-year-old woman, a 19-year-old man, and a 9-year-old girl, all suffering serious injuries. Cause of the accident is still under investigation. Also, a salmonella outbreak that landed dozens of Suffolk residents in the hospital under investigation. Nearly 60 patients have checked into Stony Brook Southampton Hospital since the beginning of the month. Majority evaluated, treated, and released, according to health officials. The department says it's collecting information, not yet releasing, though, any other updates. For 103.9 LI News Radio, I'm JL.
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13: ABC News, I'm Michelle Franzen. Senate lawmakers returning this afternoon following the sudden death of Senator Lindsey Graham. Preliminary findings from the medical examiner shared by the 71-year-old's office shows Graham died from a tear in his aorta stemming from heart disease. The GOP-led Senate also dealing with the absence of Senator Mitch McConnell, who was hospitalized last month. Here's ABC's Jay O'Brien.
14: For 4 weeks, Mitch McConnell's office did not disclose his health condition or why he was hospitalized, but then yesterday they released a photo of McConnell and his wife Elaine Chao and a statement from McConnell explaining that he had a fall, he was briefly unconscious, and then he was treated for a mild case of pneumonia. He was then moved, McConnell says, from the hospital to a rehab facility.
13: The U.S. and Iran trading strikes and now blocking the Strait of Hormuz again. President Trump, in an interview with Fox and Friends, says the U.S. will become the guardians of the strait and charge a toll. At uncertainty, driving stocks lower today. This is ABC News.
15: From the LI News Radio Weather Center. As we're in the evening, we'll have some clouds, mostly clear skies, overnight low around 70. For Tuesday, clear skies, lots of sunshine throughout the day with a high near 87. Tuesday night, mostly clear skies, overnight low around 73. For Wednesday, plenty of sunshine, we'll stay dry with a high near 96. Wednesday night, mostly cloudy skies, overnight low around 73. For Thursday, mostly sunny skies and a high of 92. From the LI News Weather Center, I'm Chris Keith.
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0: Having a wonderful visit today with Roger Berkowitz, President and CEO of Legal Seafoods. If you've been listening to the program and you hadn't just tuned in, and you're wondering, how can this guy sound so good? Well, I'll give you a little hint. Roger was a broadcaster at one time in his life. He hosted a talk radio program. So, Roger, I'm putting you on the spot. If listeners don't like the show today, it's all your fault.
7: All right. Okay. I accept.
0: But you're doing well. You're doing well. And we went from the 2,500 square foot little store that your grandfather started, then your dad started a market in 68. Okay. Began the birth of the restaurant. Tell us about the first restaurant at Legal Seafoods.
7: Well, what had happened, my mother wasn't much of a cook, but she did have some business sense. And when my grandfather's store next to us closed, we had this 2,500 square foot of space. So my mother said, gee, why don't we take the fried fish and chips out of the back and put it on paper plates and picnic tables? So it's sort of like an expansive takeout area, if you will. Mm-hmm. And so that's how we inadvertently got involved in the restaurant business. The only prior experience we had in the restaurant business is that we like to go to IHOP on Sundays, and every other Sunday we'd go to our favorite Chinese restaurant. But that was the extent of our restaurant experience.
0: Well, I was going to ask what you knew about running a restaurant. There's
7: nothing.
0: So what were the greatest challenges in the beginning?
7: Well, you know what? I mean, just keep our head above water.
0: Wow.
7: It started out and we started doing fairly well, and we were very fortunate in that there was a guy who came in with his family, and we didn't know that he was a restaurant reviewer because restaurant reviews were just starting. They really had not existed really prior to that. Mm-hmm. And he came in with his family, and his name is Anthony Spinozola. Now he has since passed away, but there's a foundation named after him.
0: He's with the Globe, correct?
7: He was with the Globe, mm-hmm. exactly. And he and his family came in, and one of the first pieces he ever did on restaurants was this little restaurant in Inman Square, and he gave it a glowing review. And from that point on, we sort of had, you know, people coming in lines off the door, and it was just sort of all hands on deck. Everyone in the family was working. My grandfather was behind the, you know, was taking cash. My grandmother was bussing tables. My mother was doing takeout. My father and I were cooking. It was just, just sort of all hands on deck. And again, one of the interesting things is that I think back to this. If we knew what we were doing, we probably would have screwed it up.
0: Absolutely.
7: I mean, we all we wanted to do is satisfy people. And we figured if we were doing that, we'd figure out at the end of the day or the end of the month whether we were making money or not. We didn't know really what we were charging. We just said, what would we want to see if we came into a place? And that was sort of the mentality behind it. You know, today, if you think, if you over-engineer it, well, the food cost has to be X and the labor cost has to be Y.
0: You'd drive yourself out of business.
7: You would drive yourself. You'd become so formulatic that you wouldn't be, you'd take all the romance out of it and you'd be, people just wouldn't be attracted to you.
0: Well, you know, and being naive going in business, and everyone's naive when they start in a business to some extent, that is really a strong attribute because you don't know what you're not supposed to do.
7: Absolutely.
0: And so you try all things. You're more innovative. You take greater risk, but you don't know the risk. And you started out, again, with a couple basic principles. Correct me if I'm wrong. Well, you tell me what those principles were.
7: The principles were make sure that the highest quality, you know, that you can possibly get, and make sure that you're offering it in value so that people want to return. That's it.
0: Here's the other thing that's interesting, folks. Okay, remember, this is a restaurant, got a great review from the Boston Globe. Now we're hearing about lines standing out. Again, give us a capsule description of what the place looked like. What were the plates? What were the tables? What was this place?
7: Well, you know, if you would enter through the fish market, so there was a long fish counter, and
0: sure.
7: At the end of the fish counter, there was a little bit of a takeout area in the back, and later we ended up, for whatever reason, putting Chinese and Japanese groceries there because so much of the clientele was Asian.
0: Mm-hmm.
7: And then next door, we broke through the wall, and so people would line up on one side and then enter through the other, and there would be picnic tables and smaller four mica tables, and we would have paper plates and plastic silverware and cans of or bottles of soda, and you'd help yourself to iced tea and coffee. The floors were terrazzo floors that the old markets had, and we had sawdust on the floor.
0: Which is amazing. So if we're talking about a review about the food, that's exactly what we're talking about, the food. It's got to be that great because it was a – but the other thing is such a comfortable atmosphere. You know, like your restaurants today and the modern restaurants, which we'll get into in a moment, they're very comfortable, but you don't have to dress up, but you can get the best food in the marketplace.
7: Right. And, I mean, so there were certain principles. The look and the feel might change, but mm-hmm. the quality can never.
0: In 75, fast forwarding to 1970, and by the way, you started business, what, when you're 10 years old washing dishes
7: and
0: things?
7: Yeah, I mean, really waiting trade by standing on a milk crate, waiting on trade behind the fish counter and meeting some of the, you know, the early Asians coming into the Boston market, watching them point to different cuts of tuna in the case. Mm-hmm. And then, you know, you could get bluefin tuna pretty readily, and they'd ask it, you know, to be cut and sliced in a certain area. I'd give it to them, and then they'd open it up behind the fish counter. Again, this is 1962, 61, mm-hmm. and they're opening up, and they're eating it raw in front of me. This is well before, you know, sushi and sashimi came to this country,
0: mm-hmm.
7: and my eyes bugged open. I absolutely could not believe this.
0: Well, why don't you take a bite?
7: It took me a few years, I think, before I got to that point.
0: But to this day, I love sushi. But, you know, what's interesting, I've got to tell you, is that you continue to build on basic principles of quality, of exceeding customer expectation. I mean, you probably had a fear that you had to do that so you didn't lose your business.
7: Right. It couldn't be good. It had to exceed what people wanted. Again, the fear factor is, you know, this was, and even in its early days, we were busy. We weren't necessarily making money, so it was we were pedaling, you know, sort of like paddling fast, so that we wouldn't sink.
0: And it's interesting because these days, you know, Estee Lauder shared with us patience, passion, and persistency. Patience seems to be going by the wayside.
7: You're
0: and
7: right.
0: Patience, isn't that such an important ingredient?
7: It is
0: to success?
7: An essential ingredient. And one of the problems I think that businesses are facing today is that there are so many public companies out there that look to make money and increase on sales and profitability by the quarter. Mm-hmm. And I think, in particularly in the food business, and not all cases, but many times in the food cases, with food and high quality food, you sort of hit a point of diminishing return. I think that in business today, you have to have sort of this patience. The Asians are great when it comes to patience.
0: Absolutely.
7: They invest and think long term, and they'll always get there. I mean, just look what they've done, you know, with Toyota as a car company versus what we've done sort of with the General Motors of the world.
0: Amazing. Folks, when we get back, we're going to talk about that first real restaurant that came in 1975. Not that your other one wasn't, and how that grew to a $200 million business today. Roger Berkowitz from Legal Seafoods is our guest on Legends of Success.
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22: Telling their stories across America, from Maine to Hawaii, from Washington State to Florida. 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
0: We are back on Legends of Success. I'm John Resnick. I'll tell you, folks, we're learning a great story, a great family business story from our friend Roger Berkowitz, the president and CEO of Legal Seafoods, truly a leader in the seafood industry today and all across America. Roger, 1975 was your, I hate to call it your first real restaurant. I'm not putting down the one with the paper plates and plastic forks and things.
7: Yeah, well, it was a little bit more formal and we thought, okay, now we're moving out into a fairly sophisticated market. It was the Chestnut Hill, Newton market. Mm-hmm. It was fairly sophisticated and we were sort of wrestling, you know, how nice do we make it? And one of the sort of nexuses for us was the price of fish started to go up.
0: Mm-hmm.
7: And the quality that we were using, because now it's becoming more popular with Julia Child and people thinking a little bit more along the lines of healthfulness. So one of the things that we're thinking about is, well, you know, we want to maintain our prices, and we know people like our prices, but if we maintain the prices, maybe we have to go to a lesser quality. And so that option went off the table very quickly. We said, you know what, we're just going to have to charge more to maintain the quality that we're doing. Mm-hmm. And in doing so, we're probably going to have to invest and make the restaurants a little bit nicer, you know, get away with do away with the sawdust on the floor, have more comfortable chairs, have it feel more like a real restaurant. Mm-hmm. And that was sort of, the marketplace really dictated how our restaurants evolved, as opposed to us saying, you know, we were going to be a fancy, we're going to be a midstream. It was really predicated on the price of fish. And so as the price of fish went up and we needed to maintain our quality, we really had the surroundings mirror that price increase.
0: And we're going back to having enough smart to adapt yourself to a changing marketplace and very discerning customers. People are getting smarter all the time. You cannot fool the public.
7: Yeah, no, absolutely not. I mean, we got fooled a lot in terms of what we were doing. I remember I fancied myself a little bit of a chef and would come up with occasional dishes. And I'll never forget, I came up with this one dish, John. It was a lobster casserole.
0: Mm.
7: 8 ounces of lobster meat with buttered breadcrumbs and a sherry and garlic flavoring, and I couldn't keep up with it. It went out the door, and I used to tell you, I said, boy, I can't believe how many we're selling. It probably took me 2 to 3 years later to figure out I was losing about $6 on every one of them.
0: Well, you know, but you went with your passion and,
7: right. And, you know, if we didn't do those stupid things
0: right
7: in the beginning, I mean, if we knew what we were doing, we would have screwed it up.
0: We're visiting with Roger Berkowitz, the president and CEO of Legal Seafoods, on Legends of Success.
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0: We're back on Legends of Success, hearing the family history of Legal Seafoods, an outstanding business in America today. In the 1970s, what's the single greatest pivotal event that helped your business grow?
7: Well, I think that, there were perhaps a couple of them, but one of the things that happened in the 70s is that seafood really was not, it was never really in the limelight. And then there was the Magnuson Act, which was the 200-mile limit.
0: Yes.
7: That pushed the all the foreign fleets 200 miles outside of our shoreline. Mm-hmm. There was the government getting involved and incentivizing the fleet to increase in size, which on one level was good, but on another level very bad, because it served to really deplete a lot of the ocean's stocks.
0: Sure.
7: But that was sort of a stimulus that took place. And the other thing for us is that there were increasing stories about red tide and mercury content in fish that forced us to get really involved and really study what was going on there and really developing our quality assurance program.
0: And that program, I've got to mention again, here we go back again, folks, that quality control program that you have that was in that huge big place that I drove by,
7: mm-hmm.
0: I heard as a leader in the industry, and you actually worked with the government to help set standards.
7: Yes, we were always fanatical about handling product in the early days. I had brought in outside inspectors to inspect what it is that we were doing unannounced. I mean, I really wanted to make sure that we were ahead of the ball game here. And then as we opened our first plant, we ended up putting a laboratory in there, and we operated that for about 20 years where we had a lab and we had our fish cutting arena. And then we moved here about 3 or 4 years ago, and we sort of enhanced our lab. What we do there essentially is we work with something that the government came up with a program. In the late 80s, there was not really a bona fide government program for seafood inspection, and someone thought that why don't they employ a service called HACCP, H-A-C-C-P, and the acronym stands for Hazardous Analytical Critical Control Points. It was developed by Pillsbury for the NASA program. They thought, well, this would be a great program to employ in the fish industry. So they asked a number of us, maybe about 5 or 6 of us throughout the country, who were doing some innovative things with in-house inspections to work on that system for them. And so we subsequently ended up writing some of the HACCP inspection program for the seafood industry.
0: I love it. Now, you are a family business, okay? And what has the greatest challenge been? Every family business at one time or another, one level or another, is dysfunctional, because people are dysfunctional. None of us are perfect. What's the greatest challenge you've had in family business?
7: Well, it's interesting. We went through a number of iterations. I was in the business with, I have a middle brother, and a younger brother who is not in the business, but a middle brother. And so it was my middle brother, my father, myself, and we all worked together. And it was at times very trying. I mean, the passion to do the right thing is always there, but sometimes emotion creeps in. And so you really have to balance the passion with emotion so that it doesn't get out of hand. And it worked well while all of us were sort of involved under separate roofs. But as soon as we sort of ended up working closer together under the same roof, you know, sparks at times would fly. And I'll never forget, I got a call from a fellow I knew at the local NBC affiliate at the time, it's now CBS, to do a show, a local talk show called People Are Talking. And this fellow's wife was the producer. And she wanted to know if I would come on the show with my father and brother.
0: Mm-hmm.
7: And I was a little leery, but yeah, okay, you know, let's do it. And so we were on the show, and this was in the, this is about 87, and the host, you know, looked at us and said, okay, let's say, he looked at my father and he said, gee, let's say something happens to you. Which one of your sons is most capable of taking over? And then, boy, it was a made-for-TV moment.
0: What happened?
7: Well, you know, of course, you know, each of us started talking about how we thought we were each better suited for the, you know, for the task at hand. And I mean, it made for great television, but it also made it underscored the issue that had perhaps been fermenting in our family for a while.
0: Mm-hmm.
7: And so we went out and we ended up actually hiring the family business specialist that also appeared on the show.
0: Oh, no.
7: And really working through some issues and defining, but at the end of the day, maybe it was maybe 5 years after that fact, that there was a blow-up in the family, and my brother Mark ended up leaving the business, and then ended up suing us in somewhat of a public forum, and
0: wow.
7: It was akin to sort of an acrimonious divorce going public.
0: Mm-hmm.
7: So it was kind of an ugly event, but it was an interesting thing that happened after that, because what happens in family businesses, and one of sort of the pitfalls that every family business has to be careful of, is that the politics surrounding the dynamics of the principals and the family, because oftentimes the staff and associates watch what's happening, and so they get paralyzed at times with what's happening at the top, and so they become at the very minimum, I think, 30% less effective.
0: Yes. Yeah.
7: And so when it becomes sort of a clearly defined role in 1992, I took over, and as a defining moment, the politics went away.
0: Mm.
7: And everyone sort of aligned and started rowing in the same direction. So we realized that we had perhaps squandered some opportunities between you know the mid 80s and in the early 90s, where we could have been growing.
0: In 30 seconds or less, the single best advice you have for young entrepreneurs or entrepreneurs at any age starting out who are having a tough time.
7: You know, you mentioned it before. Have patience. If you truly believe in something, stick with it. You will eventually get there. That's sort of number one. Number two, we're in an environment that changes all the time. So what worked yesterday that's working today will not necessarily work tomorrow. So always have something, a plan in mind where you can take your core value and your strength and keep changing it. Keep changing that periphery, because if you don't, you'll become obsolete.
0: I love it. Roger Berkowitz, president and CEO of truly America's leading seafood business, Legal Seafoods. 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
7: My pleasure, John. Thank
0: Stick
7: you.
0: Around if you would. 1 second, please. 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I'm John Resnick. 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
19: 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Nassau County, Suffolk County, all the news from our island in one place. 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
12: For 103.9 LI News Radio, I'm Jay Oliver. A salmonella outbreak that landed dozens of Suffolk residents in the hospital is under investigation. Nearly 60 patients have checked into Stony Brook Southampton Hospital. A driver dead after crashing into a utility pole in Roosevelt Saturday evening. The incident happened on Brookside Avenue near West Centennial Avenue. 3 passengers in the vehicle, including a 36-year-old woman, a 19-year-old man, and a 9-year-old girl. They all suffered serious injuries. Cause of the crash is under investigation. For 103.9 LI News Radio, I'm Jay Oliver.
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25: ABC News, I'm Michelle Franzen. In Maine, law enforcement officials on scene in Biddeford, where one person was killed in an ICE-involved shooting. ABC's Olivia Rubin has more.
26: There are still so many questions here, including who that individual was, what the specific federal immigration agency was, what the circumstances of this shooting exactly were. It, of course, comes in the context of a number of other fatal shootings involving federal immigration authorities. Just recently, that shooting in Houston, a man was killed there. And, of course, the 2 fatal shootings of 2 American citizens, Renee Good and Alex Preddy, in Minnesota, which caused substantial backlash to the president's immigration policies.
25: Escalations between the U.S. and Iran leading to more uncertainty in the Strait of Hormuz. After Iran announced the critical shipping waterway was closed again, President Trump says the U.S. will reimpose its naval blockade and charge a toll for cargo ships. On Wall Street, stocks are trading lower this hour due to uncertainty of the war. This is ABC News.
15: From the LI News Radio Weather Center. As we're in the evening, we'll have some clouds, mostly clear skies, overnight low around 70. For Tuesday, clear skies, lots of sunshine throughout the day with a high near 87. Tuesday night, mostly clear skies, overnight low around 73. For Wednesday, plenty of sunshine, we'll stay dry with a high near 96. Wednesday night, mostly cloudy skies, overnight low around 73. For Thursday, mostly sunny skies and a high of 92. From the LI News Weather Center, I'm Chris Keith.
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0: but he bullied by thugs on the court who think they can get away with it. And so what this has done is to say, we expect the commission to be able to, one, protect players on the court. We've asked them how they're going to do that. What is the accountability and how do you hold bad players accountable? And also, what happens online and off the court to protect all of these players? So this is a real attempt to make sure that the WNBA has refs that are somewhat above what the WWE offers in a, you know, a comical ring, and really take care of young women at the height of their career so that we don't destroy our best and ruin the league at inception here if we want this to keep going, Scott.
1: Great issue to get into. Zach Nunn, congressman from Iowa, we'll see you soon. 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More to come after this. It's Scott Jennings on Salem. Stay with us.
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3: 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North Shore, South Shore, all the news from our island in one place. 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
4: For 103.9 LI News Radio, I'm Jay Oliver. Situation regarding a firefighter and an elderly resident recovering after a blaze in Smithtown Saturday. Crews responded to the home at 115 Oakside Drive around 6 p.m. The 82-year-old resident was outside the home when firefighters arrived but had suffered serious burns and smoke inhalation. He was taken to Stony Brook University Hospital and the firefighter was treated for minor injuries. A Wyandanch man now faces multiple charges after he had to be tased by police. It was during a DWI arrest this weekend. Police in Suffolk reporting a 60-year-old, Christopher Dockery his name, crashed into a pole at Little East Neck Road and Vermont Avenue at around 8 in the evening. Dockery was then tased by an officer as he tried to drive away from the crash in his damaged vehicle, which he then crashed again at Little East Neck Road and Straight Path. Dockery arrested and now charged with DWI, reckless endangerment, also leaving the scene of a crash and more offenses. For 103.9 LI News Radio, I'm Jay Oliver.
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6: ABC News, I'm Michelle Franzen. In Maine, law enforcement officials on scene in Biddeford, where one person was killed in an ICE-involved shooting. ABC's Olivia Rubin has more.
7: There are still so many questions here, including who that individual was, what the specific federal immigration agency was, what the circumstances of this shooting exactly were. It, of course, comes in the context of a number of other fatal shootings involving federal immigration authorities. Just recently, that shooting in Houston, a man was killed there. And, of course, the two fatal shootings of two American citizens, Renee Good and Alex Preddy in Minnesota, which caused substantial backlash to the president's immigration policies.
6: Escalations between the U.S. and Iran leading to more uncertainty in the Strait of Hormuz. After Iran announced the critical shipping waterway was closed again, President Trump says the U.S. will reimpose its naval blockade and charge a toll for cargo ships. On Wall Street, stocks are trading lower this hour due to uncertainty of the war. This is ABC News.
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12: Welcome back to the Scott Jennings Show. So grateful you're along for the ride today. We are in Philadelphia, Pennsylvania, and it's been fun to be here. We've been here just for a short period of time, but boy, you can't walk around Philadelphia without seeing some history. Last night we landed, got over to the hotel, took a little walk. Late last night, beautiful night around Independence Hall, and just looking at that building and thinking about what our founding fathers did there. Really inspirational walk last night. I'll tell you what else could be of some inspiration to you. My next message. I will inspire you to take a vacation in November. And please take it with us. We're going on the Gulf of America cruise. Mid-November, in and out of Lauderdale, right after the election. The time is short. We only have a few days left to get you on this cruise. If you want to go, you got to text the word cruise to 94878. Text the word cruise to 94878. Gulf of America, Eurodam, beautiful ship, great food, turquoise waters, white sand beaches, Mike Gallagher, Larry O'Connor, Kurt Schlichter, Jen Horn, yours truly. It's going to be an amazing trip. We want you there. Text the word cruise to 94878.
13: And welcome back to the Scott Jennings Show here live from Philadelphia, Pennsylvania, rounding out the show before I head over to Citizens Bank tonight for the Major League Baseball Home Run Derby. I'm bringing in my good friend, the editor of Jewish Insider, one of the smartest political analysts and journalists in Washington, D.C., Josh Krauschar. Josh, thanks for joining me here on the show today. Boy, do we have a lot to discuss. Let's start with Lindsey Graham. Obviously, we all woke up on Sunday morning to the shocking news that Lindsey Graham had passed away. And, you know, the layers of political reverberations here are vast. There's the national overlay, you know, his friendship with Trump, the bridge that he served in D.C. between the MAGA wing and the, you know, the Republicans in the Senate. That's enormous. The South Carolina political implications. Let's start there. Let's start with a national piece. You know, you've covered Lindsey Graham for years. Talk to us about your experiences with him and then how this changes Washington with his passing.
14: Well, thanks, Scott, for having me. Look, Lindsey Graham was a giant in the Senate. He was a giant on the international stage on foreign policy. And I think that I mean, certainly I kind of wear two hats these days as a political analyst and as editor-in-chief of Jewish Insider. His work maintaining a strong U.S.-Israel alliance is something that I've covered firsthand over the last 3 years. But he's really one of those rare Republicans. I would call him a hawkish internationalist who, you know, people say he had different evolutions throughout his career and long career in politics. But the reality is he has stuck to his principles when it came to his view of foreign policy. You won't find many politicians, Scott, in the United States Senate who are both as strongly outspoken about a strong U.S.-Israel relationship as they are about a strong support for Ukraine and its defeat of Russia. He just got back from Kiev before his untimely passing. But that is who Lindsey Graham is. He has strong beliefs about the projection of American power for good around the world. Sadly, we see this on the left far too much. You see pockets of this on the right these days, that there's a lack of belief in American exceptionalism. Lindsey Graham was an American exceptionalist. I remember when he was a younger senator and was spending time on Codells with Senator McCain, Senator Lieberman. It's hard to believe that they're all gone. It's hard to believe that those three giants of foreign policy. I mean, you look at little sections of American history, like the post-war period, the Vandenberg was like the Vandenberg generation, where he was a prominent Republican internationalist who led the creation of a lot of the international institutions and the foreign policy that held us in good stead in that period. And I view Lindsey Graham in that same way, that he really, not only because of his relationships, because of his the guy never slept. I mean, this guy was traveling around the world. He got, you know, like you said, just got back from Ukraine, and literally did it in the devotion of a strong American role in the world, and protecting American interests around the globe. So a real legacy for Lindsey Graham.
12: You know, on the international front, and for whatever reason, people are having trouble with this these days. Lindsey could always tell the good guys from the bad guys. Whether it was on Russia-Ukraine, whether it was on what's going on in the Middle East with Israel and its fight against Hamas and all these Iranian terror proxies, Lindsey Graham was unapologetic about telling you, okay, here's the good guys and here's the bad guys and here's what the American role in this ought to be. He never backed down from it. I think a lot of people on these issues, they're trying to read the tea leaves or they're putting their finger in the air. You know, I don't want to say too much because the wind seems to be blowing a certain direction. Lindsey Graham never suffered from that. He believed in American power, but he believed in American power to be used in fights where you could tell the good guys from the bad guys, you know, good versus evil, and where you could tell the people who were fighting for Western civilization and the people who were not. And he, you know, look, there's a lot of isolationists out there, a lot on the right and a lot on the left. Lindsey was in their face every single day about why America is a force for good in the world. And so that voice is, it's going to be sorely missed. I wonder actually, Josh, who is going to sort of step into that gap? It's hard to replace a Lindsey Graham or step into those shoes, but somebody with those values is going to have to step forward and sort of fill that space that is left behind. He was an unapologetic, unsubtle, clear communicator on those topics.
14: Well, it's those communication skills too, Scott, that were so important. I mean, in every way of congressional life, he could give a quip as well as anyone in the Senate. Foreign policy can be a very complicated subject, and people, frankly, don't pay much attention to it. But Lindsey could really lay out the stakes in a very direct way, and served a lot of presidents, from, you know, President Bush, George W. Bush, post 9/11, to President Trump now. I mean, you don't see it. That's another thing. A lot of folks who were kind of, you know, very close with the former President George W. Bush and John McCain, and don't have the same relationship with Donald Trump, but he understood the value of those relationships, whether they were domestic and politically within the Republican Party or whether they were internationally and maintaining good stead with our allies. And it is because he was a likable guy. Anyone who's interviewed him, enemy or people who disagreed with him or agreed with him, he would always take the time to talk to you. I had the honor of interviewing him a number of occasions and always felt like, you know, it was a real conversation. And, look, he understood, like you said, Scott, he understood who the bad guys were and the good guys were. Sadly, that's lost in a lot of our political discourse these days. I mean, your old boss, Mitch McConnell, another one of those, Republicans who really, you know, and I think understood politics too. Yeah, the relationship with Donald Trump is a legitimately close personal relationship. They go golfing and they develop that after a pretty heated 2016 presidential primary competition against each other. But also Lindsey Graham understood the value of face-to-face relationships, that you can't get things done by just kind of keeping yourself on this like ideological high horse. And he was able to make deals. He was able to actually compromise with Democrats in a lot of key areas. I mean, we're talking about foreign policy. He was chair of the budget committee. He was a pivotal player in the Kavanaugh Kavanaugh confirmed to the Supreme Court, with a very famous, a speech on the Senate floor. This is someone who, I mean, you know, there's so many walks of congressional life that Lindsey Graham has been involved in. I would argue that foreign policy is his defining legacy, and I think the history books will write it that way. But my God, like, he has been involved in so many areas of political life, going back to, you know, frankly, immigration back in the early years of his Senate career. And he was one of the original, you know, revolutionaries in the 1994 Congressional Republican Revolution back when he first got elected to the House. So this is someone who was, a real powerhouse, just couldn't dislike the guy. And I'm still shocked, Scott. I mean, he seemed like he was in great health. No sign of any issues, and all of a sudden you wake up Sunday and he's not with us anymore. It's a real tragedy.
12: Josh, you cover politics. You know South Carolina. What do you think is going to happen next? My view is Governor McMaster is likely to appoint a caretaker to fill out this term. But I believe under South Carolina law, they'll have a snap election here basically to fill Lindsey Graham's nomination. He was on the ballot this year. And of course, there's no shortage of Republicans down there, who might want to run for this. What's your,
13: eyes and ears telling you who's most likely to get that Republican nomination for the Senate Senator Lindsey Graham leaves behind?
14: Yeah, Scott, there are a lot of names that have been floated. I would disregard a lot of that. Joe Wilson has taken himself out of the picture because the House majority is so slender. So I think Wilson was mentioned. I don't think he's going to be the pick, and I don't think he's going to run for the seat as well. You know, Secretary of Treasury, a South Carolinian, also has been mentioned. I kind of doubt that. I don't know if being a senator is a preferable job to being a powerful Secretary of the Treasury. Mm-hmm. So, you know, we'll see where these people being mentioned end up landing. Look, I think the Lieutenant Governor, who President Trump initially endorsed unequivocally for the gubernatorial race, is going to be very closely watched. President Trump has also said that he hasn't mentioned any names, but there's someone he has in mind in who he would endorse. So if that's a lieutenant governor or if that's someone else, I think they would have an upper hand in winning that seat. But look, I will say that a lot of the big name South Carolinians who would have been natural successors to Lindsey Graham, someone like a Nikki Haley or a Trey Gowdy, I think their time may have passed in South Carolina. I mean, I think they are very respected figures, but I wonder where the party is now, and I think it's changed a little bit since their heyday, since their time in office at least. So, look, I would put my money on the Lieutenant Governor, Pamela Yvette, look, I think there are a lot of other high profile folks to keep an eye on, but I think the person who Donald Trump is endorsing is the one to watch in that race.
13: Of course. There's one other name. I interviewed him in the first hour of the show today, Congressman Russell Fry of South Carolina. He represents the Myrtle Beach area. I was actually down there with Russell last August. He has this thing called the Freedom Fry. I mean, the guy's organized. I mean, he's relatively new, but pretty organized. Lindsey Graham was there and made a great speech that night. That was probably the last time I was spent some time with Lindsey, really, but I've got my eye on him. Let's shift gears. Got about a minute here. The intrigue around Mitch McConnell evaporated over the weekend when his office put out a statement on Sunday saying he's in the hospital and he's actually in rehab now, out of the hospital and in rehab, but he won't be coming back to the Senate at least for the next few days. With Lindsey Graham's passing and Mitch McConnell's absence, what does this do to Senate Republicans right now and the agenda they have to get done over the next few weeks?
14: Well, look, Scott, it shrinks the just in pure math terms, shrinks the majority. And when you're dealing with the SAVE Act or anything that is going to come down to a close vote, having two vacancies there, is going to be really tough to just manage the Senate floor. So, not to mention all the institutional knowledge that is being vacated, with Senator McConnell's illness and Senator Graham's passing. So look, gridlock has been the name of the game in Washington. It's been hard for Republicans to get. I mean, that's why Trump has been insistent about getting rid of the filibuster, because it's a lot easier to get 50 votes than 60 votes. But even getting 50 is a little challenging, as Trump is finding out, and losing two rock solid Republican votes is going to make it even harder.
13: That's Josh Krauschauer. He is the editor-in-chief of Jewish Insider, one of the sharpest political analysts in Washington, D.C. We'll come back with Josh after this break and talk more Senate politics. We'll go from South Carolina to Maine, where the Democrats have to replace Graham Plattner up on the ballot. So, Josh, hang with us here through this break. Before we go to break, I do want to talk to you about my friends over at Chapter. Chapter is important to me. I'll tell you why. Because they help me get my parents into the right situation on Medicare. If you're on Medicare, or if you're helping your parents or another loved one navigate Medicare, you know it's confusing, you get a lot of a gobbledygook out there. The only question you ever really have is, are we on the right plan or not? This is where Chapter steps in. They are advisors to you, not to the insurance companies, and they help you answer that question. Are we on the right plan? I put my parents through this consultation. For my dad, they helped him find a new doctor. 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Here's how you get a hold of Chapter. You dial #250, you say Medicare plan. You dial #250 and say Medicare plan. 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You won't regret it. More with Josh Krauschauer when we come back. It's Scott Jennings on Salem. Stay with us.
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13: Welcome back to the Scott Jennings Show. Rounding out the show today with Josh Krauschauer, one of the sharpest political analysts in Washington, D.C. Josh, let's talk a couple of other Senate races, Maine and Michigan. I want to start in Maine. Graham Plattner finally dropped out and pulled his name out. And now the Democrats have to replace him on the ballot. A, who do you think it's going to be? And B, have the Democrats irreparably damaged themselves in their quest to defeat Susan Collins?
14: Yes, the fact that you're seeing a civil war within the Democratic Party in real time on social media, at the very least, shows just how deep the divisions within the party run. The fact that someone who was as transgressive as Plattner was in saying he was a communist, you know, all the neo-Nazi tattoo, the misogynistic rhetoric, and of course the sexual abuse and an allegation of rape, the fact that it took that final straw to break the camel's back, so to speak, is telling about where the Democratic Party is, that this guy could get as many votes as he did in the primary not that long ago, despite all that was known about him and all the problems that were out there. Look, I as an independent, as someone who watches this stuff and tries to call balls and strikes, like I'm at least heartened that it happened too late, but it looks like the establishment in the Democratic Party has woken up and realized you can actually fight against a party that doesn't, or I shouldn't say a party, a faction, a socialist DSA faction that doesn't, want you to win. That cares more about, taking down the mainstream element of the Democratic Party than it does about winning elections and general elections. So, look, I think they're in a real challenge because the divisions still are there. There are candidates running for this convention that are much more in the mold of Plattner. There's Troy Jackson, who's a state legislative leader who is ideologically sympathetic to Plattner, even though who knows about his personal life, but that'll get scrutinized as the campaign goes on. But there are also more mainstream candidates I don't think if Chuck Schumer had to pick, his top recruits after Janet Mills, I'm not sure if the list of candidates running would have been on the top of his list. The guy to watch, I think, is Nirav Shah is his name. He ran for governor. Finished in first place, ranked choice, so he actually didn't win the nomination, but he's a more quote-unquote moderate mainstream figure. I don't think he has the juice that a lot of, even past Democratic challengers against Susan Collins had. So look, I think Susan Collins is in much better shape than she looked a few months ago. And, I think the Democratic divisions are gonna continue to be a problem, even though they got the worst baggage out of their way in Graham Plattner.
12: Yeah, I think it's advantage Susan Collins. I think it was advantage anyway with Plattner and all of his baggage. But the way the Democrats have revealed themselves to be completely and totally craven, power hungry, they were willing to overlook a Nazi tattoo, all sorts of other allegations. I think the Democrats have hurt themselves. I think it's going to haunt whoever they wind up nominating. We'll keep an eye on that. Over in Michigan, another fascinating Democratic primary. So you have Haley Stevens. And you have this character, Abdul al-Sayed. He's one of these socialist-aligned radicals out there. Do you think Abdul al-Sayed is currently in first place in that Democratic primary or too close to call right now?
14: That race is moving fast. McMorrow was the third candidate. She dropped out of the race. Different strategists will tell you different things, but I do think she took more of the vote away from Haley Stevens, both women, both kind of liberal-minded, establishment-oriented women. So there is this one-on-one matchup now, more elected leaders on the Democratic side in Michigan that were scared, frankly, to take sides. Now view that, let me take one step back. Plattner gave a lot of the mainstream Democrats cover in other races to speak out against the crazy candidates. So I think there was a fear in the Democratic Party that if you spoke out against Graham Plattner, like Jake Auchincloss did in Massachusetts, and said this guy is like a, you get attacked from your own side. And a lot of Democrats did not want to engage in these primaries because they thought that they would actually lose the fight internally. Because Plattner was so damaged in a kind of obvious way, he's damaged other like-minded extremist candidates. So al-Sayed fits that bill. He's both Plattner and al-Sayed, by the way, are extreme, virulently anti-Israel. They have a hate of Israel that's beyond, I think, healthy.
12: Absolutely.
14: And that's one other thing that, again, look, you can criticize Israeli policy. I think there's plenty of room for debate. But the fact that they... in the case of al-Sayed, he doesn't even want to acknowledge the state of Israel as a Jewish state. That allows someone like Haley Stevens to kind of claim the liberal mantle, where she's like, I don't like Bibi, I don't agree with Israel's policy on everything, but I actually want two states to live side by side in peace. All of a sudden, you actually appeal to more left-of-center voters who don't want to destroy Israel as a platform policy, as al-Sayed seems to want.
12: Yeah, we're watching this Michigan race with fascination, because Abdul al-Sayed is the most radical, the most extreme candidate for the U.S. Senate right now for Democrats. And, a lot of energy behind that campaign. Josh, thanks for joining me. I'm done for the day. I'm headed to the Home Run Derby. And we'll talk to you when the All-Star break is over with, my friend. I know you're a Nats fan. I'm for the Cards. We're both rebuilding a little, some struggles, and hopefully the Nats can find some pitching in the second half.
14: As long as Bryce Harper doesn't win the Home Run Derby, I'll be happy.
12: Thanks, Josh. See you guys tomorrow. It's Scott Jennings. Thanks for listening.
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3: For 103.9 LI News Radio, I'm Jay Oliver. Overnight closures on Sunrise Highway to continue over the next several weeks. Eastbound lanes between the Wantagh State Parkway and Cantiline Road will take place every night between 10 p.m. and 6 a.m. The work will be done Sunday through Thursday nights. A driver dead after crashing into a utility pole Saturday evening in Roosevelt. The accident happened on Brookside Avenue near West Centennial Avenue. Three passengers in the car, including a 36-year-old woman, a 19-year-old man, and a 9-year-old girl, all suffering serious injuries. Cause of the accident is still under investigation. Also, a salmonella outbreak that landed dozens of Suffolk residents in the hospital under investigation. Nearly 60 patients have checked into Stony Brook Southampton Hospital since the beginning of the month. Majority evaluated, treated, and released. According to health officials, the department says it's collecting information, not yet releasing, though, any other updates. For 103.9 LI News Radio, I'm JL.
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5: ABC News, I'm Michelle Franzen. Happening now in the Senate, lawmakers are honoring Senator Lindsey Graham. The 71-year-old died suddenly last weekend, a vase full of white roses adorning his desk. Senator John Thune on the floor says Graham's impact in Congress will not soon be forgotten and called him a force for good.
6: It's difficult to believe that Lindsey Graham is no longer here with us, that we won't run into him at a media day or share a joke with him at this afternoon's vote. The halls of the Senate already feel empty without him.
5: Preliminary findings from the medical examiner shared by Graham's office show that he died from a tear in his aorta stemming from heart disease. The White House has formalized its re-engagement in the war in Iran, notifying Congress on July 10th last week of renewed military action. That according to a copy of the notice obtained by ABC News. The White House makes a point of saying that ground forces will not be used in this operation. On Wall Street, stocks are trading lower. This is ABC News.
7: From the LI News Radio Weather Center. As we're in the evening, we'll have some clouds, mostly clear skies, overnight low around 70. For Tuesday, clear skies, lots of sunshine throughout the day with a high near 87. Tuesday night, mostly clear skies, overnight low around 73. For Wednesday, plenty of sunshine, we'll stay dry with a high near 96. Wednesday night, mostly cloudy skies, overnight low around 73. For Thursday, mostly sunny skies and a high of 92. From the LI News Weather Center, I'm Chris Keith.
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19: Well, hi, everyone. This is personal injury attorney Ken Auerbach from Cartier Bernstein Auerbach and Steinberg. It's so good to have Emily back with us, isn't it, folks out there? Yeah, you know, you always want her voice. Emily, how you doing?
20: I'm great, Ken. So glad to be back here.
19: Well, if you didn't know, Emily was missing for a few months, and there was a good reason for that, because Emily now has brought a wonderful young lady into this world. And Emily, what is her first name, please?
20: Her name is Penelope.
19: And let me tell you, she's a beauty, folks. She really is. She's beautiful, and we're so absolutely fortunate to have her as part of the Cartier Bernstein Auerbach and Steinberg family. And looking forward for Penelope to take over the world and do a great job out there and make the world a better place. So really blessed that she is here. And I do know that your mom and your in-laws are just thrilled.
20: They're over the moon.
19: Now, why shouldn't they be, right? So, folks, you're back on our program from No Fault of Your Own. We're going to continue to give you an insider's view of bringing and proceeding with various types of personal injuries. Actions caused by the negligence of some other party. And we've explored many areas that include car accidents, truck accidents, trip and slip and falls, construction accidents, medical malpractice, dog bites, nursing home neglect, products liability, and many, many other circumstances of negligence and the serious injuries that often occur. And in our journey together, we're hoping we've removed some of the mystery and uncertainty and made you feel empowered, knowledgeable, and confident in the process. We are live today, so if you have a question about personal injury, you can call us in the studio at 631-451-1039. That's 631-451-1039. It would be our privilege to answer your question. And, Emily, if they do answer the question, or ask us a question, I should say, what are we going to give them?
20: You'll get your very own free from No Fault of Your Own t-shirt.
19: Hey, I want to give a big shout-out to somebody I'm so proud of, my very good friend, Pastor Devon Daniel. And he just finished, he did the New York City Marathon yesterday, 26.2 miles.
20: That's impressive.
19: That is very impressive. I don't know that my car, I could go, I'd be tired with my

0: specifically the IM portion of the coverage, so that'll help compensate you for your injuries.
1: Yeah, and so in New York, folks, you're required to have insurance. So in New York, if you're driving around, you have to have a minimum policy of $25,000 per person, $50,000 per accident. And there are people, unfortunately, that are driving around either without insurance or with the minimum amount. So if you're seriously hurt, and the other person, let's say, has, let's say, a 25 policy, what happens is you go against the other policy for the first 25,000. And if you are seriously hurt, if we get that 25,000, we can then look at your coverage. And in your coverage, we look to see if you have additional, what is known as underinsured coverage. Underinsured means that the person may have coverage, they're not uninsured, but that the primary has less liability insurance than you do. So if on your policy, you get a policy, and let's say there's 100,000 underinsured, and your liability is 100, well, then you're entitled to get the same amount of underinsured, uninsured. The problem that you run into is if you don't have that and you're really seriously hurt, Emily, then you're limited to the other person's coverage. And I always tell people, you can't get blood from a stone. A person who's driving around with a $25,000 policy is not going to have personal assets for you to go after.
0: Right.
1: And so what we try to do on the show is we try to get you set up for the unknown. The unknown is we're hoping you never have an accident, but if you do, you don't know what the other person's going to have. You know what you have. And so we really emphasize on the show, we try to tell people, make sure you have enough coverage. And perfect scenario, Emily, we have a case that we brought in very recently. And gentleman was a pedestrian, actually, and he was run over by a vehicle. The other vehicle had $100,000 of insurance, so it's not a minimum policy, but his injuries are really catastrophic, very, very significant injuries. And so looked at his policy. And in his policy, Emily, there was a $500,000 liability amount. In other words, if he was in an accident and he hurt someone badly, they would have up to $500,000 per person and per accident in order to go ahead and be compensated for those injuries. I looked at his underinsured and his uninsured. It was 100 per person, 300 per accident. So that means, and what Emily will tell you is, that we'd only have a limited amount of coverage under the underinsured. So the liability of the other vehicle was 100, and now under his own policy, per person, it's only 100 also. Right, Emily?
0: Right.
1: So that means no additional coverage.
0: Right.
1: So that's a problem. Now, I am taking a hard look at that one, and you say, well, why are you taking a hard look at it? Either coverage is there or it's not. Well, they changed the insurance regulations in the law in 2018. Well, it's actually just prior to that. And what they said was, as of any policy as of June of 2018, on a new policy, so if you have a new policy that you were getting, the insurance company was required to give you the option that you can have the same amount of underinsured coverage as you did liability coverage. So in this situation, if this policy was written 2018 or later, they would have been required to say to this gentleman, listen, you have 500 liability, then you have the right to have how much liability?
0: Right, 500 some, it should match.
1: Right, it should match. And if you're not going to do it, you have to sign a specific waiver that you're not going to do it. Now, the problem is that there are a lot of people out there that have policies that keep on renewing over many years. And so, you know, you might have an agent and they're just writing the policy through the same company, it's the same policy. And they're not telling you, hey, by the way, your underinsured coverage is really too low. You know, you got enough liability, but your underinsured is too low. It's not matching it. They're not required to tell them unless it's a new or renewed policy happening after June of 2018. I believe it's June. So how do we deal with this, folks? The way we deal with it is if you have a policy that's been renewing over many years, take a look at the coverage. Look at your liability. Your underinsured coverage should be equal to

0: amount. If not, go back to your carrier and say, you need to increase my underinsured coverage, because you're protecting a stranger if you're at fault, but you're not protecting yourself. It is the most important coverage you could have, because now you could assure yourself that if, in fact, the other person doesn't have coverage and you don't know who's driving out there, or they have limited coverage, you're going to be able to have the ability to get compensated fairly and justly up to the value of your injuries, hopefully. And so this other gentleman that I was telling you about, you know, I'm sitting here, it's very frustrating, where you have $500,000 of liability insurance, and I look at his policy, and he's got 100 underinsured. So there's no additional coverage. Now, I am looking to see if that policy was an original policy that was issued before or after that date in 2018. I don't have an absolute answer for that, but don't put yourself in that position, Emily, right?
1: Right. We're here for you.
0: 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That's 631-654-4900. We'll even look at your insurance declaration page to see if you had the right coverage, or they get us on the web how.
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0: So we're really glad to be here. Someday we hope to have Penelope on the show. Right, Emily? You think we could bring her on?
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0: Okay, well, I'd love to have her on the show. 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
0: And if you do call into the studio today, right now, or some point, we'd be really glad to give you one of our great From No Fault to Your Own t-shirts, and they can call into the studio at 631-451-1039. 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
1: 631-451-1039.
0: And it really would be our privilege to fight to get you justice, folks. All of our consultations on personal injury cases are free. If you do retain us, it doesn't cost you anything, unless we are successful, and we will fight very, very hard to try to be successful and be able to get you fairly and justly compensated. And listen to our program every Monday, Emily, when?
1: From 4 to 5 p.m.
0: All right. So we're back. And one of the good things, by the way, that happened this weekend, something really good happened this weekend. The Jets did not lose.
1: I'm shocked.
0: But they didn't play.
1: True.
0: They were on bye this week. And my friend behind the glass there was, you know, we were just talking about that, right? Undefeated, right?
6: It's a winning streak, kind of, right?
0: I think you're right. It's a non-losing streak, right? So they won last week, right? And now this week they didn't play. So I'm taking that as a two-week non-losing streak. See, I'm going to look as the glass is half full. So we're fortunate today to have one of our great guests on the show, and you know, oftentimes he's in surgery, and because he's just a great doctor, and people go to him because they want to get better after being injured and hurt, and he's a neurosurgeon. His name is Dr. Nitin Marawala, and we're going to get him on here, and we're going to ask him some really important questions, things that could help you in treating and evaluating what type of treatment you should have and when you should have it. So, Dr. Marawala, are you there?
7: Yes, hi, Ken. How are you?
0: I'm doing fine. I'm just, it's really, really good because usually, you know, I try to get you because you really are so busy and you're taking care of so many people. Oftentimes it's hard to get you because you're doing the Lord's work. You're there going ahead and making people feel better and, doing the things you need to do to try to get them, really on the other side of what obviously oftentimes are serious injuries. So, Doc, we've had you on the show before, but one of the things that gets very confusing and, the clients get confused, and I think also within my industry, even the understanding with the lawyers are confused. There's a lot of different types of procedures now for back injuries and neck injuries that really didn't exist even probably 10 or 15, 20 years ago, right?
7: Yes, that's correct. And with the variety of procedures that are out there, what we're also seeing is that there is a variety of providers who can offer treatments, and it gets very confusing for the patient. And even for us professionals, it gets confusing.
0: So a person comes to you, Doc. I know that you've handled many situations where people have been injured as a result of an accident, and they come into your office, and initially when they come there, you know, typically, obviously, you don't know exactly what the extent is of their injury, right? They're not missing a limb, but they're coming in and they're making complaints that they have significant issues in terms of pain in their back or their neck, or they have limitations in range of motion. They're unable to go ahead and do the normal stuff that they could do before. How do you start assessing that? Like, where do you start with that? And then I want to talk about, and so our listeners can listen and say, yeah, you know what? I'm sort of at that stage. What should I do now? Right, Emily? I think that's important.
1: It is.
0: So tell me, you know, how does that start? What do you do to get your arms around the problem?
7: So you have to spend time with the patient. I think anytime you go see a physician about any kind of pain, but especially back pain, neck pain, mid-back pain, you have to be able to spend time with that physician, and that physician's got to give you attention and has to reserve minutes for you. They can't just be in and out in a couple, 3 minutes. It has to be some time. And the reason for that is because you need to get to know your patient. Low back pain especially is different for everybody. It means something different. I oftentimes will see patients who are complaining of low back pain when in fact it's their hips that are the problem, or it's their sacroiliac joint that's the problem. And surgeons get it wrong all the time. They end up fusing patients, and those patients don't get any better. And it's because we really didn't understand the root cause of the back pain. And there are a lot of pain generators in the back. You know, the spine is the axial support for the body, and you have to pay attention to the fact that there are a lot of muscles surrounding the spine. I mean, if you look at the anatomy, there's a lot of stuff in your back besides your spine. And you've got to understand how all of it interacts in order to successfully diagnose the cause of back pain. And once you've got the cause or the causes, then you can treat. And the mistake that I think a lot of people make is they don't know exactly how to describe their back pain. And so in a conversation with your healthcare provider may lead you into saying certain things that kind of fit a mold, you know. They'll ask you questions, you know, that will seem obvious, but they're not so obvious. You know, if I ask a patient, oh, hey, is your low back pain associated with any leg pain? Right? The answer, that's a leading question, right? And the answer is going to be 9 times out of 10, yeah, I have leg pain too. And so I would immediately think, oh, they've got nerve pain that's originating from their spine, and then they've got back pain originating from their spine. When in fact, if I go a little bit further and I say, well, exactly what kind of leg pain, and does the pain travel below your knee, and where is it exactly? Can you trace it out with one finger? I start to realize, actually, they don't have leg pain like nerve pain. They have leg pain that is muscle spasm, or they have leg pain that I can reproduce on palpation for the iliotibial band. Yeah, they have leg pain, but it's not associated with the back pain. They just also have leg pain. So we have to be really careful on how we question our patients about their back pain. We've got to spend time. So I always start with a simple question. Does your back pain get worse with movement? Right? My next questions are follow-ups to that. Can you get comfortable at night when you sleep? Is there a side that you like to sleep on? Can you sit comfortably in a chair? Does it hurt when you get up from a chair? These are all questions that help me to understand the anatomy of back pain. And it also helps me understand that actually sometimes what a patient is calling back pain is not from their back at all. They will feel the pain in their back, but it's not originating from that part of their body. It could be their hips. It could even be their knees, hamstrings, and other surrounding muscles. So that's the key, is really trying to understand your patient. Sometimes I ask the spouses, or I ask family members or friends who are in the appointment with my patient. And other times I have to tell my patient, listen, I'll tell you what, I'm going to give you a call tonight, and let's get on the phone with your husband, or let's get on the phone with your daughter or wife, and let's all talk. And that way, family members, friends, neighbors, coworkers, whoever is allowed to be in that consultation can chime in and say, yeah, you know what, actually, he walks fine. He can walk long distances, no problem. It's when he bends over and stands up that then he freezes up and can't start walking. But once he starts walking, he's fine. And that, this makes a huge difference in our diagnosis.
0: Yeah, that's really interesting that, you know, it takes a village, right? I guess, in that situation, or a family, to really make sure that you get the information you need. And I've had that actually when I've done consultations, and Emily, we've done that where we're sitting with a client and we're asking a question, and let's say the spouse is there, and the person says, no, I don't really have that. And the spouse is like looking, and it's like, well, yeah, you complain about that all the time. Don't you remember? And, you know, what happens is sometimes when a person's in a pain cycle, they kind of lose track of all the kind of things that are bothering them. So we're going to come back on the other side with Dr. Marawala, and we're going to talk about more about the types of treatments you could have for back and neck pain, why, how he evaluates it. So we're really glad to be here. You're on our program from No Fault of Your Own, and we're going to come back, and we're going to talk more about those things that hopefully will help you make decisions that are going to make you better, get you better, and get you fairly and justly compensated.
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9: For 103.9 LI News Radio, I'm Jay Oliver. A Salmonella outbreak that landed dozens of Suffolk residents in the hospital is under investigation. Nearly 60 patients have checked into Stony Brook Southampton Hospital. A driver dead after crashing into a utility pole in Roosevelt Saturday evening. The incident happened on Brookside Avenue near West Centennial Avenue. Three passengers in the vehicle, including a 36-year-old 26-year-old woman, a 19-year-old man, and a 9-year-old girl. They all suffered serious injuries. Cause of the crash is under investigation. For 1039 LI News Radio, I'm Jay Oliver. 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
10: ABC News, I'm Michelle Franzen. Happening now in the Senate, lawmakers are honoring Senator Lindsey Graham. The 71-year-old died suddenly last weekend, a vase full of white roses adorning his desk. Senator John Thune on the floor says Graham's impact in Congress will not soon be forgotten and called him a force for good.
11: It's difficult to believe that Lindsey Graham is no longer here with us, that we won't run into him at a media day or share a joke with him at this afternoon's vote. The halls of the Senate already feel empty without him.
10: Preliminary findings from the medical examiner shared by Graham's office show that he died from a tear in his aorta stemming from heart disease. The White House has formalized its re-engagement in the war in Iran, notifying Congress on July 10th last week of renewed military action. That according to a copy of the notice obtained by ABC News. The White House makes a point of saying that ground forces will not be used in this operation. On Wall Street, stocks are trading lower. This is ABC News.
12: From the LI News Radio Weather Center. As we're in the evening, we'll have some clouds, mostly clear skies, overnight low around 70. For Tuesday, clear skies, lots of sunshine throughout the day with a high near 87. Tuesday night, mostly clear skies, overnight low around 73. For Wednesday, plenty of sunshine, we'll stay dry with a high near 96. Wednesday night, mostly cloudy skies, overnight low around 73. For Thursday, mostly sunny skies and a high of 92. From the LI News Weather Center, I'm Chris Keith.
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0: 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Well, welcome back to our program. If you're just joining us, this is personal injury attorney Ken Auerbach here with Penelope's mom, Emily Graff. And so glad to have you on our program from No Fault of Your Own as we continue to explore some of the most important issues in personal injuries caused by the negligence of somebody else. If you do call into the studio right now, it's 631-451-1039, and you want to discuss something about personal injury, we'd love to talk to you. If they do, Emily, let's give them one of our great From No Fault of Your Own t-shirts.
1: You got it.
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0: It'd be our privilege to fight to get you justice. All our consultations are always free. If you do retain us, it's on a contingency. It doesn't cost you anything unless we make a recovery. 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
0: Well, we are back with the great Dr. Nitin Marawala. Dr. Marawala, you out there?
7: Yes. Hi. How you doing, Ken?
0: I'm doing great. So before we get into some of the details of, again, the different types of procedures, and one of the questions I have for you is, where is your offices?
7: We have offices all across Long Island, Riverhead, Patchogue, Port Jefferson, West Islip, Massapequa Park, Huntington, Glen Cove, Great Neck, Brooklyn, soon to be North Babylon, and now we're open in Woodbridge, New Jersey.
0: What's the name of your offices?
7: It's New York Brain, Spine, and Joint, and we have a multidisciplinary practice with physical therapy, chiropractic treatment, pain management, orthopedic surgery, spine surgery, brain surgery, peripheral nerve surgery, anesthesia, even ER physicians, and pharmacy managers as well to help you with your medication.
0: Now, I will say this, okay, when Dr. Marawala says that he does have multidiscipline, he really does, and yours truly here, okay, I unfortunately tore my biceps tendon in my arm and picked up the phone. I called him and I said, I got a problem. And he was able to get me seen really very quickly by Dr. Philip Guillen and did surgery on me and did an absolute bang-up job. I'm doing great. My point is that what's nice about a practice like that is that you're able to go there and they could evaluate you, and depending on what you need, they have very, very fine doctors and practitioners that are going to be able to evaluate you. And, you know, oftentimes it helps you where you're not going to have to go and bounce from practice to practice. And so it makes a difference. And so I could personally speak to the integrity of their practice. My arm's working. My arm's working great. And it's great follow-up and all that. So really it's a practice that I can tell you that if you want to get better, they care about you and they're there for you. So let's get back to now. Let's talk about the different kind of options that a person has. So a person comes to you, Doc, and I think you made a really good point, Emily. They were talking about what Doc's saying is that he has to do a lot of listening. And he has to assess that particular patient. We don't always hear that in every practice, right?
1: Right. In our firm, we do the same thing. We take a client-centered approach. You know, if there's friends and family, if they feel comfortable with them being in the conversation, we're definitely happy to have them.
0: So in this case, Doc, you've gone ahead, you've sat with that patient, you've gone over it, you've analyzed it, and sometimes I assume, Doc, that a patient's, in terms of treatment, starts a certain way. And then you start checking off the boxes and it starts evolving into different types of treatment depending on what you're finding or what the person's experiencing. Is that correct?
7: That's right. We have a approach that is really quite holistic. It's multidisciplinary, and really that's what you want to do. And we learn from each other, and sometimes we don't have a great solution when it comes to surgery, but there are great solutions for non-surgical treatment. So we're really unbiased when it comes to how we treat patients. We just want to help them, and if I'm not the guy to do it, then one of my colleagues in the practice may offer a service that can help.
0: So when a person comes in, they're complaining, I have back or neck pain, and you obviously have to look at it. You have to listen to what they have to say. Part of what you do, I assume, includes getting diagnostic assessments of them. You do a clinical assessment, right, and kind of evaluate them, do some range of motion assessments. But oftentimes it comes also with doing diagnostic testing, correct?
7: That's right, and it just depends on the body part. We typically look for imaging. That certainly helps us a great deal, but you can't ever trump a good physical exam. Sometimes we have to do nerve conduction studies. But oftentimes imaging and a good physical exam really sets us down a pathway where we can start designing a treatment protocol. And all of our protocols are based on first non-surgical treatments. And about 80 to 85% of the time, we can keep patients out of the operating room. Of course, there are those patients who have bad problems up front, and we don't want to delay their care. And that's what we find oftentimes in practices where they may not be as familiar with some of the minimally invasive procedures or maximally invasive procedures that could be required. Sometimes these patients run a circuit of conservative therapies that lasts too long, and then you know they end up in trouble. So most of the time we can keep patients actually out of the operating room. Sometimes we can't. But when we can't, we have a very good idea of what exactly to do, and we can give good predictions as to how they'll do after surgery.
1: And what kinds of procedures does your practice perform?
7: So we do everything, really. We perform the most minimally invasive endoscopic spine surgery on Long Island, maybe even in all of New York at this point. And that's a great tool. We use special cameras to come right down to where the nerve roots exit the spine and where they're being compressed and by disc herniations, and we can take away those disc herniations and even perform fusions through the endoscope. We've got a great deal of experience with that. Usually, we don't even have to put patients to sleep for that kind of a procedure, which is really pretty pretty neat and revolutionary. So it's a great procedure. It's extremely quick with recovery, and we've become a leader in the community for that particular type of surgery, endoscopic spine surgery. We do that. We do a lot of pain procedures from epidural steroid injections to joint injections and orthopedic injections. And then, of course, we go all the way up to maximally invasive surgery where we treat patients with scoliosis and really, really bad spine problems. We take out, you know, large brain tumors and clip aneurysms. We do bypasses to the brain. We really have the full gamut of services. But for the most part, people need conservative measures and intermediate measures, which includes directed physical therapy, chiropractic therapy, even acupuncture, which is very, very useful. And our physical therapists are really in tune with how we want to treat both our preoperative, postoperative, and non-operative patients. So they have directed plans, and those, that works very, very well. And then, of course, as we work through a treatment plan, if the conservative measures aren't working, sometimes we have to go to injections with pain management, or we do endoscopic spine surgery, which is a lesser procedure but can be maximally effective. And then, of course, we go all the way up to full-on surgery, and those patients do very, very well because they're self-selected. You know, we don't jump to surgery. Those patients really end up deserving surgery, and they do very, very well with it. The problem with surgery and spine surgery is if you do it and patients don't really need it, then you run into problems. You know, we got to be careful about that.
0: You run into problems, and now, obviously, now if a patient down the line has a real big problem, and now you've kind of used one of the tools in the tool bag when you really didn't need to use it yet, and now this person really doesn't have that as an option potentially. So, all right, we're going to come back on the other side. This is very interesting, I do think the fact that they have a multidiscipline approach to it, it's important because they're not trying to push you in one direction or the other, folks. And I really think that's important. All right, we'll be back on the other side with the great Dr. Nitin Marwala.
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0: Well, welcome back to our program. This is personal injury attorney Ken Auerbach here with my great associate and co-host, Emily Graff. And we're just so glad to be here with you folks. We are live, and we're going to continue to explore these issues that I think are really important so that you have the information that you need when you are seriously hurt as a result of someone else's negligence. And it's our goal here to fight for you, get you to the place where you'll understand what's going on, and ultimately try to get you the best result possible. Sometimes we get that result by resolving the case. Oftentimes cases can settle. But other times we have to go to trial. And we do that. We're not afraid to go to trial. We go to trial on the cases that we have to, and we fight hard. I always say to everybody, we're not walking away from it. So it's important that each case gets evaluated on its own. If it gets evaluated properly, it gets worked up properly, oftentimes those cases can settle because the insurance company knows that you have someone really fighting hard for you, that someone is not just going to walk away, get pushed around, get pushed over. But also you want a lawyer that's going to be honest with you. It's going to be fair. You know, I always say, you know, you listen to those commercials, the ones that make the hair go on the up on the back of my neck, and, you know, people talk about, and you know, they say things, crazy things, you know, that they're going to try to accomplish in litigation. And that's really not the way litigation works. Litigation is an attempt to get as much information as you can to the other side. Make sure your client's prepared properly. We go with truth from beginning to end. And once you get that and get all that information out, it starts shaping up. And there's some really fine defense lawyers out there, many of them that I work with on the other side. And they know when you're in a situation where you have a client that's telling the truth and the case develops itself. And at that point, when you give them the right information, they're able to relate that to the insurance carrier. And typically the insurance carrier, if you know they have good defense attorneys, are going to listen to them and then make a decision. Sometimes they won't listen to them. And we have cases like that where, you know what, we go to trial and we let a jury decide. So each case is its own case. We listen to it individually. We fight for you. But it's our privilege to do that and really enjoy it. I tell everybody I love what we do. Emily, I know you love what you're doing.
1: Love what I do.
0: You know, and so we get to work with people and hear about their life stories and oftentimes how they're impacted with it. You know, each case is its own case. So, Give us a shot. You get us on the web at any point at how am?
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0: So we are back with Dr. Nitin Marawala, and his organization and his company is New York Brain and Spine, I believe, from a correct, right, Doc?
7: New York Brain, Spine, and Joint.
0: I left the joint out. 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How do they get you?
7: The main number that can then redirect you to the appropriate office that's closest to you is 631-500-9400. 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You'll speak to our front desk. They'll set you up with an appointment. They'll get you in touch with the right people, and we'll get you in there.
0: And so at that point, if they call that number, depending on where they're located and whether or not you have a certain type of practitioner in one of those other locations, in one of those locations, they could schedule it for maybe one of those other locations as well, correct?
7: Correct. We have all of our specialists at these locations. We have two special locations in Massapequa Park and Great Neck that also offers hyperbaric oxygen therapy and wound care therapy. So that's an added benefit for patients who have any kind of inflammatory condition, wound care needs, cancer patients, radiation patients, all sorts of needs. And there's a wellness program there, too, in Massapequa Park and Great Neck with the hyperbaric chambers.
0: See, that hyperbaric chambers, we had you on at one point, and I know that you were in the process of setting that up. So that's already up and running?
7: Yeah. We have seven chambers, which really is very useful, so we can treat lots of patients. There's no waiting. We're in talks now with Red Bull to do a partnership with them for some of their training camps and their athletes. They've got some extreme athletes. And they run a great program worldwide for concussion and spinal cord injury. So we're excited about that. And the hyperbaric chambers are just, it's so hard to find an outpatient hyperbaric therapy practice. A lot of these med spas are using hyperbaric chambers, but those aren't the real chambers. Those are, they're not Department of Health regulated. Our chambers are DOH regulated. They're commercial chambers. They're pressurized. That's the real deal.
0: I really.
7: Med spa chambers are not it.
0: I gotta tell you, I'm really happy that you did that, because I can tell you that a lot of people who wanted to try that kind of therapy, they always had such a hard time getting it scheduled, and because there were such limited facilities. And,
7: yeah, usually inside of hospitals, and hospitals are limited in the type of therapy they can provide.
0: So, and the type of injuries. I know that you're treating people with hyperbaric therapy, oxygen therapy, who have had head injuries, that there is some medicine that supports the fact that that can help a person recover better, right? Give us an
7: That's
0: idea
7: right.
0: of the kind of things, because, you know, our listeners are listening out there, and, you know, I think this is important. I really do think that, you know, you're on the, you know, the cutting edge of really good medicine with that. And so tell us, what kinds of things could people treat for with the hyperbaric?
7: So hyperbaric oxygen treats a lot of things, but really any inflammatory condition, carbon monoxide poisoning, crush injuries, compartment syndrome, any type of vascular problems where you're having trouble healing a wound, stroke, traumatic brain injury, sports injuries. A lot of plastic surgery patients will come in to recover faster after plastic surgery. And any surgical patient can benefit from that. Any radiation injuries from cancer treatment, you know, burn injuries, patients who are getting grafts or flaps of any kind, hearing loss, and then, of course, there's a wellness aspect to it. A lot of patients are utilizing hyperbaric oxygen for just a wellness aspect that helps oxygenate the entire body. It promotes healing. It promotes sleep. There are a population of athletes that use hyperbaric oxygen therapy almost religiously to recover after workouts or after after games, so they can get back to training and get back onto the field. So it's really interesting. We get to meet a lot of patients that we would have otherwise never interacted with, and that's a lot of fun. It's essentially a collaboration with our patients, and we love seeing them get better. It's a really, really cool therapy, something that's just not readily available, but we were fortunate enough to be able to provide it for our patients in our Massapequa Park and Great Neck location.
0: And to schedule those appointments, would they call that same main number?
7: They can call the same main number, and they'll get routed.
0: Give me the main number again, please.
7: Sure. It's 631-885-2406.
0: Let's do that one more time, so if someone's writing it down.
7: Oh, sorry, that was actually my cell phone number, 631-500-9400. You're welcome to call me, too.
0: Yeah.
7: 631-500-9400 is the office line,
0: okay.
7: And they'll reroute you to any office that you need to go to for the therapy you're seeking.
0: Just call the office line, folks. 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
7: They call me all the time on my phone.
0: I got it. No, I know they do. I know you do that all the time. So listen, we're so glad to have had you here, Dr. Marawala, and thanks again for everything that you're doing for our community. And folks, if you have a situation where you've been injured as a result of someone's negligence for any reason, give us a call at
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0: And it really is important. It really is important to go ahead and get in there sooner than later, because these insurance companies are not out there trying to help you. All right? 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Be safe. 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
9: For 103.9 LI News Radio, I'm Jay Oliver. Situation regarding a firefighter and an elderly resident recovering after a blaze in Smithtown Saturday. Crews responded to the home at 115 Oakside Drive around 6 p.m. The 82-year-old resident was outside the home when firefighters arrived but had suffered serious burns and smoke inhalation. He was taken to Stony Brook University Hospital, and the firefighter was treated for minor injuries. A wine dance man now faces multiple charges. charges after he had to be tased by police. It was during a DWI arrest this weekend. Police in Suffolk reporting a 60-year-old, Christopher Dockery, his name, crashed into a pole at Little East Neck Road and Vermont Avenue at around 8 in the evening. Dockery was then tased by an officer as he tried to drive away from the crash in his damaged vehicle, which he then crashed again at Little East Neck Road and Straight Path. Dockery arrested, now charged with DWI, reckless endangerment, also leaving the scene of a crash, and more offenses. For 1039 LI News Radio, I'm Jay Oliver. 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For more info, go to LISVH.com.
5: ABC News, I'm Michelle Franzen. South Carolina Governor Henry McMaster announcing he is appointing the sister of the late Senator Lindsey Graham to carry out the remainder of his Senate term. President Trump had recommended Darlene Graham Nordone be the interim senator. She'll serve until January. She thanked the governor and honored her brother.
6: My brother was the most amazing person, outstanding leader, and just a genuinely good man.
5: Graham's colleagues also remembering the 71-year-old on the Senate floor today. The U.S. and Iran trading strikes and blocking the Strait of Hormuz again. President Trump, in an interview with Fox, says the U.S. will become the guardians of the Strait and charge a toll. Michigan health officials continue to investigate the outbreak of cyclosporiasis, but say preliminary results point to an unsourced lettuce or salad greens as potential source. Cases of the parasitic infection in Michigan have spiked to over 2,600. There are also cases in other states. This is ABC News.
10: From the LI News Radio Weather Center. As we're in the evening, we'll have some clouds, mostly clear skies, overnight low around 70. For Tuesday, clear skies, lots of sunshine throughout the day with a high near 87. Tuesday night, mostly clear skies, overnight low around 73. For Wednesday, plenty of sunshine. We'll stay dry with a high near 96. Wednesday night, mostly cloudy skies. Overnight, low around 73. For Thursday, mostly sunny skies and a high of 92. From the LI News Weather Center, I'm Chris Keith.
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14: Tim Kennedy here, and I am your host of The Senior Show. Neil Hemelstein, my co-host, once again, is not here this week. Last week he was on vacation, and this week I believe he is a little bit under the weather. But we are two wild and aging guys, and we spend the next 20, 30 minutes talking about life's changes and how to be prepared for those changes, regardless of whatever stage of life you are in, whether you're newlyweds, looking for your first home, maybe you're married, have a child, and you have one or two on the way, and now you need to upgrade your home, you know, more backyard, more bedrooms. Maybe you're at a stage of life where, you know, where my wife and I are, where, you know, now we're basically empty nesters. Right. My son moved out. He's up in Westchester. My daughter moved out. She's up in Northport. And my oldest got married, and she's in Upper East Side of Manhattan. And it's my wife and I in this home, you know, 3,500 square feet, center hall, colonial, four bedroom, 2.5 bath and a half an acre. What do we need all this for? You know, so now we're having these conversations about what's the next step in our life, and where are we going to live? Where are we going to age in place and still maintain some sort of financial independence? And then, of course, you know, then we have the 70s, 80s, and 90-year-olds, you know, making sure that they're financially fit, you know, financially and health-wise, and living their best life in retirement. But there are a lot of challenges, right? There's a lot of curveballs that are thrown at us all through our life, but it seems to be more prominent, right, as we age or when we're retired on a fixed income, because we're on a fixed income. And we can't control inflation and the cost of goods and what goes on with our bodies and our health. And it's all this stuff that happens that we need to be prepared for. So last week I spent a lot of time on Social Security. You know, when to file, when not to file, how to file, married, divorced, second married, loss of a spouse, you know, whatever your scenario is, you know, how do you, you know, when and where do you file for Social Security? And it just so happens yesterday I was having a conversation with an individual, a couple actually, in their early 70s. And I was going through the application. They were applying for a reverse mortgage. Now, this was a client or a couple that they did not need a reverse mortgage, though they were not struggling. They were not living month to month. They weren't struggling paying their taxes. There weren't any health issues or payment issues or credit cards up the yin-yang, right, and monthly payments. No. They wanted a reverse mortgage because they wanted a buffer asset. They wanted another bucket of money that they could access through their years in retirement. And what's nice about the reverse mortgage bucket, or the home equity bucket, the housing wealth bucket, is that it's tax-free. You can access the equity in your home. It has a guaranteed growth rate factor to it, so it actually increases over time. It can never be shut down or reduced. Well, this particular client loved that strategy. Now, listen, this was a couple that were living in a free and clear home. They were both collecting Social Security. They were both collecting pensions. They both had, between the two of them, they had close to $1 million in the bank. A very conservative couple lived down in Louisiana. And they just wanted something else, a little bit more, to enhance their lifestyle in retirement. They wanted more control. They wanted more liquidity in retirement. They had 3 children, 12 grandchildren, and 3 great-grandchildren, and they were 72 and 73 years old. They have had a blessed, blessed life. But, you know, the wife now, she wants to travel a little bit. She wants to see the kids and the grandkids and the great-grandkids. And that's where they're struggling now to come up with a little bit more.

Chiefs $2,200. But his thought process was, God forbid, if anything happens to me, right, he wanted to make sure that his wife had the maximum amount of money or maximum amount of Social Security that she would qualify for as his spouse. Now, keep in mind, and this is the part people don't realize, yeah, there is that spousal piece to it, right, where you get the higher amount of Social Security. But the truth of the matter is, right, his wife is going to lose her portion of the Social Security. So even though right now between the two of them, they're making $6,200 a month in Social Security, if one or the other passes away, their Social Security will be reduced to the $4,025. And he just wanted to make sure that he was maximizing the maximum amount of money that he would qualify for in his 70s and 80s. He said, I didn't need money in my 60s. He says, because I was still working. He says, I was doing pretty good for myself. And he goes, I thought I would wait. He goes, I'm relatively healthy. We're living a great life. And he decided to wait till 70. To collect his Social Security, thinking of the long game, right? God forbid something happens to me. And he said it, not me, but, you know, the stat is, you know, for the most part, you know, the husband does die before the wife. I hate to say it, but stats don't lie. And he was really thinking more so about his wife and his family, that she be secure, God forbid, if something ever happened to him. So here's the part where the reverse mortgage fits in, because now they had a $300,000 home. They qualified for a $125,000 reverse mortgage. So now they have a $125,000 line of credit sitting there that they can access and use when they want to use it. When they want to travel and go see the kids and the grandkids. Or maybe, you know, take a trip with the kids and the grandkids and pay for it, right? This gave them the access to the equity in their home. Keep in mind, they still maintain home ownership. It's still their home, right? They can live in that home for the duration of their lives. Their only responsibility is, and for those of you out there that are homeowners, you know the deal, right? Regardless if you're free and clear, a traditional mortgage or a reverse mortgage, you are required to live in that home as your primary residence, pay your taxes and insurance, and maintain the property. Those are the three things you need to do. So they decided to take out this reverse mortgage specifically so they can access that available line of credit. And it has that guaranteed growth rate factor to it. So in this, the way this works is, instead of them taking money out of their retirement portfolio, paying taxes on that money possibly creating a sequence of returns risk, God forbid there's a downturn in the market in the next 5, 10, 20 years, right? They're going to protect and preserve whatever money they have in bucket two. They're going to leave that alone. And now they're going to access the money that they have through the equity in their home, the housing wealth. And I say it all the time. The housing wealth today in the United States, homeowners over the age of 62 are carrying over $14 trillion of home equity. And why are we not including that into our retirement income plan? So I thought that was a great conversation, and I loved his thought process regarding the Social Security component to his retirement income plan. I read another article the other day regarding, you know, why is retirement income planning so confusing today? Well, years ago, you know, your retirement was basically like a three-legged stool. Right. When you were working, right, you were at a company that was going to provide a pension. So they were going to pay your pension. We had a government that was going to pay or supplement your Social Security. So those were two legs of your stool. And then the last one was us. Right. We were going to save and put money away. And this way we had these three legs that were going to support our retirement income plan. But now today, you know, most companies, if any of them still out there, none of them are offering pensions, right? That's a dying breed. You know, somebody that carries a pension through retirement. There's all this confusion about Social Security. When's it going to last? Is it going to last? Is it going to end? What are they going to do with it? Right? And then savings. So hey, that was a quick couple of minutes. Again, my name is Tim Kennedy.

0: 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He'll be back next week. So again, if you have any questions or concerns, if there's something I said that piqued your interest, give me a call. 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And you are listening to the Senior Show with two wild and aging guys. We'll be right back.
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6: 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And in case you missed it, you'll hear a conversation with the Washington Examiner's Jim Antley on the passing of Senator Lindsey Graham. 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
0: Hey, Tim Kennedy here, and I am your co-host of The Senior Show with Neil Himmelstein, and we are two wild and aging guys. Our show is every Monday at 5 p.m., and Neil has his own show, The Main Street Planning Code for Success, and his show airs every Friday at 3 p.m. So if you're around, if you're in the car, you're driving, you got nothing to do, hey, take a couple minutes and listen to our shows. So our show, the Senior Show, we kind of focus primarily around change and being prepared for change. Sometimes we see it and we know it's coming. Other times we get blindsided. And the idea is we need to protect ourselves from being blindsided. And how can we do that? Well, that's taking the proactive steps to making sure things are in line. Your paperwork is in line. Your finances are in line. You know, all of that, right? Because we don't necessarily know what's going to happen as we age through life. There are 18 risks, right, that can derail retirement. And I talk about them all the time. And the idea is how can, listen, you can't control the situation. Right? Because we have no control over that, but you do have control how your mindset is going to handle that particular situation. And the idea is how can we cut it off at the butt and control it or mitigate that risk, mitigate that loss. So I have been in the mortgage industry for almost 30 years. And the last 15 years or so, I've specialized specifically in the reverse mortgage, the home equity conversion mortgage, proprietary jumbo reverse mortgage, specifically because I am helping older Americans, the baby boomers, you know, find a way to age in place, maintain financial dependence, and increase the probability of their money lasting longer in retirement with the use of a reverse mortgage, with the use of home equity, that housing wealth, $14 trillion of housing wealth with homeowners over the age of 62. And why are we not incorporating that into our retirement income plan? Neil Himmelstein is not here today. He was on vacation last week, and this week he's not feeling well, so he's not able to be on the show today. But he is with the Main Street Planning Group out of Patchogue. All insurance needs, right? And how you can structure and plan your life for your spouse, for your children, for your businesses through insurance to ensure that, God forbid, if something happens to you, your business and your family and your homes, everything would be safe through those insurance policies and insurance plans. So, hey, if you have any questions regarding, you know, insurance for you, your family, your children, reach out to Neil Himmelstein, 631-875-9689. 631-875-9689. If you have any mortgage questions, forward loans, traditional loans, conventional loans, FHA loans, renovation loans, VA loans, give me a call. I can point you in the right direction. I have a partner that can help you with those particular loan products. I specialize specifically in the home equity conversion mortgage, aka reverse mortgage, right? And I've been doing that for 15, 16 years now, certified reverse mortgage professional. I'm maybe one of maybe 200 in the entire country with that designation. So if you or somebody you know, wants to sit down and put these pieces together and figure out how you're going to plan out for a much more safe and secure retirement, because, again, you know, we don't have a crystal ball. We don't know what's going to happen in the future. But at least we can plan for it and mitigate that risk and mitigate that loss. And if all goes well, you know, you have more than enough money to live in retirement. And if we do it right, you know, you leave a significant legacy to your children and your grandchildren. That's what it's all about, right? Is family. I don't know if for those of you that are new to the show or haven't been following me the last couple of weeks, but, my daughter got married 2 weeks ago. That was an exciting, fun time. But again, a significant change in our lives and in her life. And now we're having these conversations with her and her new husband, my son-in-law. You know, what's their plan? Like what's happening? And, you know, what are we putting into place? They have an apartment in the Upper East Side. How long are they going to stay in Manhattan? Are they going to raise their children in Manhattan? Are they going to purchase a home in Westchester or Long Island? So it's all these different conversations. My wife and I are at a different stage. Right? What are we going to do with our house? And where are we going to live? Are we going to stay on Long Island? Are we going to stay in New York? Are we going to relocate? Are we going to downsize? Possibly get a home on one floor, right? Smaller, right? Maybe go bigger, you know? Maybe go to a gated community with a golf course and a pool and a clubhouse, right? That would be ideal. But again, it's all conversations, but eventually you have to sit down with somebody. You have to sit down with a professional. Whether that be somebody like me or Neil or an elder law, an estate planning attorney, a financial advisor, a financial planner, possibly a realtor. You know, there's all different angles at this. When I'm sitting down with my clients and I'm talking about the reverse mortgage and I'm including all these other pieces to their plan, it's just not one product, right? It's got to be able to intermingle and mesh in with everything else according to your lifestyle, your plan, what you can and can't do regarding Medicare, right? Medicaid. So it's all that raveled up. And I tell people all the time, do you know how to eat an elephant? You eat an elephant one bite at a time. And that's really what Neil and I are trying to promote with this show. Listen, we don't know it all, but we have the connections. We have the people that can help you and we can point you in the right direction. Neil and I don't know if you know it or not, but Neil is the founder and president of the Long Island Accountants Financial Planner Network. We've been around several years. It's a great organization. So if somebody's listening on the show today, if you are an attorney, an accountant, a mortgage professional, a financial professional, a realtor, and you want to check us out, we'll be at the Halston Bar Restaurant on the corner of Route 110 and the Long Island Expressway, the Old Jewel. We'll be there Wednesday, 5 p.m. for a happy hour. Come on in, a meet and greet. You can meet Neil, you can meet myself and the rest of the group. And, hey, if it makes sense, maybe become a member. You know, maybe come visit us once or twice and see if this is something that you'd be part of. We do a lot for the communities. We do a lot within the group. But it's a great group for us to educate each other on what each profession does and how we can help you, our listeners. So, hey, if there's something that has you concerned or has been beating you up a little bit, right, constantly nagging you, right, in the back of your head, and you want some questions or you want some answers, give us a call. You can give Neil a call at 631-875-9689, or you can give me a call at 516-729-6040. 516-729-6040. We are the Senior Show. 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
6: Well, 103.9 LI News Radio. I'm Jay Oliver. Overnight closures on Sunrise Highway to continue over the next several weeks. Eastbound lanes between the Wantagh State Parkway and Cantiline Road will take place every night between 10 p.m. and 6 a.m. The work will be done Sunday through Thursday nights. A driver dead after crashing into a utility pole Saturday evening in Roosevelt. The accident happened on Brookside Avenue near West Centennial Avenue. Three passengers in the car, including a 36-year-old woman, a 19-year-old man, and a 9-year-old girl, all suffering serious injuries. Cause of the accident is still under investigation. Also, a salmonella outbreak that landed dozens of Suffolk residents in the hospital under investigation. Nearly 60 patients have checked into Stony Brook Southampton Hospital since the beginning of the month. Majority evaluated, treated, and released, according to health officials. The department says it's collecting information, not yet releasing, though, any other updates. For 103.9 LI News Radio, I'm JL.
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10: ABC News, I'm Michelle Franzen. South Carolina Governor Henry McMaster announcing he is appointing the sister of the late Senator Lindsey Graham to carry out the remainder of his Senate term. President Trump had recommended Darlene Graham Nordone be the interim senator. She'll serve until January. She thanked the governor and honored her brother.
11: My brother was the most amazing person, outstanding leader, and just a genuinely good man.
10: Graham's colleagues also remembering the 71-year-old on the Senate floor today. The U.S. and Iran trading strikes and blocking the Strait of Hormuz again. President Trump, in an interview with Fox, says the U.S. will become the guardians of the strait and charge a toll. Michigan health officials continue to investigate the outbreak of cyclosporiasis, but say preliminary results point to an unsourced lettuce or salad greens as potential source. Cases of the parasitic infection in Michigan have spiked to over 2,600. There are also cases in other states. This is ABC News.
12: From the LI News Radio Weather Center. For tonight, mostly clear skies, overnight low around 70. Tuesday, clear, lots of sunshine, we'll have a high near 87. Tuesday night, mostly clear skies with an overnight low around 73. For Wednesday, clear, lots of sunshine, we'll stay dry with a high near 96. Wednesday night, mostly cloudy skies, overnight low around 73. Thursday, some clouds, but clouds will give way to sunshine with a high near 92. Thursday night, partly cloudy and 72. From the LI News Weather Center, I'm Chris Keith.
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23: Hi, I'm Dawn, and this is a true story. 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I was diagnosed with lupus, Hashimoto's, chronic fatigue, and other inflammatory conditions. I became so inflamed that I didn't even look the same. 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
0: 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Spotlight on Long Island Schools is brought to you by the Nassau-Suffolk School Boards Association, serving Long Island School Boards since 1959. I'm your host, Bob Vecchio. We continue to bring to you what is happening in our schools today and what our students are involved in. And listen, there's been a big emphasis on career tech ed programs throughout Long Island. There's a huge need to develop a skilled workforce so that our kids can not only stay here and survive here, but thrive here. And this week, we'd like to welcome back into our spotlight. We're going to go to the school districts out on the East End, the North Fork, and we're talking Matatuck, Cutchogue, Greenport, Southold, and a great program that they have there with Eastern Suffolk BOCES. And these students are learning about carpentry, some really good life skills that, hey, I wish I learned. I could have saved a lot of money, right? I'm not mechanically inclined. I say I'm financially inclined to hire those that can. And we want to welcome to our program the principal from Matatuck Cutchogue High School, Patrick Burke. Patrick, welcome to Spotlight on Long Island Schools. We're excited to hear about how these programs have developed out by your way and all the good things that are happening out on the East End. So why don't you tell us all about it?
1: I would love to, and thank you for having us. This is a privilege for us to be able to share a lot of the accomplishments for our school, but most importantly, this is a new option for us. This is a CT carpentry program where we've connected Matatuck, Cutchogue Schools, and Eastern Suffolk BOCES. This program originally was created to address, obviously, there's a shortage of skilled carpenters, and the North Fork would give students the opportunity to have like a hands-on construction training and internship type of opportunity. I can't say enough about what Mr. Tesoro and the carpentry program has provided. It is a shared opportunity for Matatuck, Greenport, and Southold students. I'm really excited to share that we started initially last year with 5 students, and we have the privilege of speaking to 2 of them at the second part of our segment. But we grew to 8 students this year, and I think next year we're already slated for a possible 13. You know, so each year it's been growing. But, I mean, for us to, A, provide the opportunity for the hands-on learning for our students, but, B, and selfishly I say this, we have maximized, and I appreciate greatly, the support from the carpentry program and BOCES in that they are involved not only in our building-wide initiatives, but also within the community. And if I could, I do a little shout-out. We had our holiday opportunity during, you know, Christmas and Thanksgiving. We do plays and the school, you know, I wanted the lobby to be a little more festive. And I went to Mr. Tesoro. I said, listen, can you create something that the students made and create it so that it's, you know, supporting the community and supporting. And he goes, I know it. He goes, we're going to in the lobby, we're going to build a menorah. A 6-foot menorah, and it was absolutely stunning, and it's a gift to our school, but it's showcased now every year for our concerts. It'll be there. We have a metal shop welding class as well, and the students actually fabricated and made a Christmas tree poinsettia, and it was absolutely stunning, so they sat side by side. I can't tell you how this program has supported classroom teachers. We'll drop off notes. We have America 250 celebration coming up, and that is going to be something amazing. And they are already coming at me with plans of creating like a big 250 symbol. And we're burying a like a chest where the seniors can put things about their experience for this year that will be open years from now. They're creating and building the chest. I mean, these are little things, but obviously they have a curriculum. They get involved in things like sheetrock. I've gone down there where they're doing trim and finish carpentry. I can't even tell you the set designs. Our plays have been off the charts. Besides the wonderful work that the teachers do and the students do, this carpentry program has stepped in, and the last 2 plays, the set design has been, I mean, just something you would see like on an off-Broadway. I know I might be pushing that a little bit, but it's just been so really well done. And it's all student-centered. I love when Mr. Tesoro will bring the students. Usually, kindly I say, and I'm not sure Glenn, but I've seen Scotty Edgett like running the crew, making sure everybody has a responsibility as far as building and cleanup and design. I get to see, like, sometimes, and I'm sure Adam will touch on this, I'll be like, Adam, I need you to do this. And, you know, I say it's something small and I give him this big project, but when I go there, it's always yes. And the students are, they've really just become such an integral part of our building, our culture and our community. And like you'd started saying, you know, in the beginning of this, it's such a demand for this. And I just think, I don't know what the cap is on the number of students, but BOCES has been phenomenal in supporting us. I think this joint shared opportunity, not only with us and BOCES having it housed at Matatuck, but again, having students from Southold and Greenport, you know, coming in. It's been really a beautiful thing. I'm just so pleased and I'm grateful that Matatuck is offering this. You know, I remember back in the day when I went to school, there was wood shop and metal shop and there were kids working on cars. And then a lot of schools shifted to the STEAM where they did, you know, in science, technology, engineering. Now we still offer that, but now you're seeing more of a return, in my opinion. We still have small engine repair. We still have welding classes, but now we have a basic carpentry class as part of our curriculum, but BOCES has elevated this to a whole nother level. So, honestly, it's been a very positive experience for our students, for our community, and most importantly for our district. I don't even want to go into, and I'll leave that up to Mr. Tesoro and maybe Scott. The BOCES offers these skills competitions and yeah. These students get to showcase their abilities. There are scholarship opportunities that have popped up now. I know recently I worked with Scott on a local scholarship, and I know that Adam might touch on some of these, but there's just so many doors that are opening for these students. And I'm grateful. I think that this is really a big bonus for the North Fork.
0: And being that it's a BOCES program, it's not just Matatuck, Cutchogue, Greenport, Southold. They're able to access this and send students to it. So it's really a collaborative effort with the schools out there on the North Fork. And we talk about the workforce shortage across Long Island, right? The trade unions, they need apprenticeships. They need future workers because a lot of their workers are retiring. And, you know, if you're a union carpenter, you know, you're making a really, really good salary plus benefits. But out on the East End, it's really, really acute as far as workforce shortage. And you're talking some really high-end carpentry demands, right? We're talking big homes. We're talking big projects, as well as agriculture is still big out there. And you mentioned your welding program. I remember doing a show a couple of years ago about the welding program and the signs that the kids are manufacturing. Well, guess what? U.S. Navy needs welders because they're rebuilding the submarine fleet, and it's not uncommon to hear kids are coming right out of high school and getting welding jobs, and they're making six figures. So, I mean, we're talking real life opportunities where kids could thrive and stay here on the island and just get a skill set right out of high school, kind of earn while you learn type of deal. And it's just exciting to see, and it's been long overdue. So hats off to you guys and the entire team out there. Want to welcome to the program the career tech ed teacher out there, Mr. Adam Tesoro. You heard him mentioned a couple times. Adam, in our last couple of minutes here for the first segment, and we'll come back in the second segment, what has this growth and this explosion in interest meant to you as a CTE teacher over the years?
2: Well, it's meant everything. I was part of a dying breed, if you will, for many, many years. I watched the trades dwindle down to almost nothing. Welding was almost dead. I mean, really. And all of a sudden, there was a lack of tradesmen, and the demand became unbelievable. In fact, it became so big, the demand, that they were offering anything. Scholarships, they were offering sign-up bonuses, relocation money for someone to work. You know, they lived in New York and they wanted to work in South Carolina. They were setting them up in homes, and they're still doing that. So the trade, it has never been a greater time to be a tradesperson. Like you said, six figures, easy. They're coming out of school making six figures. The bonus packages, the benefit packages, the pathways to success with the trades now are immense. It is a very wide, wide focus, you know. So as a CTE teacher, to be able to teach all of those things to our young professionals is bucket filling for me. I have started with five students, like Patrick Burke said, and now we're at 13. We'll be at 13 next year. So we basically doubled the size of the program, and it has encompassed the entire area. It's wonderful. It's been wonderful for me.
0: Well, folks, we are speaking with the team out there on the North Fork. You know, people think wineries and everything else, but out at the schools, they've got a robust CTE program, and we're going to be learning more about the carpentry program, and we'll hear more about what students walk away with upon graduation that make them employable when they walk away, all the skill sets and the certifications that they need, and we're going to speak with some of the students that are involved in the program and what they've been tackling, what they've been learning, and we'll hear about their future plans. 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Check out our Facebook page, Spotlight on Long Island Schools. That is your place to suggest a program, club, or activity that your district is involved in. And just like Matatuck, Cutchogue, Greenport, Southold, and Eastern Suffolk BOCES, your district may be the next one right here in our spotlight. We'll learn more about this program when we come back from the break right after this.
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0: And we'd like to welcome you back to Spotlight on Long Island Schools on 103.9 LI News Radio, streaming live on the web at linewsradio.com. Bob Vecchio continuing our conversation with the folks from the Matatuck-Cutchogue School District and the program they have there with Eastern Suffolk BOCES that benefits the kids from Southold and Greenport and Matatuck-Cutchogue. And we're talking about their carpentry program. And we were talking with the career tech ed teacher, Mr. Adam Tesoro. And Adam, before the break, we were talking about these opportunities and the skills that these kids are acquiring. Talk about some of the real life application things that these kids will walk away with when they complete the program with you guys out there that really make them valuable from an employer standpoint. I mean, there's, it's not just learning how to swing a hammer and nail and cutting and everything else. You know, job safety is a big deal and connecting them with real life opportunities. We talked about Skills USA and the competitive piece of it. Talk to us about some of the other more technical aspects that really bring value to the program.
2: Sure. I'd love to speak about all those, but before I do that, I just want to speak about something else that's really, really important. Not only are we heavy in the hands-on portion of the program, we're also very heavy on the academic part. You have to know stuff, and I make sure that when they leave me, not only do they get certifications, but they also have an understanding of how the industry works and what's expected of them. So in our class, we have a class mantra. It's KPF. Knowledge, power, freedom. And under that is dignity, honor, respect, and integrity. These are the foundational building blocks for not only a good carpenter, but a good citizen as well. So we understand that maybe not everyone will be a carpenter. So we try to teach carpentry and do it very well and, you know, very thorough, but we're also, again, building citizens. So whether or not they become a carpenter, they will be someone of integrity, someone who has dignity, someone who knows what respect is. And when they go for interviews, we make sure they're prepared in that area. We always talk about being prepared before the interview. Your interview begins way before you actually sit down with the employer. And we make sure also that they have enough accolades, enough awards, enough
0: certifications, right? Let's talk about the OSHA certification.
2: Yeah, I'm so sorry. I'm like,
0: yeah,
2: you
0: no, you're fine.
2: This,
0: you're good. You're good. You're
2: all right,
0: doing
2: good,
0: fine.
2: Thank you. I appreciate it.
0: Yeah.
2: So it's a program that builds the person and along with the skills. So like a building needs a good foundation, your life needs a good foundation as well. So that's what we try to do here. We try to make sure that they're well-rounded and they have a strong foundation. What they learn here is from beginning to end, from the foundational part to the roof shingles. Sorry, I'm just blowing.
0: No, you're
2: so sorry.
0: No, no. Listen, you're doing fine because
2: you're
0: really painting the. No, you're passionate. You're painting the picture about what these kids will learn and whether they take it to make them employable in the industry. But it gives them that soft skill set that makes them employable no matter where they go, and building the foundation for success beyond high school. And that's what it's all about. When they get that diploma at the end of the day, they are ready for the next chapter, whether it's higher education or going right into the trades in the job market or being an entrepreneur. That's the skill sets that they're learning right there in high school. And it's so, so needed here. And again, Long Island is leading the charge in career pathways in that mindset.
2: What separates them from the other people going for the job are those accolades, like the OSHA 10, the OSHA 30. When they're sitting in front of someone, that those certifications let the employer know that they are ready for work, which is really great.
0: And you guys also collaborate too with the local Carpenters Union. Give them a shout out as far as the work that you do with them.
2: Absolutely. Carpenters Union comes in, talks to the kids about the things that I was saying, also explains to them, you know, what's ahead of them, making sure that they're prepared to join the Carpenters Union and what's expected of them, which is really great.
0: Excellent. I want to talk to some of the kids now, and we're going to welcome to the program a high school senior from Mattituck, and that's Scott. Scott, welcome to the program. Scott, my first question to you is, what made you want to get involved in this program, and what have being in the program, what has it meant to you so far?
9: It's great to be here. So the past 4 summers, I've been working for my father at North Fork Woodworks, and I always enjoyed working with my hands outdoors, you know, nothing consistent. Every, like, you know, a couple months, you're doing something else at a different job. And I found out that the BOCES program was coming into Mattituck. So I was like, oh, this is perfect. You know, I don't have to take a bus to all the way to Bellport and get home at 4 o'clock. That was amazing. And through BOCES, you know, I came in here, you know, a little stubborn. What's the word?
0: Maybe preconceived as to what it was going to be.
9: Yeah. And, you know, after everything that Mr. A went through, and, you know, after deep thought, like, it means a lot. Like, you know, the respect, integrity, dignity, honor, like, it really has got me really far the past 2 years. And everything that BOCES has to offer, you know, the networking, the accolades that I've got through here, and, you know, the people that I get to meet. Like, I don't think me and Principal Berg would ever have a relationship like we do now without this program, which is really amazing.
1: I would like to just chime in and say I'm so impressed with the quality of these boys. I can speak specifically about Scott and knowing him for a little bit. He has evolved, matured. I see a different man. I'm so, so proud of him. And I do believe that he's focused. He knows what he wants in his future. And I do believe I credit this program to, and, you know, giving him that direction and giving him that guidance. It's really been a transformation that's been beautiful to watch. And I just can't wait to see what he does going forward, because where he is now is so, so impressive.
0: Great. And we want to welcome to the program high school senior from Greenport, Glenn. How did you hear about this program, and what made you want to get involved?
10: I wanted to get involved because my family has had a long lasting construction company since 1902. And I've been to job sites with my dad since I was 9 years old. And I've always loved working with my hands, as Scott said. And I wanted to learn construction knowledge. I wanted to learn the knowledge I needed for my future. So I asked my guidance teacher if there was any BOCES options in the construction area. And they said there was a carpentry union.
0: Yeah, carpentry program starting up there in Matatuck-Cutchogue, so you jumped all in, right? Yep. No, you're fine. So listen.
10: I'm nervous just like Mr. Ernest.
0: Yeah, nothing to be nervous about. So let me just say this. So you've kind of been around the industry, so it's kind of in your blood, right? So that's what drove you to it. What's been the biggest surprise for you as far as the learning goes, being a part of this program that maybe you didn't know before?
10: Biggest surprise?
0: Yeah. What do you think you've learned from this program that's going to benefit you when you graduate?
10: As Mr. Ray said, I've learned leadership and integrity qualities that I'm going to carry with me my entire life.
0: Right. And is there an area of carpentry that you kind of specialize in, right? Because, you know, carpentry, it's many different things, right? And just like doctors have specialties, is there an area that you really excel in, that you really enjoy and you put out good quality work with?
10: I'd say in spackling and tape work, because it's satisfying and it's calming and it's fun to do it when you have friends to do it with.
0: Yeah, and that's a skill set that if you do it really, really well, you're in high demand, because once that paint goes on, any mistakes shine right through, right? I mean, if you do a bad job spackling and taping, it's going to show up in that finished product, and that client is not going to be happy at the end of the day.
10: And whenever we do it wrong, Mr. Ray definitely lets us know.
0: So. That gets to the accountability part. Glenn, what is your future after you graduate from high school? What's next on the horizon for you?
10: A few months ago, I was accepted into the University of Vermont for business administration. So I'm going to be going there, getting my degree, and then coming back to take over my dad's construction company.
0: All right. Entrepreneur in the making. I love it. And Scott, same question for you. What's next on the horizon? Again, you kind of come from a family. It's in your blood. What's next after you get your diploma?
9: Yeah. So the original plan was to, work with my father right out of high school and make my way up the ladder. And, you know, recently, I'm sure you heard about the Syracuse skills event. After my competition, my dad brought me over to this little stand that was SUNY Delhi. It was an associate's degree, trades, for construction residential, two-year program. And they offer Monday through Friday, you go out with a crew of 15. And so they sell a residential home to the community. And you pay only materials plus 20%. And it's a really hands-on program. And I was really interested, because I'm not really, like, academic smart, and I'm not really very into that stuff, studying and doing everything like that and stuff I'm not interested in.
0: So, but you are, because you are going on for higher education, higher learning, and you see the real-world application. So, listen, I want to wish both of you great success. And I'm sure, being in the family business, if I need some work out on the East End, I know who I'm going to be hooking up with later on in life, I'm telling you.
9: Oh,
0: so
9: yeah.
0: All the best to you. Adam, hats off to you, sir, for guiding these kids and building that foundation. And we want to congratulate the Matatuck-Cutchogue School District and East of Suffolk BOCES for the carpentry program and setting these kids up on a successful pathway after graduation. 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
6: For 103.9 LI News Radio, I'm Jay Oliver. A salmonella outbreak that landed dozens of Suffolk residents in the hospital is under investigation. Nearly 60 patients have checked into Stony Brook Southampton Hospital. A driver dead after crashing into a utility pole in Roosevelt Saturday evening. The incident happened on Brookside Avenue near West Centennial Avenue. Three passengers in the vehicle, including a 36-year-old woman, a 19-year-old man, and a 9-year-old girl, they all suffered serious injuries. Cause of the crash is under investigation. For 103.9 LI News Radio, I'm Jay Oliver. 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
12: ABC News, I'm Michelle Franz, and the U.S. military says it's carrying out more strikes against Iranian targets tonight. President Trump now vowing that the U.S. will take over the strait and charge a toll after Iran announced another blockade for ships. South Carolina's governor appointing Darlene Graham Nordone, the sister of the late Senator Lindsey Graham, to carry out the rest of his term. ABC's Christian Cordero has more.
13: She doesn't have a political background. I mean, the two were incredibly close siblings. He essentially helped raise her. The family has dealt with so many tragedies throughout the year and came from very humble roots, which he's talked about quite often. And so it's seen as a ceremonial kind of gesture of the fact that she would be able to play out the rest of his term.
12: His term ends in January. President Trump will deliver a primetime address Thursday. Sources familiar with the matter tell ABC News the president plans to detail information he has recently received from the Office of the Interim Director of National Intelligence related to the 2020 election. This is ABC News.
14: From the LI News Radio Weather Center. For tonight, mostly clear skies, overnight low around 70. Tuesday, clear, lots of sunshine, we'll have a high near 87. Tuesday night, mostly clear skies with an overnight low around 73. For Wednesday, clear, lots of sunshine, we'll stay dry with a high near 96. Wednesday night, mostly cloudy skies, overnight low around 73. Thursday, some clouds, but clouds will give way to sunshine with a high near 92. Thursday night, partly cloudy and 72. From the LI News Weather Center, I'm Chris Keith.
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4: I'd like to welcome everyone to the Frank McKay Show. Frank McKay here, absolutely thrilled to have Stuart Copeland with us once again, and he's just tremendous, wonderful composer, everything you could imagine in every format, TV, film, just a tremendous body of work. Of course, he was with the Police, and that's where he broke through, but boy, I look at him more as a composer than anything else, but he's one of the great drummers. And by the way, one of the things we'll be talking about is a digital release of his 1985 album, The Rhythmatist. That'll be available now, actually in a couple of days, it'll be available on July 14th at the Paramount in Huntington. 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Without further ado, Stuart Copeland, how are you?
5: How are y'all doing in Long Island?
4: We're doing great. Listen, we'll be doing better on July 14th. What is that, Bastille Day, or is that Flag Day or something like that, right?
5: God only knows. I'm looking, I have happy memories of Long Island. Remember that club called My Father's Place? Is that still open?
4: It is, but in a different form. Yeah, you guys played there.
5: Yeah, yeah. And the day we played My Father's Place was also the day. That morning, we were in Manhattan, and we got a phone call from London saying, hey, guys, the check has dropped. You are now three very wealthy young men. We took ourselves that day down to the biggest music, Manny's Music Store, 57th, 58th, the biggest music store in the world. And we bought everything in there. We just said, okay, take the whole store, load it into a truck. And I got, you know, Stratocaster. Sing and I both got Stratocasters. We got this Roland Space Echo, the Taurus pedals, all kinds of toys and all these fantastic toys we picked up. Three of everything. You know, jazz chorus, you know, amplifier. Yep, I'll have one. Yeah, I'll have one. Okay, three of those. Bass echo, yeah, three chorus echoes. And we took it all out to my father's place for the sound check from hell. So that's playing with all their new toys. And since they could play with their toys, because it was mostly guitar stuff, and I already had my drums. I didn't get any new drums or anything. But I did get lots of cool guitar toys, such as the Space Echo. And in that sound check, I thought, hey, Jeff, put a microphone on the snare drum and let me run that through the delay line there. And we came up with this cool thing of playing the drums with echo and me playing off the echo. And that kind of discovery right there in Long Island changed everything. That was a cool gimmick. And one of the joys of my life is hearing young drummers play that stuff without the assistance of the echo. And they play it all manually. Cool. I could never do that.
4: Unbelievable. By the way, 48th Street is the famous music street in New York, and Manny's is still there from what I know. I mean, it's amazing.
5: I heard it closed down.
4: Oh, yeah, you might be right. You might be right, but it's a legendary, legendary place. That's fantastic, and I know you're not afraid of tech and so forth. How long did it take you to go from analog to digital instantaneously as soon as, like, I don't know, Pro Tools came out or Logic or whatever you use?
5: Long before Pro Tools came out, there was Fairlight and Synclavier, which were music computers. Turns out they just had a PC at the heart of it. It was just all the software they wrote, which was all about sampling sounds and telling a computer what to play. Before that, they had sequencers where you could laboriously enter notes and stuff. But here, where you can see it on a screen, you could compose you on a screen using these samples and so on. This is long before Pro Tools. That pretty much you asked how long it took. As soon as they invented it, I got me one. And it changed everything. And, you know, the technology, when we started out in the Police, we were recording on an 8-track, 1-inch magnetic tape. Then they rolled in a 16-track. My God, all those tracks, we'll never fill all. We filled them in 20 minutes. Then they figured out how to synchronize, and then they went to 24 tracks, 2-inch tape. Then they figured out how to synchronize 2-tape machines, which began the hell universe of slave reels. So you got your band on the master tape, but then all you got all your guitar overdubs on one slave reel. Okay, take that reel off, put on the vocals slave reel, and you got a billion vocals. So dealing with slave reels was hell. Until one day, they rolled in a Mitsubishi 48-track digital recording machine, which lasted for maybe 5 or 6 years before that was supplanted by the next technologies. All these technologies have come and gone. I've got all kinds of expertise on recording technology, most of which is redundant by now because of all these technologies have been orphaned.
4: Stuart, what's your go-to? I keep you on schedule, but what's your go-to? You wake up in the middle of the night, you get an idea, melody comes in your mind, or anything comes into your mind. What do you grab?
5: Pencil and paper, maybe. You know, tunes come and go all the time. I don't wake up in the middle of the night for a tune. I'll wake up in the morning and I'll come up with another one in the morning. That doesn't mean it's any good, but I got tunes just coming out of my brain like a river flowing. And that's not, most musicians don't have that. Most musicians are players and they play their instrument, but some of us have tunes just flowing out of our brains. It's a gift. Like I say, you know, just because there's a lot of it doesn't mean it's any good. I like it, of course. But no, I don't wake up in the middle of the night and reach for a recording. What I do, however, is my Sacred Grove, my studio here, is wired. And it's my big train set. I've got, you know, the largest collection of the cheapest instruments money can buy. I got every known form of instrument in here. And they're all got a microphone on them, line checked. And so my buddies come over, Danny Carey, Neil Peart, Snoop Dogg, Ben Stanley Clark, whoever. They come over here and jam, and they just pick up any instrument, and it's in record because I have the template on. And I got cameras around the room, and so I just switch them all on and forget.

0: We'll be talking about it as we let you go. Can you give us a quick website?
1: StuartCopeland.net.
0: Gotcha. Thanks so much for being here.
1: Sure thing.
0: The great Stuart Copeland, everyone. Have I said too much? The Police, Hollywood, and Other Adventures, an evening of conversation with the Hall of Fame rock star. That's Stuart Copeland of The Police. By the way, he will talk and talk and talk. He loves to talk. I've had him many times. I had him for an hour once. We didn't even mention The Police once. Yeah, that was a cool little story, you know, about my father's place. They heard that they got the big check and they're rich. That's a nice thing. If we had more time, I would talk to him about that. But he's a talented guy. And I'm trying to think of what his relationship to Aaron Copeland is, if that was his great uncle. Or his uncle, Aaron Copeland, Stuart Copeland. I'm just kind of trying to look now. But, you know, of course, Aaron Copeland, the great serious music composer, serious. He was a critic. And let me see what his relationship was. I didn't know he was a critic. I read his book, How to Enjoy Music, I think. That's what they're talking about. Was it How to Enjoy Music? How to hear music, how to listen to music, something like that. But, you know, Stuart Copeland, you could check him out. And that's at the Paramount. On July 14th, Stuart, drummer of The Police, referred to the legendary American composer Aaron Copeland as his adopted uncle. So maybe there's no relation. You imagine that? He had a brother that was in the music business. He was an executive over at Island Records, if I remember that right. And, you know, he was a big wig when we were in the business and we were shopping. Anyway, but Ian Copeland was a producer and booking agent. Founder of IRS Records, that's what he did, and he launched the careers of R.E.M. and the Go-Go's. He was a brilliant record man. He knew he was an A&R man. Sons of the CIA agent, Miles Copeland, which is interesting, and I don't know if CIA is the company or they're talking about the CIA. But anyway, it's a great career that he's put together. And I'm not kidding you. I mean, look up his compositions. They're absolutely fantastic. He's done TV and movies and all types of digital projects, but he writes for the sake of writing. And all those jams that he's talking about sounds Zappa-ish. And, you know, Frank Zappa used to do that. He used to invite all these people over. And the people that he just mentioned, diverse, and he mentioned Stanley Clarke there, who's one of my favorite bass players, jazz bassist. We've had him on the show several times, but amazing talent. Frank McKay signing off. Stuart Copeland of The Police. It's a Q&A. He'll be talking and answering questions at the Paramount on July 14th. Stuart Copeland from The Police. Also, The Rhythmatist. Is his album from 1985, and he's re-releasing that. Frank McKay signing off. We'll see you next time on Frank McKay Show.
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0: I'd like to welcome everyone. Frank McKay here. So much more importantly, Robin Lively is our very special guest. She's terrific. Everything she's in, I could watch over and over again. Wonderful talent, wonderful actress, and her latest is something everyone has to check out. And it sounds, well, we're going to get a rundown for her, but it's out. You can see it. And so many people, I think, are going to be touched by this and get it, you know, get it right away. She's been seen in The Karate Kid 3 and Teen Witch, of course, way back, Doogie Howser, Twin Peaks, Savannah, mm-hmm. Saving Grace, something I loved her in. Trying to remember, and it wasn't that long ago. Oh, Gorda McGibbons, and I think very underrated. Normal Street was absolutely terrific. She's good at so many things. And Robin Lively, how are you?
3: I'm doing fantastic, Frank. Thank you so much.
0: Tell us about your latest. You're getting rave reviews on it. It's Strong Fathers, Strong Daughters. It is out. It's upon us. Give us a little overview.
3: Okay, so this film, it focuses on the father-daughter relationship. By the way, I don't know if you realize this or not, but I'm playing opposite my real-life husband, Bart Johnson. It's so great because we've worked together, but we've never had the opportunity to play a couple. It was so great. It was so wonderful. We have three kids of our own, one daughter. But it was really cool because it was almost like life imitating art. But I think this is a really great message. It's such a sweet movie and fun and lots of laughs, but also focusing on the importance of the relationship between the father and the daughter and how crucial and vital the role of a father is to his daughter.
4: Robin, I'm sure everyone is asking you the same thing, but

0: the experience of working with your real life husband, is there adjustment to be had, or you know when you're going to finish each other's lines? Is there chemistry there, or is there some kind of like learning curve to work with each other in the pretend way or in the acting way?
1: It was totally seamless. Like, we laugh. We're like, oh, well, we've been prepping for these roles for 23 years now.
0: Wow.
1: So it was really cool because, like, when you go onto a set and you meet someone for the first time, you're meant to have all of this chemistry and history with one another, and you're total strangers. But with us, it's built in. You know, we have it all. So, and honestly, like, I think it really... Well, hopefully, right? Like, I feel like it really resonates on screen. And we were able to draw upon so many of our real life experiences and bring it to these roles. And yeah, I think it's really special. I loved working with him. Absolutely loved it.
0: Did you expect it to be seamless? Were you wondering? Were you concerned? Was he concerned? How much different was the reality than what the expectation working together was?
1: There was zero concern. I don't think either of us went into it having a shred of concern or doubt. We put each other on tape all the time. You know, now since COVID, everything is self-taped. So we always are directing each other and giving each other notes. We were really excited for the opportunity. And I think it came out even, honestly, better than what we had expected. Yeah, I feel like I was going to tell you one other thing and I can't remember.
0: Yeah, well, no, we get it. And if you think about it, bring it up. But strong fathers, strong daughters, it's a powerful message right there. Is it what it sounds like? Should we be drawn to this? You know, obviously, we're going to watch it because you're in it and it's getting rave reviews. You're getting all kinds of nice accolades and all of that. Is it basically the way it sounds? It's a powerful message coming. Strong fathers, strong daughters. I think, you know, who could argue with that?
1: Well, for me, the takeaway is like strong father. For me, a strong father is one that's there for his kids, one that does the right thing in the face of adversity or in the face of, like, you know, as parents, well, I can only speak for myself, but I think as a whole, we want to be our kids' friends, right? Like, we don't ever want to upset them. We don't want them to be mad at us, but how important it is to do the right thing by them, even if it makes them your enemy for a moment. In the long run, it's the right thing. And I love that message in this film. And I also love, I think a lot of fathers don't really understand their value, how critical their role is to their daughters. And this highlights that relationship and the importance of being there for your kids and being there for your daughters and being vulnerable and listening and all of that. For me, that's what a strong father is.
0: My wife and I have been married a long time too. We're a little past you guys and we have four kids. And to me, being a strong father is much different than what you would think of it in the past. Strong father, you almost think mean, tough, you know, that kind of thing.
1: Totally.
0: Strong father to me is you're there no matter what.
1: Yes.
0: Unconditional love, and we're going to be by you. And, you know, that's what your daughters and your sons, we have three boys and a daughter, and she's the youngest. No matter what these four people do in this world, and again, we're very proud of them now, you know, and I'm sure we're always going to be proud of them. These are five people, the kids and my wife, that I will never, ever be estranged from. I guarantee you. Listen, it's a strong sounding message. Give us something else to look forward to in seeing this work. And before you go, make sure we get all your social media sites and your websites and everything else. Give us something in closing about strong fathers, strong daughters.
1: It's a film for everyone. It's very mainstream. It's something that you can watch together as a family. It's got a really sweet and important message, and there's a lot of humor in it as well. We watched it, and I was laughing so much. I thought, you know, I'm so proud of this. I'm really, really proud of this. I'm excited to be a part of it and to have that message out there, because for us, there's no greater role in our lives than being a father and being a mother, raising this next generation of kids. There's no greater role. And we value so much being parents, and to be a part of this and send out that message is so great and so important to us. So I hope that everyone gets to watch it.
0: Robin Lively, congratulations on putting together really a wonderful career, going stronger than ever, putting together a family, you and your husband working together for the first time. Congrats on all of that.
1: Thank you
0: very much for being here.
1: Thank you so much. It was my absolute pleasure.
0: Robin Lively, everyone, has been our very special guest. Seen her in so many things. She's wonderful. Check her out in Strong Fathers, Strong Daughters. And very interesting, working with her husband for the first time. Would someone tell me that they were anticipating trouble working together? I don't know. She said they thought it would be seamless, and it was seamless. Take her at her word. They expected it to be smooth, and it ended up being that way. And, you know, listen, congrats to them. They've done something that a lot of people have done. A lot of couples have worked together. It sounds like they've worked on the same films together. if I heard her correctly, but never as couples, never as a husband and wife, art imitating life in that particular case. But, you know, look, powerful message, strong fathers, strong daughters. I don't know. I don't know the film at all, but, you know, if strong father means, you know, we're going to, you know, we're going to be from the 50s and we're going to tell you what to do, and, you know, and it's dated and it shouldn't be that message. I think that we've learned as a people, as a species, as society, that many of the things that were taught in the 50s and 60s just didn't work. A lot of the things that our parents did, first of all, beating us, first of all, it doesn't work. You know, I've never touched my kids, ever. I've yelled, that's for sure. You know, I've been tough on them, but, you know, never physically touching kids. And, you know, I can't say the same about my dad. He's my late father, you know, he was, you know, rough on that, and he got it, you know, much worse than I got it. My brother got it. Anyway, listen. The strong fathers, strong daughters, it's a good message, as long as it doesn't mean some maniac waiting there with a belt to teach you these lessons that were antiquated back when they were talking about it, and they're going to beat it into you. They're going to beat you senseless. You know, enough of that nonsense. You know, and look, if you have kids and you're looking at them as a very delicate item, you're job is to get them to have confidence throughout life so they can continue on. Treat your kids the way you'd like them to treat your grandchildren. Absolutely on that. So strong fathers, strong daughters. I don't know anything about it other than what Robin just told us about it now, but her and her husband star in it as husband and wife, and kudos to them. Frank McKay signing off. Robin Lively has been our very special guest. We'll see you all next time.

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6: For 103.9 LI News Radio, I'm Jay Oliver. Situation regarding a firefighter and an elderly resident recovering after a blaze in Smithtown Saturday. Crews responded to the home at 115 Oakside Drive around 6 p.m. The 82-year-old resident was outside the home when firefighters arrived but had suffered serious burns and smoke inhalation. He was taken to Stony Brook University Hospital and the firefighter was treated for minor injuries. A Wyandanch man now faces multiple charges after he had to be tased by police. It was during a DWI arrest this weekend. Police in Suffolk reporting a 60-year-old, Christopher Dockery, his name, crashed into a pole at Little East Neck Road and Vermont Avenue at around 8 in the evening. Dockery was then tased by an officer as he tried to drive away from the crash in his damaged vehicle, which he then crashed again at Little East Neck Road and Straight Path. Dockery arrested and now charged with DWI, reckless endangerment, also leaving the scene of a crash and more offenses. For 103.9 LI News Radio, I'm Jay Oliver.
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8: ABC News, I'm Michelle Franz, and the U.S. military says it's carrying out more strikes against Iranian targets tonight. President Trump now vowing that the U.S. will take over the strait and charge a toll after Iran announced another blockade for ships. South Carolina's governor appointing Darlene Graham Nordone, the sister of the late Senator Lindsey Graham, to carry out the rest of his term. ABC's Christian Cordero has more.
9: She doesn't have a political background. I mean, the two were incredibly close siblings. He essentially helped raise her. The family has dealt with so many tragedies throughout the year. Came from very humble roots, which he's talked about quite often. And so it's seen as a ceremonial kind of gesture of the fact that she would be able to play out the rest of his term.
8: His term ends in January. President Trump will deliver a primetime address Thursday. Sources familiar with the matter tell ABC News the president plans to detail information he has recently received from the Office of the Interim Director of National Intelligence related to the 2020 election. This is ABC News.
10: From the LI News Radio Weather Center. For tonight, mostly clear skies, overnight low around 70. Tuesday, clear, lots of sunshine, we'll have a high near 87. Tuesday night, mostly clear skies with an overnight low around 73. For Wednesday, clear, lots of sunshine, we'll stay dry with a high near 96. Wednesday night, mostly cloudy skies, overnight low around 73. Thursday, some clouds, but clouds will give way to sunshine with a high near 92. Thursday night, partly cloudy and 72. From the LI News Weather Center, I'm Chris Keith.
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0: Frank McKay here with a wonderful actress. And over the years and going back as a kid, so many wonderful things, everything from Webster to Simon and Simon, Friends, St. Elsewhere. But really, she's known by millions of people as Sammy Brady on Days of Our Lives. She's done so many wonderful things along the way. Her latest is Help to Death, Hallmark Chronicle Mysteries, Help to Death. And you can see that coming up this Sunday on Hallmark Movies and Mystery Channel, 8 p.m. Eastern, if you're listening on the East Coast. And just a wonderful talent. Allison, how are you?
1: I'm great, thank you. How are you? Good morning.
0: Doing well. Without spoiling, can you give us a rundown of what we're going to see on Chronicle Mysteries, Help to Death?
1: I'm so excited to share it. It's the fifth movie in our Chronicle Mysteries franchise, and it's been so much fun to show this character. She's a podcaster, investigating true crime, you know, going into those cold cases, and I love developing the stories based on cases that are interesting to me or things that have been happening in real life. And so I found myself really intrigued by some of the cult documentaries I've been watching lately and some self-help true crime cases of kind of those gurus who motivate people and where it can kind of become an obsession and where it goes wrong. And so that's sort of how we base the case Help to Death. It's just an adventure where Alex, our podcaster, she goes off to self-help, intensive weekend, out camping in the wilderness, and of course, someone dies, and we have to figure out, like, maybe it was an accident, maybe it was on purpose, and she's going to get to the bottom of it.
0: It's got to be interesting, especially coming from your background in soaps, where you have a long-term, years and years, develop this character, and you compare that to the one-offs when you do it, you know, you do a movie,
1: yeah,
0: and just is somewhere well in between. But how much of a departure is this for you to develop a character over five films or over a franchise?
1: I know what you mean, because it's funny, in daytime, on Days of Our Lives, it was every day for years, and sort of along the storylines, you really are with the character every moment of the way, whereas here, with this, you have a two-hour increment to kind of help the audience get to know them, and for me, as an actor, I kind of have these bursts of time to get to know my character, Alex, so I find myself, and you really want each movie to be its own full story. So you can't just leave the audience hanging for the next episode. You know, you have to complete this story at the end of each movie. So it's been a really interesting journey. But at the same time, for example, one thing we've been able to stretch out over the five movies is her relationship with Drew. So Ben plays Drew Godfrey, and Drew and Alex definitely have a connection and a chemistry between the two of them, but they're both very slow to do something about it. Now, in the fifth movie, you're finally going to see them connecting, bonding, wanting to be together, and we'll see what happens with that. But you can see that they're taking those first steps, and that's the way, kind of more like the soap, we've been able to stretch out over five movies and help the audience really get on board for them to, they're really rooting for these two to be together.
0: It's kind of along the same lines, but how much different is Alex now than when you first read that script, when you first looked at her? Has she evolved? Has she developed? Or is pretty similar to what
1: really has. In the first episode, she wasn't even planning to stay in Harrington, and she had come in to help out because her uncle had asked for her help, and so she felt very closed off and ready to be a good helper, but not planning to settle down. And in fact, in the second movie, I can't remember if it was the second or the third, it sort of became the whole gag of the storyline that she kept packing up her stuff, ready to leave, and then something would happen and she had to stay. And so then when she finally was putting her bags in the car and Drew thought she was leaving, she teased him and then said, nope, I'm here to stay. So it has really arced from her, like, with one foot out the door, ready to move on to somewhere else, to her actually committing to staying in town and being a part of the paper and settling in with her new friends, her new family. Now she's much more open and friendly with them and connected with everyone in the paper in a totally different way than when she first arrived.
0: Oh, listen, congratulations on everything, your whole career, but certainly Alex and where you've taken the character, and we'll all be tuning in Sunday to see you. Before you go, can you give us a website or a social media site where people could follow along with what you're doing?
1: Absolutely. Please join me on Sunday night on Twitter at Ali_Sweeney. I'm going to be tweeting along with the premiere of the movie, and I have a fun giveaway I'm planning, and you can follow Chronicle Mysteries at at Chronicle Mysteries on Instagram. It's going to be like a really fun opportunity for everyone to get to know each other, all the fans connect, and I'm going to be chatting along with them during the fun reveals and the clues along in the movie. So be sure to tune in on Sunday night.
0: Yeah, and congratulations. We'll be tuning in and we'll be talking about it as we let you go. I know a lot of people are waiting to speak to you, so thank you very much for being here, and we'll talk to you again real soon, Allison.
1: Yeah, absolutely.
0: Allison Sweeney, everyone. Everyone knows her as Sammy Brady on Days of Our Lives, and they've known her there for so long, but she's done such wonderful work over the years. Check her out on Hallmark Chronicle Mysteries, Help to Death, this Sunday, 8 p.m., and like she said, follow her on Twitter and kind of watch along, but it's on Hallmark Movies and Mystery Channel. She's terrific, everything she does, and she, you know, puts her heart and soul into all of her characters, and she gets it. Very talented actress. I'm looking forward to seeing her. My wife's looking forward to seeing this as well. She's seen all of the episodes, all of the movies, I should say. I haven't seen any of them. I'm looking forward to seeing this, and then I'll catch up, a binge going backwards. But Allison Sweeney has been our very special guest. Please tune in on Sunday, 8 p.m. Eastern on the West Coast, just the time there. But Hallmark Movies and Mystery Channel, absolutely terrific actress. Allison Sweeney has been our very special guest. Frank McKay signing off. We'll see you next time.
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0: I'd like to welcome everyone to the Frank McKay Show. Frank McKay here with a very talented man. If you don't believe me, check out Burning Ground. Check out There You Are Too. It's one of his songs that doesn't get as enough attention as I Wish It Would. Death of Me is great. A lot of people know that. He's just terrific. Burning Ground's a great album, by the way, as you know, probably about 5 years ago it came out. And I got turned on to it a couple years back, and it's become a staple for me. But Brandon Jenner is our very special guest. His latest is a new reality music series, Banded. It's launching this weekend. Everyone's got to check it out. It's going to redefine how the whole Build-A-Band concept goes, and who better to talk to about that than Brandon Jenner. Brandon, how are you?
2: I'm great, Frank. Thank you for all the kind words, man, and I'm glad you like There You Are. That's an important one to me, so I appreciate that, man. Thanks for all that.
0: What a great song. Listen, so much of your material is terrific. How long have you been writing?
2: I've been writing and kind of singing my whole life. It wasn't something that I really thought that I would do as like a career until I went to college. Having the last name Jenner, I kind of always thought, and my peers would always tell me that I was supposed to be an athlete. So that was what I spent most of my young days doing, was trying to follow in my dad's, you know, very big footsteps. But really when I went to college, and that was when I kind of gained the perspective on what my parents, being my stepdad David Foster and my mom Linda Thompson, who are both songwriters and producers, and that was when I kind of gained the perspective that, man, music is just like one of the most important things that I could really do in my life, to be able to say something, you know, all of these feelings that I have, to be able to express myself, and then to also be able to do something that has a lot of longevity. So that was when I really dove into music full force.
0: Do you remind yourself of anyone as a songwriter?
2: Interesting. You know, my goal is to not at all. I think that one of the things that I strive for is to find out what is different about myself and what unique energy and voice that I have when it comes to making music, and to hone in on that as much as I can. And what that means is getting rid of all of the other influences that you have. While I obviously have influences, and I have people that I've listened to a lot in my life, you know, when it comes to making the music that I want to make, and that I think is the stuff that's going to come across and cut through as unique, it's a practice of letting go of all of that and just trying to get to know who you are at your core. So, you know, I understand the question, but it's something that I'm actually trying to always strive to not do, is to necessarily emulate anybody.
0: Hey, Brandon, forgive me for not knowing this, but Are you an improver? Do you write a lot by improv?
2: You know, sometimes, yeah. I mean, what happens a lot, I was working with another writer. I've been collaborating a lot more lately. It's been really nice, actually. And what was happening the other day is I realized that when I'm kind of just riffing on melodies and stuff like that, that I am actually saying some stuff. And this songwriter that I was working with just started writing the things down. And, of course, I forget what it was that I was saying, but then we start kind of building those out, filling in the holes. And that those lyrics are the kind of things that just kind of naturally come out when I'm hearing the melody. So yeah, I do a little bit of that, but also writing to me is rewriting and rewriting and rewriting and rewriting and getting it to the point where you have no little voice in your head questioning any one line or one word. I definitely see it as a craft, and it's something that requires a lot of hard work and a lot of focus, and you really need to kind of flush everything out and to make it as pristine as you can once you decide to put it onto tape or, you know, onto hard drive, I guess, these days.
0: Yeah, right. Listen, congratulations on your body of work. There's so much quality within that body. You got to be proud of what you've done. Let's talk about Banded a bit. How long has this been in the making? How long has it been on your radar screen?
2: A couple years now it's been on my radar screen, I've been, you know, was approached to potentially host a music competition show, and you know, I put very little weight into it, honestly. I was just like, yeah, if this works out, cool, that would be, it sounds fun, it sounds like it would be right up my alley. I feel like I would be an okay host for something like that. It's music, you know, they want me to do it because of my musical career. So everything lined up, and as we got closer and closer and it really ramped up, it became a real thing. And by the end of this show, I was just so unbelievably proud of all the people involved, especially the musicians, because the 25 musicians that we took from around the country, we made 5 bands out of them. They had never played together before. And by the end of the show, really by the beginning, they all came out swinging. But by the end of the show, they all looked like they could be real bands out there touring, headlining. I'm just so proud of the songs that they wrote, the performances that they laid on that stage, that big stage at the Nashville Municipal Auditorium. I mean, it was a really intimidating thing for them to do every week, to play their original music. So, I couldn't be more proud of what we all created, and I'm looking forward to releasing it out into the world, and hopefully people will respond in the same way that we did while we were making it.
0: Any real surprises in there, like people that you kind of said, you know what, I'm not sure if this is going to work, but all of a sudden it just all clicked?
2: I would say every week was a surprise. Like, what would happen is that, you know, maybe the first week there were obvious standouts, and then there were some people that were, some bands, maybe a couple bands that tried something that didn't necessarily work, right? And then the next week it would flip completely, where the bands that maybe fell a little bit flat the first week would like really shine through and had just, they found themselves, they found their groove, or they wrote a song that was like incredible. So there were surprises every single week, right up until the last show. And then overall, there were clearly, you know, people that were kind of consistently in the mix. They were consistently in the top two for, every week. And, you know, those are the bands that we really, will probably eventually highlight as a winner at the end. But, you know, every band played every single week. So nobody went home. You get to see original music from each band every week, which was a real bonus. You know, you don't, some band that you like, you're not watching them go home, and then there's no reason to watch the show anymore. I mean, it was great to have all of them stick around for the entire show.
0: Oh, listen, it sounds exciting. I'll be watching, and we're going to talk about it as we let you go. I know a lot of people are waiting to talk to you. Hopefully I can get you one time where we could just talk all your music and get kind of in-depth into some of your material. I love your material. Just great stuff. Tell us anything else we should know before we let you go about Banded. And if you have a website or a social media site you want to point us to, please do so.
2: Okay, great. Yeah, well, Banded is going to air tomorrow night, Saturday night, 13th, I believe, on Axis TV, which is a great place for music. And we're really happy that they've decided to carry this show, and we think it's going to be a great collaboration. So Axis TV tomorrow night, Banded, and lots more music to come from me. Yeah, just keep an eye on socials and stuff, and All I'm doing every day, aside from taking care of my kids and trying to keep them alive, is going into the studio and making great music. So that's my goal. So hopefully you'll hear a lot more from me in the future as well.
0: Well, Brandon, congrats on everything, but certainly Banded, we're going to be watching this weekend and we're going to be following along. Thank you very much for being here.
2: Thank you, Frank.
0: Brandon Jenner, everyone. He is the son of Caitlyn Jenner, right? Formerly Bruce Jenner, when he mentioned athletes. I didn't get into, all of that, but he comes from, talented stock. Bruce Jenner, of course, was the Olympic hero. And now Caitlyn Jenner, very much, part of Kardashian. I don't know about Brandon being part. I don't know anything about Kardashian, to be honest with you. I know, but it's a circus and, it's become a circus with so much. But I do know Brandon Jenner's music. He's good. I mean, he's really good. I don't even know who to compare him to. I don't want to say James Taylor, something like that. But he's got his own thing going. But he's good. He's melodic and he's got a great sense of melody. And, he's very talented. And it's hard to look past, and I'm sure for him too, it's hard for him to look past all of the chaotic stuff that comes along with, the most famous transgender parent in the world, and Caitlyn Jenner. And, and not even to get into that, but I certainly, I didn't have time to get into, all of that with him, nor would I want to, Kardashian, and the Kardashian universe is something I don't know anything about. I don't think I've ever seen an episode keeping up with the Kardashians. Anyway, I don't even know what his role is in anything like that. I just know his music. Anyway, Banded is the name of his show, and it sounds very interesting. And again, super talent and talented parents. Linda Thompson, just songwriter and actress Linda Thompson, married to David Foster, who's just a genius. That's his stepfather. And of course, Caitlyn Jenner, as Bruce Jenner won the decathlon and, all kinds of gold medals and the Olympics and just an amazing athlete. So he comes from an incredible stock of disciplined folks that mastered their craft. Not hard to understand why he's very good at what he does. Brandon Jenner has been our very special guest. Frank McKay signing off. We'll see you all next time on The Frank McKay Show.
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0: I'd like to welcome everyone, Frank McKay here, so much more importantly, someone who has put together a storied career, and if you just took a little slither of it and gave it to someone else, they would have a storied career. Just amazing what he's put together as a solo performer, and of course with the E Street Band and Crazy Horse. His latest is a 2-CD live album called Weathered, and it's coming out August 21st. It is a must-buy for everyone, and I can promise you that it's great because everything Nils Lofgren does is absolutely fantastic. Nils, thrilled to have you.
3: Hey, Frank, thanks so much. Thanks for the kind words. It's great to be on with you and spread the word about this new record. I hadn't played with a band of my own. Of course, I'd done a lot of work with E Street and Crazy Horse and did a lot of acoustic touring, but it'd been well over 15 years since I played with an electric band. So originally, I had no intention of recording it. I just wanted to go from town to town on a bus with a band like the old days and just be free and loose, jam a lot. These are all dear, dear friends going all the way back to my childhood, my brother Tommy, and he knew Mark, Kevin McCormick, done a lot of recording and touring with me, and Cindy Mizell, got to know really well on the Wrecking Ball tour, became good friends with my wife Amy and I. But anyway, at the last minute, before we left, my wife Amy just said, look, I know you don't want to make a live album, but please just record the shows. So our sound man Matt got the equipment. At the end, he sent me some rough mixes, and that's my dog Dale. Dale, I decided that, it was good because I wasn't in that headspace during the tour of, I'm recording a record. Sometimes it's hard to get that out of your head. And the whole point of this was to just be free, loose, You see, as a band leader of an electric band, all of a sudden I can stand there with the band roaring and not play, not sing, and clap my hands or dance around or just listen. I can't do that at my acoustic shows. So anyway, at the end, we listened to it, and I realized there was something special going on with this great band and needed to share it. And, of course, now more than ever, with what we're all going through and all live playing gone away for the time being, I thought it was a good time to get it out and share it with people.
0: We're thrilled that you are doing that. Weathered is the name of the album. It's a two-CD live album. Everyone, it's a must. Buy two of them, one for yourself and one for your favorite Nils Lofgren fan, and there's a lot of them out there. August 21st is when it's released. Frank McKay here once again with Nils. Nils, was it like they say riding a bike? Was it easy to head up an electric band once again after you've been away from 15 years, or were there some growing pains or was there some changes in it? Did it feel like yesterday?
3: Yeah, well, it came back pretty quick, Frank. I mean, I have been performing a lot and, of course, playing, you know, electric and other bands. And being the front man is something I've done for 52 years professionally now, coming up on next month. It was what I wanted it to be, which was to let everyone jam, surprise me with their ideas, which I've always done. I don't like coaching musicians too much, since just here's the songs and let's go at them. So it came back quick, and I really embraced it. There are a lot of times when I just stand there and grin at people and do nothing because I could, and let the band roar on, or just point to Andy and Kevin, like the beginning of Papa Was a Rolling Stone. I came to dance 15-minute extravaganza. I don't usually do 15-minute songs in my acoustic set. I just pointed at them, walked away, got a sip of coffee and water, and just smiled and let them go. And, you know, that's something you can't do in an acoustic show. So all those liberties and joys came back quickly. Everyone was, you know, they know me, but everyone took to it right away, and we had a ball.
0: Did you leave a lot on the cutting room floor? Was there a lot of decisions to make of what to include, what not to include? I imagine it was.
3: Yeah, you know, we did four or five different songs a night. The download package, there is a bonus track, a song I wrote with Lou Reed called Attitude City. And, you know, if you order it, think if you order it from my website, we will give us an email and we'll send you that track anyway. But yeah, we left some behind. But, you know, look, you can fill up two CDs, but that's a lot of music. And I just wanted to go with the cream of the crop, stuff that had the greatest feel to it. There was a lot of good stuff we left behind, but I can honestly say everything that I thought was really kind of felt us at our best as a band, we put on.
0: Once again, I think it's refreshing. People want to hear live, and again, live albums, something I've been listening to bootleg stuff of you for years on different things, and you're great live. Once again, Weathered is the name of the album. Please buy this record. Nils Lofgren, it's a two-CD live album. I guarantee you, you're going to absolutely love it. Listen, thank you very much for your time. Congratulations on the new album. Nils, can you give us a website or a social media site you want to point people to?
3: Yeah, my website is nilslofgren.com. We've got the new record there and some great shots. There's also a lot of free music, free downloads past the new Weathered album, which you can order there. So check it out. There's a lot of good stuff. We're excited to have it available for everyone.
0: Nils Lofgren, everyone. Again, two CD live album. 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Weathered is the name, and you can get it on August 21st. 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It's amazing. Absolutely great. Grin, another great band. We didn't mention, wow, great work there. Bruce Springsteen's E Street Band and Crazy Horse, of course, with Neil Young. What a career he has had and still having. Frank McKay signing off. Nils Lofgren has been our very special guest. Signing off. We'll see you next time.
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1: 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And in case you missed it, you'll hear a conversation with the Washington Examiner's Jim Antley on the passing of Senator Lindsey Graham. 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
1: For 103.9 LI News Radio, I'm Jay Oliver. Overnight closures on Sunrise Highway to continue over the next several weeks. Eastbound lanes between the Wantagh State Parkway and Cantiline Road will take place every night between 10 p. and 6 a. The work will be done Sunday through Thursday nights. A driver dead after crashing into a utility pole Saturday evening in Roosevelt. The accident happened on Brookside Avenue near West Centennial Avenue. Three passengers in the car, including a 36-year-old woman, a 19-year-old man, and a 9-year-old girl, all suffering serious injuries. Cause of the accident is still under investigation. Also, a salmonella outbreak that landed dozens of Suffolk residents in the hospital under investigation. Nearly 60 patients have checked into Stony Brook Southampton Hospital since the beginning of the month. Majority evaluated, treated, and released, according to health officials. The department says it's collecting information, not yet releasing, though, any other updates. For 103.9 LI News Radio, I'm JL. 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For more info, go to lisvh.com.
7: ABC News, I'm Michelle Franzen. In Mississippi, the investigation continues into the death of Nolan Wells during a holiday boat trip to Horn Island. His friend, Trayston Shepard, now speaking out. ABC's Aaron Katursky is in Ocean Springs.
8: Shepard says he took a boat back from Horn Island in the late afternoon, but Wells stayed behind with a girl he had met.
9: They met that day, and it was kind of one of those things. He did come off that day that he really did like her, but that was the only time they'd ever hung out, was at Horn Island on July 4th.
8: Investigators believe Wells drowned and say there were no immediate signs of foul play.
7: The U.S. says it's carrying out a third day of strikes against Iranian targets. It follows an escalation in the region. Iran and the U.S. now reinstating blockades in the Strait of Hormuz. The sister of the late Senator Lindsey Graham, now appointed to serve out the remainder of his term. Senate colleagues today honoring Graham with speeches, his desk now draped in black with a vase of white flowers on top. This is ABC News.
10: From the LI News Radio Weather Center. For tonight, mostly clear skies, overnight low around 70. Tuesday, clear, lots of sunshine, we'll have a high near 87. Tuesday night, mostly clear skies with an overnight low around 73. For Wednesday, clear, lots of sunshine, we'll stay dry with a high near 96. Wednesday night, mostly cloudy skies, overnight low around 73. Thursday, some clouds, but clouds will give way to sunshine with a high near 92. Thursday night, partly cloudy and 72. From the LI News Weather Center, I'm Chris Keith.
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16: 10 years ago, my son died from a fentanyl overdose. 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I saw psychologists and psychiatrists. 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
26: Welcome to LI in the PM, the best of recent interviews with your host, Jay Oliver, brought to you by the Town of Islip Industrial Development Agency, where Long Island gets down to business.
16: Karen, and let's get to him, happens to be the congressman of the 1st Congressional District. His name, of course, Nick LoLota. Nice enough to give us a couple of minutes, a busy Monday for him, family time and everything else. I'm interrupting. Shame on me. But in essence, the congressman coming through for us. Congressman, great having you here.
17: Good morning, Jay. Happy Monday morning to you and your audience. Yes, my family and I were on the Jersey Turnpike. My middle one plays lacrosse. She's going to a lacrosse camp at JMU while I go to spend the weekend in Washington. But it's always good to call in and catch up with you, my friend.
16: Man, I'll tell you, can't thank you enough for that. And I'm certainly wanting to get your thoughts, Congressman, on the devastating news. It really is for the country. The passing of Senator Lindsey Graham. I tell you, I woke up to this. I was shocked. Absolutely shocked. Give me your thoughts.
17: Yes, sad, tragic, certainly unexpected. I woke up Sunday morning to read the news of that. Perplexed as to how the heck this happened. He appeared to be in good health. He was traveling overseas within 24 hours of his death, and he seemed to be in good health and good spirits. Reports since then, he was on the phone with the president soon before he died. There's a lot of questions around that, Jay, but nevertheless, sad, tragic, and unexpected. And what has ensued for the last day or two is really a celebration of Lindsey Graham's life, his service both in the House and in the Senate, his stalwart dedication to our great country and his strong principles, his high level of bipartisanship. It seems to me in this rare time in America that even Lindsey Graham's adversaries seem to like and respect him. He always treated people with respect, and he commanded that respect in turn. Jay, he was truly one of a kind.
16: And respected. You know, I've seen excerpts of different people kind of coming through after this passing, guys like Cory Booker, Kirsten Gillibrand. I mean, both sides of the aisle, Pete Welch out of Vermont, Congressman, both sides of the aisle, no matter what, if you disagree, the ideology, the narrative of the party and whatnot, they had respect for Lindsey Graham. Bottom line there.
17: Yeah, because I think he was consistent with his approach. He, like Reagan, believed that America is strongest at home when we are strong abroad. Lindsey had made that a priority through many of his legislative and spending priorities. He was on the Senate Appropriations Committee, of course, a military veteran as well, who understood that important principle. And I think that he was consistent with that principle, and he asserted that in a respectful manner, enabled him to maintain the respect of his colleagues on both sides of the aisle, many of whom didn't agree with him on his perspective. But he, a strong proponent of Israel, of making sure that Russia is held in check, Iran as well. You know, but some folks didn't agree on his specific approach to that, but that Lindsey Graham did so consistently and with respect to his colleagues, I think afforded him relationships that many people in politics often don't have, Jay.
16: You know, if you've seen him on video at a hearing, if you saw him in interviews, he's, you know, millions of interviews he did. You know, the one thing about Graham, he didn't mince words. He believed what he believed. He said what he said, and he stuck to it, no matter what you thought of this guy. And, you know, he wasn't on the same page with Trump way back. You know, the McCain-Lieberman relationship, the three amigos. But they forged the relationship because it was out of respect. And that's the biggest thing I think that's lost in Washington these days, Congressman.
17: Yeah, I'm with you on that. I think that especially here on Long Island, that we look for people who are candid, who believe in what they say, not just reading their party's playbook and acting as some sort of actor in a play. We want people who are genuine. We want people who are consistent, who have integrity. And certainly Lindsey Graham conducted himself like that. Yes, made some adversaries, even in his own party, and took some heat, sometimes from the president himself. But that Lindsey didn't break, and that was willing to work with anybody, anytime, anywhere, now in his death, is rightfully getting a lot of praise by colleagues from both sides of the aisle. And I think that those sorts of relationship were tested numerous times during his service in the Senate. We all probably remember the Brett Kavanaugh hearings, and Lindsey Graham was quite influential.

0: Ukraine, Bibi Netanyahu, you know, chiming in from Israel. I mean, this is the impact that this United States senator had, not only in our country, but around the globe. Just absolutely devastating for all. Congressman, I can't thank you enough for a call-in. Means a lot. I appreciate it.
1: God bless you, my friend, and to your audience as well. Hope everybody enjoys this week on beautiful Long Island.
0: You got it. We'll talk to you down the road many a time as we get to November. Can't thank you enough. Regards to all, and we thank you. Lindsey Graham at the top of the agenda, ladies and gentlemen, in this country right now. Senator Graham passing away Saturday unexpectedly, age 71. Jim Antley of the Washington Examiner, great columnist, wrote a fantastic piece. Jimmy joins us right now on a return visit to us. Mr. Antley, welcome aboard, Jim. I'll tell you, tough news waking up to that. On an early Sunday morning, getting that news, give me a sense. It was a nice piece you wrote. Obviously, an ally of the president. Wasn't that way in the beginning? But give me a sense of the thoughts here. Welcome aboard.
2: I mean, it was a pretty big surprise, but Lindsey Graham has become a major ally of President Trump. They call him the Trump's Senate whisperer. He's helped Trump Senate.
0: Jimmy, can we get you? Jim, I hate to interrupt you. Can we get you in a better spot? You're kind of going in and out. We want to make sure we got you loud and clear. So if you can get us to a better spot, that would be great as far as this transmission is concerned. Let's give it another go here. All right, my friend, let's see if we can got you a little bit better. If you can make that happen, go ahead. All right, we might have lost Jim. He lost. All right, Karen, we'll look to get him back as far as Jim Antley is concerned. I want to get Jim's take on it, and we'll see what goes on there. Obviously, there is going to be the discussions will be ongoing all throughout this week. And as far as a replacement, you can't replace a Lindsey Graham, but you're going to have to in a sense. As far as the governor, McMaster over there in South Carolina, he'll appoint, and then they'll have a special election. As far as what happens till November the 3rd, and then the seat will be up for grabs, so we'll see what happens. Jim's back with us. Jim, go ahead. We lost you for a second. We wanted to make it obviously a clear transmission.
2: Sure.
0: But go ahead. Thoughts with Lindsey Graham as you wrote in the column. Go ahead.
2: Yeah, he's an important ally of President Trump. He played a pretty big role in getting legislation passed through the Senate. They call him Trump's Senate whisperer. Sometimes he's even been able to get Democrats to vote for certain things that the president's needed. So in that sense, it's a pretty big loss. They had a close personal relationship, even though they didn't start out on the same page when they were running against each other in 2016. Trump came to respect Graham as a politician and as a campaigner and as a lawmaker, and they've done a lot of work together. So it'll be interesting to see who plays that role now. Certainly Trump doesn't have the greatest relationship with Mitch McConnell or John Thune or you know, a number of people in leadership. So Graham kind of filled that role. So somebody else is probably going to have to try to do it and step up to that, fill that void for the remainder of Trump's term.
0: No question, man. You know, the relationship was rocky in the beginning because I always remember, Jim, that Graham had a great relationship with longtime Senator John McCain, Joe Lieberman as
3: right.
0: Well. They were known as the three amigos. And
3: yeah.
0: McCain and Trump, we all know, were not close. You know, Trump with those horrible comments he made regarding, you know, prisoner of war and everything else one remembers way back. But they were not on the same page from way back, right?
2: No, I mean, because Graham was aligned with John McCain and with a lot of people who ultimately became Never Trumpers, Graham was himself running against Trump in the 2016, didn't actually make it all the way to 2016, but in the 2016 cycle, he was one of the 16, 17 Republicans running against Trump. So.

0: he took a pretty hard line against Trump. But then when Trump became the nominee, Graham and Trump repaired their relationship, and they started playing golf, and they started talking regularly on the phone. And Graham got to be a very influential guy in both of Trump's terms, a really big player on Capitol Hill, an important lawmaker. And it's because instead of going Never Trump and having the same sort of, you know, adversarial relationship John McCain had with Trump for the rest of his life, Lindsey Graham worked to fix his relationship with Trump, and the two of them ended up having a pretty good one.
1: Yeah, no question about it. Jim Hanley, thoughts, were a great column in the Washington Examiner. You know, one forgets, so did I, that he was a candidate for president going back to 2016. Obviously, the inaugural year for Trump, down the escalator, and there he went, 17 guys on that stage and gals on that debate stage. He never actually made it to that stage, Grant Dick, correct?
0: No, he never made it to the main stage. He was in some of the undercard debates for the lower polling candidates, but he never polled well enough to be on the main stage with Trump and Jeb Bush and some of the bigger names, some of the bigger candidates that were running that year. So his campaign was relatively short-lived. He was already out of the race by the time South Carolina had its primary, where he could have run as sort of a favored son candidate. But it was already over by that time, and it was kind of Jeb Bush's last stand in South Carolina, and then Trump ended up winning. But Graham decided that he wanted to remain influential, and he wanted to have proximity to power. And I think you could see that as a result of making that decision, he did have some impact on some Trump administration decisions that he might not have ever been able to have if he'd become a Never Trumper. You look at people like, you know, Jeff Flake and Bob Corker, and senators are largely forgotten about, who either lost their primaries or didn't even bother to run for re-election because they had such a bad relationship with Trump. I mean, we see that with Bill Cassidy and Tom Tillis, even this late date in Trump's second term. Lindsey Graham didn't go that route. He was close to the president. And as a result, some of the things that were his priorities that maybe weren't on brand for MAGA or America First, or, you know, the populists backing President Trump, some of those things got to be real policy in the Trump administration, where maybe they wouldn't have otherwise.
1: Yeah, and arguably this guy, you know, he might have been the closest to Trump relationship-wise, right? I mean, he managed it, as you wrote in the column, better than really any other Jim Republican lawmaker over the last 10 years or so.
0: I think that's
1: give me that thought.
0: Yeah, he definitely managed his relationship with Trump very well. He was one of the closest, if not the closest, lawmaker to Trump on Capitol Hill. Certainly we've seen Trump feud even with people who'd been allies in the past, you know, Rand Paul, Marjorie Taylor Greene. Certainly he was active in the primary against Thomas Massie. The Trump and Massie have never been particularly close. So, you know, Graham has always managed to have the president's ear. They talk on the phone. I mean, they were talking on the phone the night Graham died. So, you know, he definitely briefed the president often. He was always talking with him, trying to get Trump to, you know, to sort of follow the kind of foreign policy that Graham preferred, that was maybe not what everybody in Trump world would like to see happen. You know, Graham probably has some fingerprints on Iran right now. You know, is so, you know, Graham really kept the president close and kept himself, you know, in the Oval Office and on the phone, and it made it a pretty big difference in terms of how Trump governed.
1: Yeah, no question. I listen, we've all seen Lindsey Graham doing interviews and everything else. Whatever side of the aisle, you had to respect this guy because of his thought process. You know, he was in the camp regardless of what side of the aisle. If you're a Democrat, you respect him. I heard Pete Wells this morning. Out of Vermont, I've heard Cory Booker, obviously, out of New Jersey. They love this guy. They didn't agree with him, but they love the fact that, you know, the respect. They had such respect And that's good to see as far as the landscape is concerned.
0: Well, and he was, even though he could be a very partisan Republican at times, he was also very good at working across the aisle. So he did have a record of bipartisan legislation. Most of the major Democrats in the Senate have worked with him on something. And so, you know, to have a good relationship with President Trump, but also to be able to work with a lot of Democrats in today's Senate, where bipartisanship is really rare and hard to come by, is pretty impressive as a lawmaker, as a legislator, that he was able to do all those things.
1: Yep. Time purposes, we got to get Jim out in a couple, so I'll just fast forward Jim Manley to Ukraine. Obviously,
0: right.
1: Graham there returning home and succumbing to illness. But I'll tell you, if there's any kind of finality with Russia-Ukraine, you've got to credit Lindsey Graham and his staunchness and the path that he carved over the last couple of weeks. Give me a sense of that.
0: No, I think that's true. I think one of the reasons why President Trump didn't really completely cut off Zelensky in Ukraine is that the influence of Lindsey Graham. Graham was pushing really hard for the U.S. to continue to be supportive of Ukraine and war against Russia, with Russia invading Ukraine. And we'll have to see who has that kind of influence now that Graham is gone. I mean, you know, maybe Secretary of State Marco Rubio. Certainly, I think Arkansas Senator Tom Cotton will try, but, you know, maybe Nikki Haley fills that seat, but I don't think she's going to have the same kind of influence with Trump that Lindsey Graham did. So it's going to be interesting to see not only what this does to policy on things like Ukraine, but who fills that void, who plays that role in sort of influencing and advising Trump that maybe represents a more hawkish or more Reaganite perspective than Trump historically has.
1: Yep, it's going to be a major void. Trump even stated he's part of the family.
0: Yep,
1: it's a big loss. Not only for the party, for the country. Jim Manley, read his column, Washington Examiner. He gives you a really good insight over the years of the goings-on of Senator Lindsey Graham. Jim, always a pleasure. Appreciate a couple of minutes on a busy morning for you.
0: Thanks for having me. Appreciate it.
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7: Live from the LI News Radio studios in the heart of Islip at Long Island's MacArthur Airport, from the city to the tips of the North and South Fork. 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
1: Well, 103.9 LI News Radio. I'm Jay Oliver. A Salmonella outbreak that landed dozens of Suffolk residents in the hospital is under investigation. Nearly 60 patients have checked into Stony Brook Southampton Hospital. A driver dead after crashing into a utility pole in Roosevelt Saturday evening. The incident happened on Brookside Avenue near West Centennial Avenue. Three passengers in the vehicle, including a 36-year-old woman, a 19-year-old man, and a 9-year-old girl, they all suffered serious injuries. Cause of the crash is under investigation. For 103.9 LI News Radio, I'm Jay Oliver. 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
8: ABC News, I'm Michelle Franzen. In Mississippi, the investigation continues into the death of Nolan Wells during a holiday boat trip to Horn Island. His friend, Trayston Shepard, now speaking out. ABC's Aaron Katursky is in Ocean Springs.
9: Shepard says he took a boat back from Horn Island in the late afternoon, but Wells stayed behind with a girl he had met.
10: They met that day, and it was kind of one of those things. He did come off that day that he really did like her, but that was the only time they'd ever hung out was at Horn Island on July 4th.
9: Investigators believe Wells drowned and say there were no immediate signs of foul play.
8: The U.S. says it's carrying out a third day of strikes against Iranian targets. It follows an escalation in the region. Iran and the U.S. now reinstating blockades in the Strait of Hormuz. The sister of the late Senator Lindsey Graham, now appointed to serve out the remainder of his term. Senate colleagues today honoring Graham with speeches, his desk now draped in black with a vase of white flowers on top. This is ABC News.
11: From the LI News Radio Weather Center. For tonight, mostly clear skies, overnight low around 70. Tuesday, clear, lots of sunshine, we'll have a high near 87. Tuesday night, mostly clear skies with an overnight low around 73. For Wednesday, clear, lots of sunshine, we'll stay dry with a high near 96. Wednesday night, mostly cloudy skies, overnight low around 73. Thursday, some clouds, but clouds will give way to sunshine with a high near 92. Thursday night, partly cloudy and 72. From the LI News Weather Center, I'm Chris Keith.
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1: 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Right here on Long Island, the captain's great company, Global Threat Solutions, and the captain, on a late request, always coming through for us, joins us for a couple here. On a Monday morning in mid-July. Cap, great having you. Hope the summer's going great for you, sir. Lots to discuss what's happening in the Middle East. First, I want to get your thoughts on the passing of Senator Lindsey Graham over the weekend. Tough one. Not only, for Capitol Hill, but for this country. Your thoughts, my friend. Welcome aboard.
24: Morning, Jay. Thanks for having me on. Yeah, that was a shock to everybody. And I was just watching a report about this, and they say that, you know, it's really that condition that he had in his heart, very hard to save somebody outside of a hospital if they have that condition. And so I don't think there was much of a chance of him surviving this. He was an ally to President Trump. But he also was not afraid to oppose him. You know, he had some real concerns about national security issues and even the Iran conflict. He could be independent when he needed to, but I think President Trump really respected him. By the way, I think people on both sides of the aisle respected Lindsey Graham. So he's definitely going to be missed by the Republican Party, but I think everybody who worked with him. And now, you know, the Republicans are going to have to try and fill that void from having him on their side in the Senate.
1: No doubt. Never an ally in the beginning, always lined up with McCain and Joe Lieberman back in the day, known as the Three Amigos. You know, really disparaged Trump way back in the day, 2016. He was actually a candidate, never made it to that debate stage. You know, with those 17 on that stage, Cap, I remember. But nonetheless, it ended up, you know, that was one of the best allies Trump could ever have. You know, kind of a loss of the family. I mean, Trump, with some comments over the weekend and everything else, I mean, really losing a part of it, as far as the internal aspects of the Trump family. But, you know, you look and you and I, you know, way back, discussing Ukraine, Russia, from the get-go, 2022, this thing's going on, you know, for a long time right now. You know, we're looking 4.5 years, and, you know, Graham made his way back from Ukraine over the last couple of days. A lot of people say some inroads really made there between Putin and Zelensky. Your thoughts?
24: Yeah, he was a hawk. He was a national security hawk, and he was really focused on Ukraine at a time when a lot of people have forgotten about it and put it on the back burner. you know, you and I, we track it, and I've seen, I've been following lately how Ukraine has had some real success targeting Russian oil refineries, but then you also see how Russia has launched some devastating retaliatory strikes in Kiev, and they've killed many people. So it's like the war that won't end. And I think Lindsey Graham, two things. First of all, he was a staunch supporter of Ukraine and wanted them to always have the funding they needed to defend against Russia. But I think also, like you mentioned, he was a key, you know, part of the plan to try and end this conflict. And it's a shame that he's gone for many reasons now, but I know that, you know, he was instrumental in moving forward with possibly a peace agreement between Ukraine and Russia.
1: Yeah, no doubt. Talking with the captain, Ken, Bob Bays. You know, Cap, I'll say this. We'll move on to the Middle East. I mean, I've seen a million interviews with Graham. You're right. Respected on the other side of the aisle like no one else. You know, I heard comments from Cory Booker, you know, who hates every Republican, it seems. You know, I read things, you know, from Kirsten Gillibrand, who worked with Graham on a bill going back regarding sexual harassment in 2022. They worked together on a bill. You know, we know of the division in this country. I think one thing is for sure. Lindsey Graham is right up there on the list as far as respect. That's something we have lost. I said it a few minutes ago. You got to gain that back. That's what has certainly led to the massive division we have in this country. We need more like Lindsey Graham, because that's where respect will come into play, and maybe we've got to come together on things.
24: Yeah, no, I agree. I think that he would reach across out. He'd work with them whenever there was a reasonable way to do so. And as far as, Jay, like you mentioned, you know, that Trump and Lindsey Graham had not been allies. You can pretty much say that about everybody at one time or another, but
1: yeah.
24: you could say it about Marco Rubio. And I think that's the greatest decision President Trump ever made, was appointing him Secretary of State. I'd say it's the most successful part of his administration, is putting him in that position. So it's interesting, right? It's like the team of rivals. You know, we had that huge field of Republican candidates, and there was some really robust infighting, and now, you know, they've all found a way to work together. I think, like I said, it's going to be tough to try and replace Lindsey Graham and put something and find somebody who could do what he did.
1: Yep, no doubt about it. The captain with us. Let's move to the Middle East. You know, Cap, in the middle of this MOU, this Memorandum of Understanding, and in essence, you know, we don't have a lot going on as far as peace. You know, constant back and forth. Now, the president has had enough. Listen, you keep poking the bear, something's going to happen. And that's what Iran has done. You know, they can't live up to anything. They're good at the stall game. You know, they're good at kind of refurbishing somewhat. After a break in the action. We've seen that before. But all in all, you know, it's about the Strait of Hormuz right now. And the United States, you know, is certainly clawing back. And, you know, they know ramifications here regarding this strait and all that goes on from an economic sense. The U.S. is not going to have any part of this.
24: Yeah. So, you know, Joe, we've spoken about this so much, this conflict. And if you look at it, from an overhead view, I think that it had to happen, and because of the liability of having Iran seeking so aggressively a nuclear weapon, you know, I've told you this before, intelligence is not a science. You know, it's a system of educated guesses in intelligence. So to for people to say that, well, it wasn't an imminent threat, why would you possibly want to let Iran become an imminent threat to us as far as the nuclear weapons concerned? We can't let that happen. I think it's really bad timing for President Trump because we have the midterms coming, and this is, you know, he was thriving before this. And the first 2 weeks looked great. And I agreed with all the decisions who were being made. But I think when they hit them so robustly, and they killed the Ayatollah, they killed the top 40 leaders, they had people literally trying to leave the country from tents in a park because they're so terrified to be blown up. And then I think the big mistake was moving towards the ceasefire so quickly. I think they had them on their heels. They should have kept him on their heels. They should have devastated him some more. And I think the other part is there wasn't enough on the intelligence side and the covert side to prepare the Iranian people to take their country back. You know, you and I and many people in the world, we thought we might see the overthrow of the Iranian regime within 2 weeks, which would have been the greatest national security or foreign affairs success in many decades.
1: Yep.
24: However, Cap, that didn't happen.
1: Cap, let me ask you something here. Because I know my belief, and you certainly have a better mind than me, you know, regarding the gecko here, February 28th in Epic Fury, and the fact that intelligence told the president that, they are on their way to developing a weapon of mass proportions via nuclear capability, Captain. Are you still under that same belief from the onset?
24: Yes. Oh, for sure. I mean, exactly how close they were, you know, I don't think anyone outside of maybe the CIA and the intelligence community and the Pentagon would know that. I think they were closer than we could allow them to be, Jay. Just the fact that they were still pushing to have a nuclear weapon. You know, like I said, intelligence, remember in the first few weeks of the conflict, Iran launched a missile that went, forget what it was, I think it was 2,000 kilometers, and they were like worried, or 2,000 miles even, and they were concerned that they could have reached potentially like Rome and Paris, and they were like, but my point, Jay, is no one knew.
1: Yeah.
24: They didn't know that. They had that capability. So who's to say they could not have created a nuclear weapon and we missed it? You know, we weren't quite up to, and listen, Israel's intelligence is robust and highly effective, and so is ours. But what's at stake? Why would we possibly take that chance? I think the decision to, listen, like I said before, Jay, politically speaking, it would have made sense to wait till after the midterms, right? My God, why would you bring this on yourself? But at what cost if you're wrong? At what cost if you're wrong? You know, for decades, they've been killing thousands of Americans, largest state sponsor of terror. Forget the nuclear capabilities. Largest state sponsor of terror, killing Americans. We know they were involved in the attack on Israel. Why would we possibly have even let this go this long? Again, not politically convenient, but I mean, I think the right move for sure is to weaken and cripple really this regime. And anyone who suggests, well, this agreement he was working on was just like President Obama's, not even close, not even close, because the difference is Obama just created a piece of paper. President Trump created a piece of paper after completely destroying their military capabilities, 92%, you know, their military industrial apparatus, destroyed that, you know, their Navy, you know, way over 90% at the bottom of the sea. They have maybe some small attack boats, and those are getting hit every day. I mean, to make an agreement with them after you have weakened them like that and killed their entire leadership, yeah, very different than just going to them with a piece of paper. Because as you can see, it's a terrorist regime. Why are we? I will tell you, signing an agreement with them, Jay, I disagree with that from the very beginning. I disagreed with it with, you know, in Afghanistan, too. With the Taliban, how do you sign an agreement with terrorists? I don't even understand why we're entertaining this nonsense. I would have kept the pressure on Iran from the very beginning. It'd be a very different picture. One solid month of those attacks, we might have brought them to the brink where the people could have moved to take their country back. And now we've given them time to recuperate. And I'll tell you, there's an article in the Journal today, Jay, and they say that Iran's looking to play the long game. They're thinking they can hold out, and we're going to buckle, we're going to lift sanctions, and we're going to give them control of the Strait of Hormuz. That's what they're thinking. We have to change that thinking. That cannot happen. I think right now, Jay, we've talked a lot about what has happened. What I think needs to happen, hit them hard, destroy those capabilities they have to threaten the Strait of Hormuz. And if it takes us getting our allies and patrolling the Strait of Hormuz to secure it, because I know some of the allies after Trump's response have agreed to do that. That's what we need to do. You cannot in any way let them control the Strait, not for one day. And if you do, then he's lost this conflict. That cannot happen. And I would just continue to weaken them. Whatever leadership's there now, let's kill them. Here's the thing. The people of Iran.

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7: For 103.9 LI News Radio, I'm Jay Oliver. Situation regarding a firefighter and an elderly resident recovering after a blaze in Smithtown Saturday. Crews responded to the home at 115 Oakside Drive around 6 p.m. The 82-year-old resident was outside the home when firefighters arrived but had suffered serious burns and smoke inhalation. He was taken to Stony Brook University Hospital and the firefighter was treated for minor injuries. A wine dance man now faces multiple charges charges after he had to be tased by police. It was during a DWI arrest this weekend. Police in Suffolk reporting a 60-year-old, Christopher Dockery, his name, crashed into a pole at Little East Neck Road and Vermont Avenue at around 8 in the evening. Dockery was then tased by an officer as he tried to drive away from the crash in his damaged vehicle, which he then crashed again at Little East.